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Dave, when we're talking about financial literacy, and it shouldn't be just one month, it should be every month, but that's okay. At least we're calling attention to it. What are we talking about here for someone who, you know, has already done a really good job putting money in that retirement vehicle at work?

0: the average worker age 45 to 54 in their peak earning years. Okay. So now the kids are kind of getting out and you can, you know, have more extra income. They only achieved 16% of their saving targets. And if your strategy is Social Security is going to really be there, you know, and then about the time these people are retiring, oh, sorry to tell you, but Social Security is going to drop about 20% if they don't do anything. So, and here's the other thing. I think there's this misnomer on homes. What do I mean by this? A person fills out their net worth. Most of their net worth is going to be their equity in their homes. Okay. Well, you can't use that equity for retirement income unless you've got a lot of it and you're willing to get in less of a home. But I have yet to see anybody come in and say, I have an $800,000 home, it's paid off, and I'm going to live in a $300,000 home and invest the $500,000. No, when you're used to living in an $800,000 home and then you go and look at a $300,000 home, they're not going there. I'm just being realistic.
1: So, way to be a realist, Dave.
0: Yeah. So I think, I mean, the only thing I really look at your house and equity is what I call a backstop. And it's a backstop for the second spouse if they have to go into a nursing home. Mm-hmm. Then they can sell it and they can use that equity. Obviously, they're not going to need that house. They'll be in the nursing home and use that. That is only in financial planning how I see that being realistic.
1: For those who have saved well, those who have accumulated some wealth, there still are lessons to learn from the data that we listed, is there not?
0: Yes. There's things that we can learn from it. And like you said, you know, there's challenges with rising costs of living, you know. Then you're going to have, when you're planning, unexpected life expenses, right? Things come up, life happens, and then it's common to delay savings. So, in other words, well, I'm going to put this off, and in 5 years, I'm going to get serious about this. So,
1: folks, if you want to sit down with Dave Jonathan and the team at Altmaier Financial, they have two locations to serve you here in Eastern Washington in Northern Idaho, in Spokane, located on the top floor of the Davenport Tower downtown, where they do have free valet parking. Also in Coeur d'Alene, near the Coeur d'Alene Resort. 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Having a clear retirement plan then seems pretty key, Dave. How do you help people through that plan overcome the challenges that exist for them right now?
0: Yeah, so here's the thing: to have a plan, it's going to give you direction. Mm-hmm. You want to have a plan. It's like train tracks. You're on a track and you've got something to follow, and it helps you set your priorities, and then your big goals that you want, it makes them more manageable. It also brings clarity around how much you'll need and then what are those potential gaps to fill. And then it helps you stay focused and avoid emotional decisions. And when it comes to emotional decisions, I heard this years ago. If you come to emotional decision like you really want this thing, give it a day and see if the next day you feel as strong about as, you know, I want that. I saw that. I want it. You know, a lot of times it's just that emotion at the time and you're really wanting it, but it the next day out of sight, out of mind, you know.
2: And if you have a toddler, that would be 5 minutes.
1: Spoken like a true dad of little kids.
0: Yes. Well, yeah. So all that gives you confidence. It gives you direction. It keeps you, you know, on even, you know, playing field, if you will.
1: Yeah. So if you're just joining us, we're talking about the new data that shows the average American is completely underprepared for retirement. And let's talk a little bit more about retirement planning.

0: and the process that you go through with people. How does uncertainty around future expenses, like, let's say, healthcare or long-term care, add to our challenges?
1: So healthcare costs are unpredictable. So, you know, we've experienced over the years working with different clients a sudden illness, or maybe there's a need for long-term care that can quickly change your financial outlook. So it's important that you review your plan. You're going through these different things, meeting with an advisor, because planning for these unknowns is essential. Nothing feels better than when something unforeseen happens. I know for my wife and I, with our son being in the hospital for multiple times and having surgery, just having, you know, our finances planned ahead, having an emergency fund, we were just able to kind of roll with the unknowns. Our, you know, our son's at home doing well, you know, excited for everything, but just having one of those things covered, it's enough to go through with the emotion, the unknown, the physical ailments is hard enough. Having that plan in place is, it can really ease, you know, your spouse or your family or your children, and building flexibility into the plan. So you want to have that flexibility. You know, we don't put 100% of everyone's money into something that's locked up, they can't access, they can't touch. You know, we don't want to do that for our clients. We want to make sure that they have access to their funds, they have liquidity, that they're able to touch the funds when they need it, when emergency or the unknown arises.
0: Yeah. And again, you can reach out to Dave, Jonathan, and the team and start that conversation. And Dave, when we think also about, we talk about it on the show a number of times, sequence of returns risk, the withdrawal strategy that we have from our retirement portfolio becomes a key factor on whether or not you're ready to start retirement or not, correct?
2: Yeah. You know, that's one thing we show people when they come in is a sequence of return. And not only sequence of return, but we take a person based on historical S&P, but let's say you retire now. Okay. So A, now you're not going to be contributing to your 401k. B, you're not even going to let it sit there. You're going to be drawing money out of it. And then C, sequence of returns is what really happens is, when does that correction happen? And that can really throw a person off. So we'll show, like, if a correction happened, like if in, we're in 2000 and a correction happened then, about, let's just put it this way, it's not a pretty picture about 17 years later. Now, if you're setting that up and you're saying, okay, we're going to pull this amount of money, and then you go for, you know, 12 years without a correction, then it's totally different. But do you really want to base your plan based on, you know, oh, we, you know, we're going to go another 12 years without a correction? That's just not a real wise strategy, especially if you're wrong.
0: Folks, if you want to find out if you're ready for retirement, Dave, Jonathan, and the team would love to sit down with you. 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
0: Well, imagine you're driving your car on the highway and you're miles away from your house. You can still drive the speed limit, or maybe like I do, plus five, right? Maybe a little faster than you're supposed to. But as you pull into your driveway, well, naturally you have to slow down. You can't pull into your driveway at 70 miles an hour, or your house will cease to exist. But some people approach retirement just that way. They're driving their portfolio 70 miles an hour, and they don't know how do I straddle it back? How do I make sure that money lasts the rest of my life? That's what we're going to discuss during this portion of Altmaier Financial Radio with Dave and Jonathan Altmaier and Bruce Steinbrock. Reach out to the Altmaier Financial Team, 800-700-8229. Jonathan, I know it seems a little ludicrous that you'd pull into your driveway at 70 miles an hour, but, you know, when we're talking about retirees and pre-retirees and their portfolio is driving too fast, let's explain what we mean.
1: So for a lot of clients, they might start investing earlier while they're working. So it might be the first company where they get a 401k and they get a match. So for it, let's say you're investing in your 40s, that's like the highway. So you can take risks, you can handle the bumps, you can handle what's coming at you. It's not going to affect you as much. You've got a long time to wait for it to compound. You want the compound interest to do its thing, so you'll have that money in retirement. Now, retirement's the driveway, so you can't afford a crash now. So my daughters, I let them, when we grab the mail and no one's around, I'll let them drive from the mailbox into the driveway. But for sure, I'm managing the gas pedal and the brakes. So retirement is when you're pulling in the driveway. You can't afford that crash now. So too many people near retirement, and a lot of people coming in and they're wanting us to build a plan or see, can I retire maybe in the next year or two? They still have too much of their savings at risk. So a lot of them just kind of have target date funds and they're assuming, okay, that's a close date when I'm retiring. So I'm going to probably have less volatility. I'm going to have less growth oriented investments. But we'll run through every single investment, you know, whether you have five IRAs, three old 401ks, a brokerage, or some other interesting investment. We would call that a junk drawer of investments. When we put all those pieces together and input the data, a lot of people are speeding right before they need to park, and they're already in retirement or they're transitioning to retirement. So you want to make sure that we figure out what their goals are, what their objectives, how much risk, how much cash, how much income they're going to want and need in retirement, and then also how much taxes. So for some of our, you know, listening audience that's in a higher tax bracket, and there's different, you know, things within our state or regulations that are changing in the last few months, that's another big question that people want to have built in their retirement. How much am I paying in taxes?
0: And certainly I think that all makes sense to folks. You know, you don't have time to recover like you used to in your 30s and in your 40s, and you want to fix problems. So how do you help? You know, the old famous guideline of 100 minus your age is how much risk you should have in your portfolio. Does that rule of thumb still work today, Jonathan?
1: Yeah. So for instance, when you're saying the rule of 100, that example is you take 100 and you subtract your age. So if someone is 50, they're saying, okay, we subtract 50 from that, you would have 50% in stocks and 50% in fixed income or bonds for that example. So again, the percentage of your money that should be considered for stocks, that's the risk element that you would have. So if you're 65, only 35 should be in stocks. Now, That's assuming you and your spouse have the same risk tolerance. Most of the individuals coming into our office, their spouses, the thing they love about them is they're different than them, and they have some different strengths, and they also might have different views or opinions on risk. So it's important when we meet with individuals, we meet with the whole couple, we go through that, look at their risk tolerance, make sure they both feel comfortable with that, because the rest belongs in protected investments. So if in this case the person's 65 and we're looking at that rule, 35 would be growth, high risk, dividend, high stock investments, and 65 would be in protected assets. You know, that might be CDs, treasuries, bonds, different investments. And we find that doesn't fit everyone. Some people coming in have a lot of income. They've got multiple pensions. They were in the military. They have disability. So they have kind of a plan built on income already. Now they're wanting to get a little more growth oriented. Other individuals coming in, like I said, if they're in a higher tax bracket, their main goal is going to be to save on taxes. So we don't view every single portfolio the same, every single person the same. They have different goals, objectives. Some want to pass a large sum of money on their kids. Some don't want to give their kids anything. So it just kind of depends on the individual, making sure that they're going to have a comfortable retirement. And that's going to depend on what they want, again, as a couple, both of them. So we do invest in stocks, and some people, we have higher risk portfolios because they've got a lot of income built in or a higher net worth. And other individuals, they just want to make sure they're going to be okay. And if a correction or a downturn happens, that they're going to be protected.
0: No, and that's what you want to feel. 800-700-8229. Again, on the calendar, Dave and Jonathan reserve spots for radio listeners each and every week. If you're one of the next five callers, you can get on their calendar to start the conversation, 800-700-8229. Now, some listeners might be thinking, Jonathan, well, you know, the market always comes back eventually. But relying on that could be a little dangerous for somebody who is right at retirement's doorstep or already retired. How do you help them understand why, you know, taking that much risk can really cost them in the long term?
1: So market recovery takes time that you might not have. So again, we do have a number of clients coming in. They're already in retirement. They're in their 70s. You know, they're still investors. They're still saving money. It's a big transition from pulling money out and spending money in retirement. So market recovery is going to look different for others. And sometimes we might not have that time that we want to just leave the money sitting there for 5 to 10 years for it to come back. So the 2008 crash, that took nearly 6 years to recover fully.
0: So think about that. If you were 65 in 2008, it wasn't until you were 71 that you recovered, or somewhere around there?
1: Yeah, exactly. So, and that would be if you had 100% stock portfolio. Right. So some people panic sold, got out of stocks, put it into bonds and other fixed investments. And that took a lot longer than 6 years for it to fully recover. And we've had a number of clients come in and, you know, shoulda, woulda, coulda, they'd go back and do things differently. I know a lot of clients coming in would say, hey, 5 years ago, I would have bought Nvidia, or I would have bought Netflix, or different things. So, you know, if you're 40, if you're listening, you're listening to all this, you're 40, working, you have an income, you can just wait. But if you're retired and you're pulling withdrawal money, or you need to pay money for bills, or you don't want to sell at a loss, that can look a lot different. So what we really focus on and what we really want to prioritize is creating a death spiral for your portfolio. So a death spiral, that's going to be looking at multiple different things that could happen. What if interest rates spike? What if interest rates drop? What if a couple other things happen within the economy? What if gas prices go up? I wonder if that one feels more real now than it did in the previous years. So there's always things changing. So we want to kind of, again, have a death spiral built into that plan of, we've already planned, we've built this for that, we have some place to pull funds from. So we're not panicking and reacting. We can just be methodical, planning, factoring in taxes, going along with what we've built into place. So we're not having to rely on what's going to happen tomorrow, because, you know, if you meet with an advisor and they tell you this is what's going to happen and I know this is going to happen, that's not a safe place to be investing your money. So they can tell you, I think this might happen. But if they can tell you without a shadow of a doubt, they can predict the market, you might want to
0: run the other way.
1: Take a second. Yeah.
0: Again, 800-700-8229 to set your appointment with Dave Johnathan and the team here in Spokane and Coeur d'Alene. Now, it is certainly scary for somebody to think that they could work their entire life and accumulate a nest egg, and then, you know, if they're not really paying attention and they don't have a plan and they haven't protected against inflation and taxes and healthcare and all the potential threats that lie to attack that portfolio, and they could lose in the matter of a year or maybe it's just months to wipe out an entire lifetime. I remember hearing about an old high school teacher of mine that Black Monday of 1987 basically wiped out about half of what he had saved for retirement, and just crushed his spirit. So if someone's listening to us right now and they're feeling like, man, I am feeling like there's too much risk lying in my portfolio, or maybe there are too many fees, or I just don't understand it all, what's the first step you want them to take, Johnathan?
1: Well, the first step is to do something. So we have a lot of listeners who come in and they go, man, I was listening for a long time and I thought about it. I mulled over it. I just couldn't pull the trigger. So the first thing you can do is just give us a call, you know, come on in, meet with us. We're just going to run through your current investments. Not everybody that comes in always ends up working with us. We're very upfront, honest about that. So we want you to come in and get an idea of how your portfolio is working, understand it so you can make an informed decision. If you're not aware of how it's performing, the risk or anything, and you're just hoping, hey, I hope it's just going to stay status quo, the last thing you want is if we had a large downturn correction and you're wanting to, you know, inform your bosses the next few months or in the next 6 months that you're wanting to leave and going to not be having a steady income in retirement, you want to do it now, not wait. So I know I'm saying that with a lot of emphasis and, you know, passionate about it, but we have a lot of clients who wait till after the correction, after a loss, after something to come in. And now they're trying to, hey, I thought of coming in before and now help me. So a lot of times it's just where you're at coming in. And we met with the client yesterday. He was making a joke. Very high net worth, very hardworking man, very blue collar. He was saying, it looks like we'd be more needing to have money from the government and assistance rather than being able to retire, not even building that into our plan. But a lot of our clients kind of have this, oh, I have to be polished. I need to dress, look a certain way. I need to have a certain presence when I walk in and meet with an advisor. We are just normal guys. We are rednecks. We just want to help people, meet them where they're at, and it'll help them understand this is what you have and this is what you need to do to protect whatever goal objective that might be. So it never hurts to get a second opinion. Even if that's not us, if you're just procrastinating and sitting on the fence, you need to do something. Don't just hope that when you're about to retire, it all works out, because sometimes if you're a little short, it would have been nice to know 5 years sooner to start putting money away until, oh, now I have to tell the spouse, we need to not go on that trip, and we need to cut in a few other places.
0: Or so, I need to go back to work to earn some more cash. That's not what you want to do. Yeah.
1: That's what I'd say. The biggest step is just taking a step and doing something and trying to learn and better yourself, whether, you know, you're the CFO, CEO of a large corporation, or you're just, you know, working for yourself, or, you know, blue collar gentlemen. I mean, those are some of our favorite clients. They're some of our wealthiest clients. They're just good savers. They're disciplined, putting money away. And, you know, like we say and our staff say, we just like working with nice people. So if people come in, have a great attitude and treat our staff, our team very well, then we're going to go above and beyond for them, make sure that we can assist them best, whether it's them, their family's assets, their parents' money, to make sure that they're taken care of and doing the things that they want to do in retirement.
0: The number to reach out and start that conversation, 800-700-8229. 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
0: Well, we welcome you back to Altmaier Financial Radio with Dave and Jonathan Altmaier. I'm Bruce Steinbrock. Reach out to the team, 800-700-8229. We've been discussing ways to balance risk and reward using the 100 minus your age rule on how much risk you should have in your portfolio. At least it's a rule of thumb. It's a starting point. Now, traditionally, the safe part of that equation has been bonds. But lately, the bond market has been anything but boring, and we do know that three times in the history of the stock market, 1931, 1969, and 2022, stocks and bonds were down at the same time. So we're going to dig into this right now. Dave, how does a person know if the safe portion of their portfolio is really, truly safe?
2: Well, no investments are 100% safe. They may be protected to different degrees. And you'll hear us talk about protected assets. Mm-hmm. And that's, we like to use protected assets when it comes for income and that sort of thing. However, bonds are not really considered a protected asset. Bonds can lose value. When interest rates go up, bond prices go down. So in 2022, for instance, people will use the safe 60-40 portfolios. If they had 60% in the market, 40% in bonds, they would have lost money on both sides. Then you've got to also fight inflation. But the traditional thought of using bonds as, okay, that's going to be my protected part.
0: Right.
2: A lot of the bigger hedge funds and stuff, like Ray Dalio, they're moving away from bonds, and they're using protected assets and that sort of thing, more like what we have been doing. So when we talk about it and what we put our clients in, because those bonds, a lot of times in a correction, bonds can lose value. So they may be in a soft correction, they'll hold up, but you know, again, 2022, they did lose value. So, but here's the thing that people make a mistake. They will be way over too aggressive in the stock side. And that's what we see. We see people come in and they have no idea what their advisor, how much risk they put them in. So that's what my concern is, because they have no idea. I mean, they could be losing 60%. Of their portfolio in a, you know, market crash. So, you know, doesn't it make a little more sense? Like, okay, how about, you know, I can pretty much get about the same return, but, you know, instead of losing 60%, you know, I lose, you know, 25%. Doesn't that sound a lot better?
0: Reach out to Dave, Jonathan, and the team, 800-700-8229. Now, I know this is radio and we can't telestrate it for people. Someday we're going to add video to this, whole chat so that maybe we can and people can watch it then on YouTube or, you know, one of the social media channels, but that's to come. So can you give us an example, Dave, of how two people who are the same age actually, you know, might need totally different investment strategies to get through?
2: Yeah. So, okay, let's say person A, we'll call him Bob.
0: Okay.
2: He's got $500,000 in his IRA.
0: Okay.
2: or he's getting ready to retirement and he's got $500,000 in his 401k.
0: Okay.
2: But he has no pension. He relies on savings of Social Security for bills. So he needs a predictable income. So he cannot afford a loss. So, yeah, if we're talking about, we were calling that 60-40 mix,
0: right,
2: then he's going to need that. Now, Linda, she's got $2 million in an IRA. So she also has a pension that covers all her bills, and she has extra savings. But Linda can afford to be more aggressive, but Bob cannot. So if we're using that age 100 rule where 60% stocks, 40% bonds, if Linda loses money, I mean, she's still going to get paid next month what she needs to live on. She's not very dependent on that except for, you know, inflation.
0: Yeah, when a full pension covers your bills, then, yeah, you know, again, she can afford to have a little more runway, whereas Bob,
2: yeah,
0: all of a sudden, if he's in a 60-40 split, well, that's $200,000 in bonds and then $300,000 in the markets, and the markets, yeah, tank, and then all of a sudden he's withdrawing. He could be upside down in a hurry.
2: Yeah. So their plan, an advisor would have, should, invest their money differently between the two of them.
0: Yeah, yeah.
2: Now, the only thing that would be different is, generally speaking, men are more risk takers than women are. So the only thing I would say is with Linda, even though she could lose, let's just say this, 50% of her portfolio, mm-hmm, in a market crash, okay, and she long-term would be okay, that doesn't mean that she wants, is willing to lose,
0: no,
2: half of it.
0: No. Come on, be Carnage the Magnificent like Johnny Carson used to. You know, hold that envelope up to your head and tell me,
2: yes,
0: that, you know, you're going to make a prediction.
2: Yeah. Yeah. You don't want to be in the position where you have to hold everybody's hand and,
0: no,
2: say, oh, it's going to, you know, it's always come back higher than ever. And, yeah, well, when's that going to be?
0: Right.
2: So, and sometimes, I mean, why take all that risk if you don't need to and you're going to have all the money you want to spend that you desire, you know?
0: No doubt. No
2: so,
0: doubt.
2: Yeah, just because you can get higher returns for people doesn't necessarily mean that that's what they should be doing.
0: Sure.
2: So, you know, everybody's situation is different and you just can't put a cookie cutter to everyone's plan.
0: Reach
2: or
0: out to,
2: fill,
0: yeah,
2: out the pie chart and, yeah, say, oh, this is where you fit. And, you know, oh, surprise, surprise.
0: Hold it. My, yeah, my half of the pie, Dave, doesn't look like it's as much as yours. I need a bigger piece.
2: Yeah.
0: 800-700-8229. If you want to reach out to Dave, Jonathan, and the team. Now, Dave and Jonathan and the team at Altmaier Financial work with many people that have $1 million, $3 million, $5 million. 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They want to help you. Jonathan said it just moments ago. Again, they love working with people that just, they want to dig in and get to business. Again, you don't have to wear your fancy suit in. That's not who they're all about. They're about helping people get into and through retirement. Individuals, couples here in Spokane and Coeur d'Alene, the phone number 800-700-8229. And so, Dave, as you think through that, mm-hmm, you know, two 65-year-olds might need completely different plans. Just,
2: yeah,
0: general rules of thumb, they have limitations. And how do you help someone, you know, is there, especially if they come in and you're a do-it-yourselfer and they've been liking to do it themselves, but what's right for a specific individual that you mentioned before might not be ready, same for somebody else. So how do you help, like, the do-it-yourselfers and get them to understand what you're talking about?
2: Do-it-yourselfers can often have too much risk.
0: Yeah.
2: And the other thing is, you need a customized plan. And the thing I would say, too, is, for instance, us, we have products available to us that a do-it-yourselfer or retail does not. So, you know, you might qualify as an accredited investor.
0: Right.
2: And so we have things for people that have a certain, you know, wealth level. And The other thing is when we talk about protected income, you know, we've got more than just, you know, a CD. So, yeah, that's key. The other thing is tax management. Now, we use our strategic Roth integration plan. We have a CPA that is independent of us, but he's in our suites, works with our clients. So we look for tax savings. And let's say the strategic Roth integration, we're just dealing with this last week. Okay. So a person, they have $2 million in a IRA. Okay. And if a person, let's just say a person's maybe health isn't the greatest.
0: Sure.
2: And so, okay, we want to start doing some Roth conversions and taking advantage of the Trump tax laws while they're in place. Well, while they're both alive, they can file as joint. But if you look at the tax tables with a single, let's say one of those spouses are out of the picture, man, it really jumps up. And so a Roth conversion at that point in time might not make sense, where if you take advantage of the filing jointly now, it can be pretty attractive. Now, I'm not telling that everybody does that, because that's why we use the strategic Roth integration. It's going to tell you how much you can convert, and then, you know, 15 years down the road, you know, where you're going to be if you stayed in the traditional IRA or convert to a Roth.
0: Mm-hmm.
2: So those numbers, Bruce, can be huge. They're like big. And that is one thing we're different, we see, than a lot of people. They're not focused on, you know, the Roth tax saving portion. It's just returns, returns, returns. And there's more to income planning than just, you know, focusing on returns.
0: Yeah.
2: And then when you want money out, well, you know, you shouldn't take that money. You know, you're trying, they're telling you take minimum. I mean, I want people that worked hard and saved a lot, I want them to enjoy, you know, the fruits of their labor. You
0: right.
2: know, I'm not going to arm wrestle them and, oh, you need to take less out. No, when you're, you know, 65 to 75, I want you to, your active years, you know, do the things you've always wanted to do.
0: Get out and enjoy it.
2: Yeah.
0: Folks, Dave mentioned a lot of things. 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
0: Thanks for joining us on Altmaier Financial Radio with Dave and Jonathan Altmaier and Bruce Steinbrock. We have reached the time of the show where we get to make you, our great listeners, the stars of the show with our mailbag segment. But before we do that, we have the much anticipated, long awaited Foxworthy jokes.
2: Yes.
0: We hear people saying, Dave, they listen to the show just waiting pensively for the jokes.
2: Yep, that's right. So that's why I pushed him back to the fourth segment. Anyway.
0: We still might shake you up and put him in the third segment.
2: Yeah, you never know. You never know. That's right. Okay, so this is from my friend Jeff Foxworthy. And as Jeff says, there's a little bit of redneck in your spouse.
0: Better not say that too loud. Jody might give you a pop.
2: No, actually says there's a little bit of redneck in all of us. Uh-huh. But let's face it. When we hear them, you might think of somebody else than you. But anyway, okay, here we go. So, you might bear redneck if strangers recognize you from people of Walmart.
0: That's a social media page, you know.
2: Yeah. All right. Here's another one. You might be a redneck if you haven't talked to your brother since he broke your TV tray.
0: Not the TV, the TV tray.
2: Yeah, the TV tray. All right. Yes. And the last one, my friends, you might be a redneck if half the posts on your next door concern is coyotes and snakes.
0: I got a snake in my boot.
2: Yeah.
0: Oh, so there you go, folks. Wow. As Dave said, there's a little bit of redneck in all of us.
2: Yeah.
0: All right. We're going to dive to the mailbag, our first question, and we're going to pass this one to Jonathan. Our first question, Jonathan, comes from Randall in Dalton Gardens. And Randall says he's worked at the same company for 25 years, quarter century. Well, that's awesome, Randall. Not a lot of people put in that much time in a job anymore. I mean, what's the average job? You know, like 3 to 5 years, and then move to another one. So 25 years is a nice long time. And he says he has a 401k there, but he left that job and he's at another company now. And the previous company that he worked for had a big merger. And so he's not sure how to track down the 401k account from that previous job where he worked at for 25 years. Do you have any tips to help him, you know, find out, you know, the information on his old 401k?
1: So we've helped a number of clients with this. So we found contacting the former employer is going to be the fastest way. Mm-hmm. So obviously there's a merger, so that's going to be challenging. But if you can ask the previous company's HR department, or if maybe one of the people in HR stayed on within the merger, finding someone who was with the previous company and asking them, can you provide my 401k provider's contact information? Because if you're in the system and you're still within the same custodian, so sometimes they make changes. However, if you were at one custodian where it was housed, or the investment bank per se, it's probably still there. So call the 401k department and talk to HR and see if they can contact that. Then additional steps, which we've had to do, are a little more challenging, but you can use the DOL database, the U.S. Department of Labor Retirement Savings Lost and Found database. So that can be a good place to check if you've exhausted all the HR possibilities. You could search free registries. So this would be the National Registry of Unclaimed Retirement Benefits to search for unclaimed accounts. Then you could check state databases. So check for lost funds at unclaimed.org. So as employers may turn over abandoned accounts to state treasuries, we found that was able to assist somebody when they contacted the state. You can always review your old documents. So if you locate old W-2s, bank statements, And especially W-2s where it shows money going into the 401k, that can be a good place to start. And then financial providers, that could be major providers if you know, okay, I think it's Fidelity, Vanguard, Empower. Is my old 401k there? A lot of times they'll ask you for your Social Security. A lot of our clients don't have their account numbers memorized. They don't know what their ID number with those institutions are, but they can usually look you up by Social Security. So those would be a few tips I'd recommend, but I would say definitely try to contact someone in HR first, because their job is to assist you in helping you when a merger takes place to make sure that your old 401k doesn't go by the wayside.
0: And Jonathan, real quick, this is, I'm guessing here, that let's say Randall started that job at 25 and he's now, 25 years later and at another job, but, he's got to be in his 50s matriculating that, maybe some Roth integration, come in and check with you all on something like that would probably be a good thing to do once he finds out where that 401k is, correct?
1: Yeah, if people have left the 401ks or maybe the 401k plan changed at work, once you've left employment, then you can roll that over to an IRA. So we have people in their 30s, 40s, early 50s where, I'm no longer participating with this company, I've moved over, and we'll roll that over to an IRA. So that's one way that we can help clients kind of establish this is how much you should be putting away. Oh, let's also look at your new 401k and see if they're giving you a match, if there's some tax benefits, if there's a Roth portion on your current 401k. That's something that's become way more prevalent in the last 5-10 years that you could invest within the Roth in some employer plans. So if we can only manage a portion, but we can look at your overall plan and build that into something, and then when you're 59 and a half, if you're still working for the same employer, say you've been there 20, 25 years, at 59 and a half, we can roll that over to an individual plan where you're going to have a lot more options rather than growth, growth, growth in a fixed account. We specialize in lowering volatility, lowering risk when you're getting close, 2-3 years from retiring, to make sure if there is a correction that, we've planned accordingly.
0: Yeah. All right. 800-700-8229 if you want to reach out to the Altmaier Financial Team. Time for one more question. Let's go to Vicki in Deer Park. Vicki says she is 10 years away from retirement. Let's just say she's my age. She's 58. Okay. Mm-hmm. And we're just going to say Vicki's 58. She's going to work till she's 68. What she wants to know is, what's your advice for someone like her who's 10 years away from retirement and does not want to make any big mistakes this final 10 years of her working life?
2: Yeah. So you're going to need to manage that risk reward segment of your portfolio. So you're not going to want to have as much risk because you're getting closer. You can't afford, 2 years before, 2 years after you retire, a correction and you're 100% in the market. So you want to start an income plan. Start an income plan with a person that does income every single day. Then you can work towards that. So you're still going to want your money to grow, right, for the next 10 years. But you got to manage that risk reward, so that there were a lot of people that were planning on retiring in 2008, but they couldn't. They had to keep working 2 years longer than they wanted to. So that's where, if you have a person that can put a plan together for you, it can have a real advantage.
0: Yeah, and certainly that is so, so key. And folks, it's why Dave and Jonathan, they want to meet with you. Find out, first of all, who are you and what do you want to do? What are your dreams? What are your goals? What are your desires? Do you want to take big trips? What is it you want to do in retirement? And then design the plan around what you want to do, or you and a spouse want to do. Again, that's all about putting together a plan. The next 10 callers will get the 4 steps to a worry-free retirement analysis. All you need to do is just call 800-700-8229. That's 800-700-8229. And Dave, I'll pass it off to you. The baton is yours as you take us home on another award-winning edition of Altmaier Financial Radio.
2: So Bruce started us out with the topic, are you really on track for retirement? Most workers are not, and gave the statistics. here's the thing a lot of people want to know when they come in. I want to retire at, and they'll give us a date, 6 months, 1 year, 65, whatever that number is. And I want to know if I can retire at that stage. And we will run a plan and let them know when they come back if they can retire at that time. Sometimes we say you can retire earlier. But also, okay, not only that, is there tax savings we can make in your plan so that you're going to have more later on. 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
3: 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It is not intended to be used as the sole basis for financial decisions, nor should it be construed as advice designed to meet the particular needs of an individual situation. Altmaier Financial Group is not permitted to offer, and no statement made during this show shall constitute tax or legal advice. Our firm is not affiliated with or endorsed by the U.S. government or any governmental agency. The information and opinions contained herein provided by third parties have been obtained from sources believed to be reliable, but accuracy and completeness cannot be guaranteed by Altmaier Financial.
6: Please remember that converting an employer plan account to a Roth IRA is a taxable event. 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
3: 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Now, here's your host, Bruce Steinbrock.
0: Well, we're at an economic tipping point. The Fed Reserve recently released its beige book, and it's a report which highlighted massive, widespread economic concerns across the country. I know you're shocked. Dave and Jonathan Altmaier are here to help us make sense of it all. With Dave and Jonathan Altmaier, I'm Bruce Steinbrock. Dave's an author, a financial professional for 35 years, and the founder and president of Altmaier Financial, joined by Jonathan Altmaier, the director of wealth for Altmaier Financial. Gentlemen, welcome to the show.
2: Hey, great to be with you, Bruce.
1: Yeah, excited to be in studio with you.
0: Before we jump into all of the fun economic talk, I want to remind everybody, reach out to Dave, Jonathan, and the team. The phone number is 800-782-29. Take control of your retirement plan. If you're 5 years, 10 years from retirement, why not dial it in? If you're retiring this year, hey, you need to get in here. If you've already retired and you know you don't have a plan, good grief, what have you been doing? 800-782-29. Dave, let's talk about this global uncertainty and why is it hitting our economy so hard?
2: Yeah, there is effects from this war that we've got going on.
0: Sure.
2: And it disrupts supply chains, mainly oil. So I believe it's about 25% of all oil to the world comes out of
0: the Middle East.
2: The Middle East.
0: The Strait of Hormuz and all that.
2: And there's the other one too. So that's going to affect everyday goods. The other thing that oil affects is the price of fertilizer. And so that's going to cause the price of food to increase.
0: Mm-hmm.
2: So when businesses cannot predict their future costs, they may freeze hiring and halt expansion. And this hesitation can potentially slow down overall economic growth. So that's the main thing that's going on. Remember how important oil was a few years ago when they tried to run up the price of oil to adopt to the green plan? And the way they get people to adopt to the green plan is they go, well, look at the price of gas. It's so expensive. So, okay, maybe I'll do that. But what that did is we're learning something about oil. I even said it back then. Jimmy Hoffa, the former Teamsters, wherever he's at today, he used to say, everything that you have came on a truck or a train.
0: Yep.
2: So in other words, then what powers that? Well, oil powers that. So that's important to understand that, and that's why people need an income strategy that thrives even on a broader economy if things stall or slow down.
0: Dave's still working on that teleporting machine so that he doesn't have to haul it to market by using gasoline. Now, according to the Fed, we know Jerome Powell is wrapping up his tenure as the Fed chair. He'll still be on the board of governors, but they're adopting a strict wait and see approach until the dust settles. Now, let's talk about that strategy for somebody retiring or, you know, in retirement. Is a wait and see approach a good strategy in retirement?
2: No. So, you know, while the economy can take a wait and see approach, retirees must be proactive. So waiting for the market to normalize or to have a correction can leave your life savings exposed. So it doesn't make sense to let's wait and see how this goes. A lot of people do that, and then the market goes down, and then

0: Now, the Fed noted that oil prices are remaining well above the pre-conflict levels. We've seen gas rise a dollar or more across the United States. How can a prolonged spike in these energy prices potentially threaten retirees' nest egg?
1: Well, surging oil prices can act as a hidden tax. And a lot of people, if they live in Washington, they know about the hidden tax on gas. When you go to fill up at the tank, you go right across the border, it's whoop, significantly lower on prices. But again, when we're talking about energy prices, there's that surging oil is going to act as that hidden tax. So high energy costs force companies, they're going to have to lower their profit expectations. So when you're having to lower those profit expectations, that's going to cause sustained inflation and it's going to erode your purchasing power. So the last thing retirees want in retirement is having their purchasing power taken away from them when they go to the grocery store and they have to fill up at the, you know, gas at the tank. So a proactive plan, that's going to be building buffer. And that's what we're trying to do, is build buffers to help absorb those rising costs. So I want to have a plan of action that, okay, if things do go up, if costs go up, we want to plan for that accordingly.
0: Note to self, fill up when I go to the Coeur d'Alene office. 800-700-8229. 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If you're just joining us, we're here talking about the global conflict. Obviously, it's not the only one going on, but the Middle East one has everybody's attention because it involves our U.S. troops, and it's putting pressure, Dave, on the economy. Let's talk about inflation. The Fed now admits that they've been missing that 2% inflation target, which we, Jerome Powell's talked about forever and ever coming out of COVID. We've actually missed the target for five straight years. Now, I'm not going to completely chastise
2: Jerome.
0: Yeah, I know. I'm not going to completely chastise Jerome Powell. There's been certainly a lot that's affected it, but he's going to step down, right? But he's still going to be on the Board of Governors. What does all of this really mean when we can't hit, and I don't know that we're ever going to hit 2%. I think 3% is the new normal when it comes down to it. But when we can't hit our target, what does it mean for retirees?
2: Yeah, so the only way the Fed could hit 2% is they keep faking the numbers. And, that wasn't going to help happen. Let me go about – things changed about three administrations ago.
0: Okay.
2: And instead of tackling the deficit and making the tough political decisions – they pushed it off on the Fed to try to fix everything. And, the only way you can really try to fix things when that they were that bad is the way Ronald Reagan was. And, he kind of pretty much let Paul Volcker make the tough decisions. But people, we don't have that will to have it tough here in America now. So it's just printing money and giving everybody what they want. So that's not going to get solved.
0: Isn't that how you raise a child too, Dave? Just give them whatever they want?
2: Yeah, that's right, because you don't want them to throw a tantrum. And they don't get to vote you out of office, but you don't want to, yeah. So, yeah. Yeah.
0: Exactly.
2: But compounding inflation means the dollar saved today is significant less tomorrow. So as the way I like to say it, you have to pay more later for the same stuff.
0: Yeah, and so again, delaying the lowering of interest rates will impact somebody in retirement, right?
2: Yeah, that's right.
0: Because you got higher borrowing costs and those kind of things?
2: Yeah. And we're going to affects corporate profits. It keeps the stock market volatile. So you need to make sure that you have this balanced out so that you've got reliable income coming in and not just all growth.
0: Mm-hmm.
2: And so you have to have a customized plan that uses a high rate environment as an advantage. Now, who knows what's going to happen? We're going to have a new Fed chair, and some people are saying –

0: You know, this war is $200 billion. They want a $1.5 trillion military budget, and the only way that's probably going to happen would be printing money. So you got to have a customized plan for you that is somewhat nimble, but no matter what, you've got to have that consistency, some guaranteed income in there that's really dependable.
1: Yeah. And Jonathan, if the Fed is, you know, being cautious, as we're seeing them do, does it mean everyday investors should also be cautious? How do you help people, you know, when it comes to this?
2: So you want to stick to the long-term plan. So you don't want to be changing your retirement every single week, every time you log into your account. Now, we have a number of clients, they want to log in, just check it, make sure things are on track. So again, just kind of focus on a long-term plan and then eliminate some of that financial guesswork. So the best way to eliminate financial guesswork is having reliable income. So we have some retirees, when they want to stop working full-time at a job they don't enjoy, sometimes they'll work a part-time job they enjoy. They get some fulfillment out of it and get that additional reliable income. Or we have other retirees that come in that they have, you know, rental income that they've been paying down for a number of years. So maybe they don't have mortgages anymore. That reliable income's coming in. So that's the best way to eliminate that guesswork. And then relying on generic advice can be dangerous in an unpredictable market. So I've had an individual come in and they were saying, I heard it's best to delay Social Security. So that's what they were planning on doing. However, I said that probably makes sense for some individuals. However, you have so much debt, probably makes sense to pay down that 25% interest rate on your credit card rather than letting your Social Security grow at 8% because you're in the negative, you know, 16-17% on that. So sometimes you have to be careful with that generic advice because it might not be what makes the most sense for you, especially when we're looking at the numbers. So that's why we do kind of an overview of all of your investments, because sometimes you might be crazy aggressive on your personal investments and very conservative in your 401k. So we want to take a holistic approach looking at everything. So we're not just kind of having generic advice and this is a percentage we take out of everybody's account and have a nice day.
1: Folks, here's the truth. The economic pressures that we're feeling right now are not going away anytime soon. The headlines, they're not going to get easier to read, and the pressure will only get stronger. The Fed has made it clear that high costs and uncertainty are the new normal. You can't afford the wait-and-see approach that we're taking right now economically because, well, your life savings depend on making sure you're keeping your eye on the ball. 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
1: 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Dave, why do so many people struggle with the transition from their working career and saving money, saving money, saving money, to the next chapter where, yeah, they actually have to spend a little cash, you know, year by year and use the money they've been saving all this time for their retirement?
0: Yeah, so accumulation and distribution are opposite challenges, so they require different strategies. Most of the focus on all those years have been on accumulation and watching your balances, right? But knowing your balance tells you nothing about how much you can spend monthly over 30 years. I mean, it's a start, but you cannot put a plan together and really... A retirement plan is just not putting money in accumulation and taking withdrawals. That's not a, you know...
1: That's not a plan?
0: Plan, no. Now, research has shown that two-thirds of Americans fear running out of money more than they fear dying. So there
1: well, shouldn't
0: is
1: you do something about that? I mean, David, 66.7% fear yes. running out of money and less fear yeah. dying. Shouldn't you do something about that?
0: Yeah, you should. So you should be proactive and get some help.
1: Yeah.
0: And then, you know, work with somebody that comes up with retirement income strategies.
1: If I only knew a guy or a team like that. Man.
0: Yeah, I don't know.
1: I thought they were just around here. Yes, call 800-700-8229. Get help.
0: Yes.
1: Yeah.
0: Yes. So sometimes many retirees with ample savings underspend out of fear of outliving their savings. So this is sometimes what we see. You've got this growth pattern, but then you think, okay, if we get a correction, and let's say half of that got wiped out,
1: mm-hmm.
0: okay, 40% got wiped out, how's that going to affect my future income? So what I'm going to do is I'm just going to, you know, hardly spend any money at all because I'm, you know, fearful of that situation. So my experience, what we found out is, you know, when you have a good plan, a lot of times people can spend more than they thought they could. They probably can oftentimes retire sooner than they can, but you've got to have that plan. You've got to, you know, be able to manage risk and, okay, how do I manage that risk? How do I get good returns still and not, you know, have that big downside?
1: 800-700-8229. I don't know. It feels like a pretty sobering picture we're painting. And people with enough money underspending because they fear running out of money. So what's missing, Dave? What does the problem look like in terms of real numbers?
0: Yeah, so the gap calculation, people know their account balance, right? But have never calculated the monthly income that balance can produce on a reliable amount every month. So you're going to have Social Security. Pretty much everybody has Social Security. You possibly have a pension that will cover your essential expenses, but many will not have enough predictable income to cover it all. And there's not too many pension plans out there. So usually about the only dependable income people have to work with is, Social Security.
1: Right.
0: Most married couple, there are two Social Security. But that is – it's very rarely anyone comes in our office where we see that that Social Security covers them. And if it does, they are just used to living very frugally.
1: Mm-hmm.
0: And most people aren't, you know, willing to live at that level. So, you know, 95% of the cases are going to be, okay, we got that Social Security, but we need to have reliable income that we can depend on that's not going to be affected from a stock market, you know, down correction.
1: Mm-hmm.
0: Yeah.
1: Yeah. 800-700-8229 for Altmaier Financial in Spokane and Coeur d'Alene. And Jonathan, you know, covering the essentials, that's foundational when we're talking about a retirement plan. But retirement isn't just about lights on, food in the fridge, gas in the car. You know, if we want a trip to Italy or, you know, we have grandkids and we want to make sure if they're going to college that they have as little debt as possible on their head. You want them to have some skin in the game, but you also want to make sure they get through efficiency. Maybe you want a vacation home somewhere else. How does somebody actually give themselves permission to enjoy what they've spent their lifetime accumulating?
2: Well, the structure that we find works the best is you want to separate must-haves from the nice-to-haves. So before you can spend with confidence, you need to have that must-have established in the budget or in that retirement income plan. So when must-haves are funded by income or we build that plan to pull it from somewhere, that doesn't depend necessarily on the market. A 20% decline becomes noise instead of a crisis. So if we've kind of designated funds and don't have it super volatile for the must-haves, that's going to give you that freedom to spend it on the things that you want to do. Now, those nice-to-haves I mentioned, making retirement worth living, those can be adjustable. So that's going to depend on performance, how things are going. So the nice-to-haves, everybody would enjoy maybe one extra trip a year, doing something, you know, every few years. So there's those things that, you know, you kind of have goals and dreams in mind, and then things that I want to spend time with the grandkids. I want to go out to the lake and do these things with my spouse. So without this division, every market dip's going to force a binary choice between, is this a lifestyle or is this paying the bills? And that can be very stressful. So we want to eliminate a lot of that stress or reduce that in retirement, not add more stress than you had previously. So this separation we're talking about, that's going to be the foundation of every income strategy. So without it, everything else is just built on sand. So we don't want to have all of it just dependent on how things are performing. And if it's volatile, well, we'll wait till next year. That's not how most of our retirees want to live their retirement.
1: Yeah. Yeah. So, you know, as my wife and I approach this, one thing she wants to do is she wants to visit the Cotswolds in South Central England. I don't know. It's like little cobblestone villages, 800 square mile. I don't know. I've read about it, but she's like, I want to see the Cotswolds. Okay, great. Well, we got a plan for that, and we're probably not going to just fly over, spend a day, and fly back. That's not a trip. I have the desire to go see Australia and New Zealand. Well, if I'm going to do that, I'm certainly, again, not flying over 19 hours and flying back 19 hours and going to spend a day seeing the sights. That's not a trip. But I got to have a plan, right? I mean, those trips are going to cost some cash. Flying across the pond is it's expensive. And I have this thought in my head that I'm not flying coach when I make these long trips, okay? So if I'm going to plan for those, well, then certainly sitting down with someone like Dave and Jonathan Altmaier and plan that out. What do those trips look like? What kind of resources is it going to take? And how does that affect my overall spending plan? Well, these are the kind of things that Dave and Jonathan want to unpack with you so that you can do the things you've always wanted to do in retirement. What do you need to do? Reach out to the Altmaier Financial Team. 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This is Altmaier Financial Radio with Dave and Jonathan Altmaier and Bruce Steinbrock. For somebody, Jonathan, realizing that they've never actually sat down and mapped out their income gap, or they haven't separated, like you were just saying, the must-haves from the nice-to-haves. How do you and Dave and the team at Altmaier Financial start the conversation and get people's juices flowing so that they can really, you know, start to develop that map?
2: So I find the best way would be talking about what is your dreams in retirement? That's a good place to start. Both spouses are going to have dreams, goals that they want to do. I feel like if you start out with the numbers, trying to kind of negotiate, that's not the best place to start. So kind of starting with, these are what we want to do. These are things we'd like to do in the next year. These are things we want to do in the next couple years. And these are kind of things that would be awesome if we had the opportunity, but I wouldn't need to have these done. Those would be some of the nice to have. So that's a great place to start. And then once you kind of have a map of, okay, how many things do you want to do over this year? Then it comes down to how do we budget for that and come up with the numbers. That's kind of a more fun trajectory than starting out with, okay, we can only do this, and not kind of having both of you share what you'd like your ideal retirement to be.
1: Yeah, and Dave, you know, I mean, this is the beauty. This is why you got in the business, to help people navigate these things and really build that retirement roadmap, if you will.
0: Yeah, that's right. So, you know, what's satisfying is when you put a plan together and people come in for reviews and, you know, they're about ready to retire, or they're, you know, a lot of our people are retired taking income, and you see how things are, you know, working well.
1: Yeah, the plan's working, right?
0: Yes. Yeah, uh-huh. Cool. Yeah. So that's real satisfying to see that for, you know, people, because that's really, that's what we do. We work with people that want income in retirement. So,
1: yeah, in every picture,
0: most people aren't just going to, they're not a Rockefeller. They just don't invest the money, and we're just going to watch it and don't touch it or do anything with it, you know.
1: But if you are a Rockefeller, please call Dave, Jonathan, and the team.
0: Yeah. Yeah. And now, if you're very wealthy, a certain amount of your income, yeah, it's just all growth, and, you know, maybe you'll take something out here and there. But most people, you know, they're going to be – they need income. And even wealthy people want, you know, want to spend money. So the best place for that – is to set up income plans.
1: Yeah. Yeah. But I mean, that's the thing. Every picture is unique. Social Security amounts are different. You have different types of account, different timelines for the husband and the wife if you're married, or if a single person. So making that plan fit the person, that is the beauty of a retirement income plan, is it not?
0: That's correct.
1: Yeah. Folks, this is what Dave and Jonathan do with retirees and pre-retirees across Eastern Washington and Northern Idaho. They help paint these pictures for people, but do it obviously in the real world, because you're a real person. You have a real savings account and retirement accounts and investments and those kind of things. And all the while, you've been edging towards this thing we call retirement in our society. But we never really showed you how to do it. It's kind of like what we do with kids in math in junior high and high school. We don't teach them personal finances. We teach them algebra and algebra 2 and college algebra, maybe calculus. 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Maybe we ought to get back to that as well. But Dave and Jonathan really want to sit down with you and work out that retirement income plan that's going to take you not just for a couple of years, but through the rest of your life. And you need to sit down with them. And again, what do you want to do? Paint that picture with them. 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
1: 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I'm Bruce Steinbrock. 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In Spokane, located in the Davenport Tower downtown, where they have free valet parking, also in Coeur d'Alene, near the Coeur d'Alene Resort. Well, we're going to talk about financial planning with Mom. It is a Mother's Day weekend, so we want to hold up the tradition here on the show of talking about Mom a little bit. And we're going to take some of the things that Mom used to tell us, and we're going to apply it to our financial plan, Dave. And the first one is, I love this. The first one that things that Mom said that we can relate to a financial plan, because I said so. How do we relate that?
0: Yeah. So as a parent, I have used that before.
1: But sure, we all didn't have a better answer, right? It was just because I said so.
0: Well, you know, I think, okay, so your mom usually said because I said so when she didn't have a better answer.
1: Mm-hmm.
0: Now, that's one of the reasoning. Now, I'm not going to get into parenting here, but sometimes it's good once in a while to say it because you're going to have a boss someday and they're going to ask you to do something and they don't have to explain why every single time, why they asking you or, you know, why they make the decisions that they do. But because I said so. So here's the thing with financial things. Unfortunately, a lot of financial advisors also can't explain the reasoning behind their recommendations in a way that you can understand. But it's important for you to get a better answer to your questions than a financial equivalent of because I said so. Now we're in a different field. So, yes.
1: Yeah, a little bit. But, hey, Mom still said it, and you better toe the line, kids. All right, we're going over some financial planning with Mom, things Mom might have said to you while you were growing up. The next one, Dave, is if you want to act like a child, I'm going to treat you like one.
0: That's right. So when you're dealing with big brokerage houses, they'll likely to invest your money with a lot more risk than they should or that you think they are, unless you firmly instruct them otherwise. And most people don't know any better. So they just let the broker do whatever he wants. You know, they might say, oh, I kind of want to be conservative. Well, what's that mean from one person to the other? So that's why we have 60-year-olds out there investing like they're 30 or 40. So if you want to act like a child, your broker will treat you like one. Now, I got to beat you to the next one, Bruce.
1: Okay.
0: My mom said, I brought you into this world. I'll take you out. I can take you out. Okay. We did this 2 years ago.
1: Uh-huh.
0: Okay. And we're laughing. So I'm up in Coeur d'Alene at my Uncle Don's memorial service.
1: Okay.
0: And it would be my other uncle's sister-in-law. She comes up to me and she says, I was listening to your radio show and I know your mother and she wouldn't have ever said that. I said, I know, but you know,
1: it's once in a while, we just want to have a good day. It's theater of the mind.
0: That's right.
1: That's,
0: yes.
1: Yeah. So, there you go. All right.
0: Okay.
1: Well, we aren't trying to get your family riled up, Dave.
0: No. She was kind of joking with me.
1: Oh, sure.
0: But it did kind of catch me off guard, though.
1: You know what you should say, though? Hey,
0: what?
1: By the way, thanks for listening.
0: Yes, I did do that.
1: 800-700-8229 if you want to tell Dave what your mom said that we can use on the air and things that we can relate back to retirement and financial planning. 800-700-8229. All right, so if all your friends jumped off a bridge, would you do it too?
0: Yes.
1: I don't know that my mom ever used that one, but I have.
0: Mine did.
1: Used. Did she?
0: My dad did. Okay. Yeah. So if all your friends jumped off a bridge, would you too? That's kind of a peer pressure thing,
1: sure
0: right?
1: It is.
0: So, you know, so it's stunning how many people make financial decisions based on what their friends and coworkers or neighbors do, even when those other people's lives look nothing like their own. So that's why you got to have a customized plan.
1: Yeah, no kidding. All right, the last one we have on this list for financial planning with mom, Jonathan, we're going to get you into the fray, is, and I'm guessing all of our moms said this to us at one point or time, one day you'll thank me. How can we relate that to financial planning?
2: So sometimes when you're working with a good financial advisor, the benefits might not be obvious to you immediately. So you might question, okay, are the fees worth it? Or maybe I could do it myself just as easily. But what we find is when the advisor stops you from making a really bad decision, or maybe they just keep you from losing your fortune in a stock market crash if you're coming in and you're in like all crazy high aggressive stock portfolio, maybe you want to help navigate that tricky situation. Maybe if you're going through a divorce or being forced into early retirement, we have some individuals who have to retire earlier than they want to, not by their choice, but just by being let go from their company. You might be thankful to have them by your side. I know for me growing up, I always like, oh, I know it's got to be hard to be a paralyzed mom because my mom was paralyzed. But when I had my own kids and I'm so tired from work and exhausted, it made me appreciate my mom a lot more just because of her physical limitations.
1: Sure.
2: And she still stayed at home with me and my brother while my dad went to work and took care of both of us. Sometimes it's amazing to think how it all worked out. That would be so challenging. I know with my own two kids, now that I have three, it was challenging at times just being at home with them by myself for a whole Saturday or a weekend if mom's out of town. So it makes you really appreciate what you have if you've got a mom that really cares about you and looking out for you.
1: Well, and you've talked about her on the show a number of times before, Jonathan, and Dave, certainly feel free to chime in, but man, it's still amazing what your mom accomplished without thinking that this physical limitation was something that held her back. She just charged right away.
0: I will add there, she's my everyday hero. I mean, to deal with the stuff she has to deal with.
1: Mm-hmm.
0: And she doesn't mope or feel sorry for herself. Just a great encourager and attitude.
1: Yeah, and for you, Dave, a sister-in-law, right?
0: Yeah.
1: Yeah, that's really cool. All right, we're going to transition to, some people are clinging to certain ideas that give them a sense of false hope. And when it pertains to retirement, you don't want that at all. You don't want false hope. So we're going to explain the faulty thinking that makes us classify these thoughts as what might be considered fool's gold. And the first one is the mindset that you'll be ready to retire once you hit a certain number in your savings. And let's face it, Dave, Jonathan, either one of you can sound off on this. How many people have walked into your office in the last 10 years and said, I think $1 million is what I need for retirement, and I haven't hit that number yet. Can you help me? But $1 million gets really planted in our brains, doesn't it?
0: It does. And it's really more so than you think so. But yeah, I mean, that's a goal, right? That's accumulation goal. It's good to have goals, but it doesn't mean that it's going to do what you want to do, because here's the thing. You know, what's your desired income? And then we start peeling, you know, the orange back. So, yeah, sometimes, but like you're saying, Bruce, based on a lot of people where they're at, they don't need $1 million to, you know, do the things they want to do.
1: No,
0: and
1: they
0: have
1: probably just
0: to live on.
1: They planted that seed in their brain a long time ago, and they don't let go of it.
0: Yeah.
1: Yeah.
0: Yeah. So anyway.
1: All right. Yep. The next one is, Jonathan, you can sound off on this. The belief that your income needs will drastically decrease once you retire. That can be a fool's gold.
2: I can tell you, just working with so many individuals over the last few years, things come up. You might need to replace an appliance. You need to get new tires, or there's a leak in the roof. So there's always things that are coming up that you can't always plan on. So it's really nice when you have your paycheck coming in. You can kind of sock some of that money away. We have individuals where they come in and they build their budget. They're like, this is the exact amount I need every month, but they don't plan for any contingencies. Mm. So you always want to plan for contingencies, especially when doing construction, building a house, and when it comes to retirement, because there's always things that are going to creep in that we can't control. And I think that's honestly the biggest one that I see is people not putting that contingency or kind of not as stressed about having an emergency fund. And then the other huge piece when it comes to not thinking their income needs are going to be as high is they're not factoring for a high inflation. They're assuming costs are going to stay the same, that gas isn't going to go up, groceries are going to stay the same. So it's not just, okay, today I have a contingency, but building a contingency for in the future as well if inflation continues to go up or expenses, which we know they're going to because costs go up and companies don't want to eat their profits. They want to still be profitable.
1: Yeah, no kidding. All right, Dave, next one, assumption that you'll receive an inheritance at some point in time that's going to make up for any shortfall in your savings. Boy, I'm going to bank on that.
0: Yeah, I ask that question a lot. Do you, you know, plan on a future inheritance? Most people are going to say very little. You know, it's not going to change their planning. However, I do get some that they're going to. And when we put their plan together, it's not based on that. Let's just act like you don't get it. And if you get the windfall, you get the windfall. But the one we do get is, let's say you get somebody and they're getting, you know, they passed away and they weren't a good saver.
1: Mm-hmm.
0: And now they're getting this windfall. And it's like, this is your last chance to get it right because you can't go back to work. You're too old to, you know, start all over again and build it up. So we have to get it right because we're going to be taking income out of here. And so you kind of really, hey, you need to understand that, you know, because when a person's made bad choices all their life, you know, you kind of is, it's, you know, hey, this is it. This is your last chance.
1: Well, and speaking of that, Dave, our last one here is the notion that I just figure it out once I get into retirement. I'll make it work. I'll find a way, right? I'll cut my spending. That is fool's gold right there.
0: Yeah. The people that listen on this station are responsible.
1: Sure.
0: Okay. Most of them aren't just like la-di-da and, you know, let's see how it all works out. But there are a lot of people that do that, most Americans. And most Americans don't save and they don't know how to control their spending. And I always remember 2008 after the whole crash, they were interviewing Warren Buffett. And the thing about an economy, to get it going, you got to spend money. And he made the comment, well, Americans certainly don't have a problem spending money.
1: Yeah, that's true. You know? Very true.
0: Yeah.
1: Folks, if you want to sit down with Dave, Jonathan, and the team and start talking about your retirement income plan, and again, you don't want it to be something that you just, I'll figure it out down the road. That's not a strategy. That is definitely not a plan. 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
1: 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We have reached the point of the show where everybody is ready for redneck jokes. And
0: yes.
1: All right. So before we get to the listener questions, it is time for Dave and redneck jokes.
0: All right. Here we are, ladies and gentlemen. The first one from our friend Jeff Foxworthy. So this is a way you can save some money, okay, in the summertime.
1: Okay, all right.
0: Yes, okay. So you might be a redneck if every pair of shorts you own used to be pants.
1: Hey, but they look so good, Dave.
0: Yeah. So anyway... And, yeah, you might even get somebody to be able to hem them for you. I don't know.
1: There you go.
0: Yeah.
1: Oh, you don't like the fray just hanging off there?
0: Yes, that's right.
1: Yeah. Okay.
0: Yeah. Okay. However, probably at one time that was in style, but, yeah.
1: Yeah, very much
0: okay.
1: So.
0: Here's another one. You might be a redneck if your belt buckle is bigger than your head.
1: I use it for a dinner plate, Dave. It's a belt buckle and a dinner plate.
0: Yeah. And this one, the last one, you might be a redneck if walking your dog always becomes chasing your dog.
1: You get more exercise that way.
0: You know, that reminds me when I was a kid, I raised a pig and I was in what we call FFA.
1: Yes, Future Farmers.
0: No, it wasn't FFA. It was the one before that. Anyway, so you take it down to the fair and my pig did really good.
1: Like 4-H type thing?
0: Yeah, that's it. 4-H. Thank you. Yeah. That's it. And it got a blue ribbon because that's based on, you know, how good the, you know, looks.
1: Absolutely.
0: Well, the next day they're on how, see, you go in there like with this little stick and you guide the pig around, you know, and it's based on how you can control the pig and stuff. So I didn't spend any time on it. So they put you kind of in the batting cage first.
1: Yeah.
0: And my pig goes in there and he's just running laps, you know. And so then they kind of put you out there. And so all I could try to figure out is try to keep it in a corner, you know. So I didn't do so good in that one, but that's what I think of chasing, you know, chasing your dog.
1: Yeah, there you go.
0: For me, it was chasing a pig.
1: Chasing a pig.
0: Yeah.
1: All right.
0: All right.
1: Well, let's get to our listener questions. Dave, first, Sharon in Hayden, Idaho, says that she's single, in her late 60s, no children. And she says, you know, most retirement advice that's out there seems to be geared towards married couples. And I would agree. I'm as guilty as the next person for probably, I mean, because, again, I'm married, so that's probably the line of thinking I get to. So, first of all, Sharon, that's my bad. I apologize because, again, yes, there are single people in the world. I have a younger brother who is single, never married, no kids, nothing. And so he's navigated life for 50-whatever years, you know, as a single person. And so what Sharon is saying, her biggest fear is running out of money. You know, obviously, as a single person, there's nobody else to rely on, right? You're relying on yourself. And she's wondering, you know, if I need long-term care someday – you know, how do I plan for that? So she's asking, what kind of a plan do you help somebody put together that is like her, single, not married, no children, you know, and don't know about extended family or those kind of things, Dave? But we know we have a lot of people in our listening audience who are probably navigating the world just like Sharon.
0: Yeah. So here's the thing, and you're talking about nursing home, that sort of thing, right?
1: Yeah.
0: Here's what I start with people. Do you have your house paid off?
1: Okay.
0: And if you have your house paid off, there's – or let's say not even nursing home, but you need income or something.
1: Sure.
0: But your house paid off, what I call, that's your backstop. When everything else fails or you run through it, you've got that. So if you have to go in a nursing home or something like that, you sell that because you obviously don't need it because you won't be living there. And you can use that asset. I don't know your whole situation, so it's hard to give you advice about that, but yeah.
1: Yeah, but generally, I mean, again, Dave and Jonathan have helped many single folks here in Eastern Washington and Northern Idaho navigate retirement. So, again, Dave has written a book. It's called The Last Leg of Your Journey to Retirement, and in that chapter it says women retire too, but it also talks about, you know, again, when on a married side, you know, the woman tends to be the one that lives longer. And so they have to navigate retirement on their own. And so some people find themselves single in retirement. So, by the way, if you'd like Dave's book, all you need to do is call and request it. It's, again, called The Last Leg of Your Journey to Retirement, 800-700-8229. You can also go to AltmeyerRetire.com. 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And get your Money Freedom Toolkit, which includes Dave's book, The Last Leg of Your Journey to Retirement. All right, Jonathan. Dennis in Airway Heights said he and his wife have a pretty good part of their nest egg in company stock. And he says he's worked for 30 years and always believed in the company that he's working for. But having so much of their future tied to just one stock is starting to make him a little nervous. How do you typically help people unwind, you know, a large concentrated stock position without taking a massive tax hit?
2: Yeah, so it can be tricky when just one or a few stocks kind of make up a very large portion or outsized portion of your overall portfolio. So historically, data suggests that holding concentrated stock positions can lead to higher volatility and vulnerability to steep drawdowns. So some of the numbers I have to back that up. Since 2014, individual stocks in the Russell 1000 index, so that would be 1,000 of the companies in the Russell 1000, average volatility is measured 37% annually compared to just 15% for index. So again, when there's 1,000 different allocations or over 1,000 different companies, it might only drop 15%, where an individual stock on average is dropping 37%. And the average stock in the index has suffered a maximum decline of 50%, double the index 25% maximum drop. So that's why you want to be careful with concentrated stock positions. So a first step is assessing the level of risk you may face. So obviously, if you're working with an advisor, you want to make sure you're using the correct tools that are going to help identify potential vulnerabilities, and then concentrated equity and kind of look at more risk-sensitive management strategies. So when I say look at more risk-sensitive management, you've probably heard us say diversify when we're talking about that on the radio. So if you assess the risk and determine, okay, diversification is necessary, so there's a number of strategies to consider, either alone or in combination. So we might take a look at that and then potentially even factor what's the potential tax increase. So you want to factor that in as well. So there's a lot of different things you want to be careful of. The first one is obviously understand capital gains. And if your company has it in a non-qualified plan, which means they put it in an account where the gain is taxable, you want to make sure you understand that capital gains so you don't sell it all at one time, or the IRS will think you are a great citizen. So they'll tax you all on 1 year, and then you'll have a huge tax bill. So a lot of times we're spreading it out over time. And then a good thing is identifying how many shares do I want to sell? Do I want to sell those monthly? Do I want to do those quarterly? So if you're getting closer to retirement, you can kind of set up an auto selling a portion, whether it's with the company or after you're done retiring. That's really good. And the last thing I'll just kind of mention is you want to watch out for wash sales. So what is a wash sale? It's when you're selling company stock at a loss, but you're also purchasing the stock within 30 days. So if you have it set up automatically to purchase new stock and you're selling it, you want to be careful that you're not selling at a loss and purchasing, because that can be a washout sale, which triggers special rules when it comes to the government and taxing. So you want to make sure you're aware of that, so you don't have a nice little surprise later on. So that's important to factor in.
1: Well, thank you, Dave and Jonathan. Great questions from the listeners. I think, once again, they're very thought-provoking and hopefully help you. Dave, we'll let you take us home on another award-winning edition of Altmaier Financial Radio.
0: Yeah, so we started out the show kind of talking about the change in the Federal Reserve, what they call their beige book, and you know, what they are looking at the economy doing this year and stuff. 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So thanks for listening. 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And remember, retire with Altmaier. 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
3: 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Altmaier Financial Group is not permitted to offer, and no statement made during the show shall constitute tax or legal advice. Our firm is not affiliated with or endorsed by the U.S. government or any governmental agency. 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
9: Great guest, too, which includes Joey Cassens at Tillamook Sporting Goods, the place to go in town for all of your fishing, hunting, and sporting goods needs, not to mention the fact they've got a fantastic supply of crabbing gear, too. Thanks are also in order to Tamara and Ty Mountner with Garibaldi Charters, and to Curtis Dewey and Terry Tuck, the fine crew of the Alaska Sunrise. We definitely enjoyed our day out on the water with the two of you. Last but not least, it was wonderful to chat with Nan Devlin on the old Coast Guard dock in Garibaldi, where we recorded the interview you just heard, while my daughter checked our crab rings every few minutes looking for a keeper Dungeness crab. The Tillamook Coast, it's definitely a wonderful place to visit any time of year. And if you want to go, just go to TillamookCoast.com. Head there, plan your getaway to the ocean. You will not regret it. The website again, TillamookCoast.com. It's time to go, but until next time, do take care. God bless, and make it a point to spend some time outdoors.

0: U.S. should be considered an act of war. Meanwhile, Iran keeps firing on other vessels going through the strait, which you'd think would be a violation of the ceasefire, but the U.S. is not calling it that. President Trump is kind of treating these skirmishes like an unwanted distraction from what he really wants, which is to end this conflict.
1: It's going very smoothly, and we'll see what happens. They want to make a deal. They want to negotiate.
0: He's continually extended the ceasefire, pointing to peace talks that haven't resulted in much of anything. Through all this, though, one important dynamic has remained the same. Iran has not been blowing up U.S. naval vessels, and the U.S. has not been blowing up targets in Iran proper. Well, on Thursday, that dynamic might have shifted. ABC senior Pentagon reporter Louis Martinez is here. Louis, it was Thursday afternoon when we started hearing Iranian officials saying there had been an explosion on one of their islands right in the Strait of Hormuz. What happened?
2: Well, Brad, it was a lot of confusion because no one was confirming exactly what was happening. But then eventually we got a statement from U.S. Central Command, and here's what happened. We got confirmation that there were three U.S. Navy destroyers that had been in the Persian Gulf, and as they were transiting out of the Persian Gulf through the Strait of Hormuz, they came under significant Iranian fire. We're talking drones, we're talking missiles, we're talking even small fast boats were headed towards the destroyers. And these destroyers, and through other means, the United States repelled these attacks. And then what resulted was retaliatory strikes. Now, the Pentagon likes to call them self-defense strikes. And what happened was that through some means, either missiles or through some aircraft fire, they targeted those command and control areas, and specifically those missile launch areas near the southern part of Iran, and that was the strikes that we heard about, because we had seen initial reports coming from the Iranians. We had seen initial reports, and maybe even something was happening in Tehran, but that wasn't the case. What was really happening was that as the United States received this fire, they then retaliated in force.
0: And but not just towards the boats or the drones. Like, they retaliated towards Iranian soil. That seems like the difference maker here.
2: That is exactly right. What was happening here was that they were retaliating against the locations on the ground inside of Iran where these drones and where these missiles had been launched from. Now, this is very different from what we had seen during what was called Project Freedom at the start of the week.
3: Project Freedom is designed to protect commercial shipping and help restore the flow of commerce.
2: The United States was providing that defensive umbrella for those two U.S. flagged ships to make their way through the Strait of Hormuz.
3: Two U.S. flagged merchant vessels have transited, and we anticipate more to transit over the coming days.
2: We learned that, yes, those two ships came under fire. U.S. Navy ships came under fire, but it was just in self-defense in that they brought down those weapons that were aimed at those ships. There was nothing launched towards Iran. It was everything that was just coming towards the ships and was easily brought down, according to the top commander of CENTCOM.
0: President Trump told our Rachel Scott on a phone call this was a quote, love tap. What does that mean?
2: That is the president's colorful interpretation of what we call these self-defense strikes, because these strikes, they're retaliatory. They are not something that is going to escalate a renewal of the hostilities with the United States and Iran.
4: They should not have done that today. We thought they might. We didn't know, but we were prepared.
2: If we were talking in military terms, this is something that's called a proportional strike.
0: So that's code for we're not ending the ceasefire. This isn't the end of that.
2: That's correct. I think that's the president's interpretation of, no, the ceasefire is being held. This is just the United States launching a proportional response against those places.
5: Is the ceasefire with Iran still on?
4: Yeah, it is. It's they trifled with us today. We blew them away. They trifled. I call that a trifle. I'll let you know when there's no ceasefire. You won't have to know. If there's no ceasefire, you're not going to have to know. You're just going to have to look at one big glow coming out of Iran.
2: And this is what we've seen in the past. Whenever Iranian-backed militia groups inside of Iraq and Syria would launch attacks against the United States forces there, this is what we saw from the U.S. They would launch these proportional responses against the locations from where those militia groups launched those drones or those missiles at U.S. bases. So, again, here, we can assume this is exactly the same thing. This is a proportional response to those incoming missiles and drones that were fired at the U.S. ships as they made their way through the Strait of Hormuz.
0: Okay, but I feel like we keep seeing these skirmishes or whatever you want to call them, and they're only escalating. And I'm old enough to remember earlier this week, Louis, when Marco Rubio said Operation Epic Fury is over. We're just focusing on Project Freedom, on transiting these ships through the strait. Well, then the president said, actually, we're pausing Project Freedom as well. What are we doing right now?

0: Oh, and is it just going to keep escalating back to a hot war?
1: What we're seeing right now is a very interesting situation where everybody keeps talking that a ceasefire is in place.
0: Right.
1: Well, we can make the assumption that when we see that there's back and forth fire, when we can make the assumption that there are attacks being launched against the United Arab Emirates, that these are all violations of the ceasefire. But what you're seeing playing out is very diplomatic language. Nobody wants to see the ceasefire break, apparently.
0: Nobody on the U.S. side, maybe.
1: That's exactly right. Nobody on the U.S. side. And I think this is something that we've grown accustomed to when we've seen it, let's say, in Israel and Lebanon or with Israel and Gaza. Ceasefires would be called, and then we would see continued action on the part of either the Hezbollah or, you know, in Lebanon, or the Israelis there in Lebanon as well, that where they would carry out military operations, they would carry out airstrikes. But again, the ceasefire remained in effect. And I think we're seeing the same thing here. Let's not forget what we heard from General Dan Kane, the chairman of the Joint Chiefs of Staff, earlier this week, when he said that the level of activity that we're seeing from Iran towards the UAE and enduring those attacks during Project Freedom were low level and that they were manageable.
2: Their command and control structure remains very fractured, and I think they're struggling to maintain control down echelon at the edge, but it's still pretty low level kinetics at this point in time.
1: So I think that is an indicator for us that the United States side wants to see this ceasefire continue while the diplomacy is taking place.
0: All right, we're up against a break right here, but when we come back, we will have more on the diplomacy happening in the background of this fragile ceasefire. That's after the break.
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3: Welcome back to Start Here Weekend from ABC News. I'm Brad Milkey. Before the break, we were talking with ABC's Louis Martinez about the current status of the ceasefire between the U.S. and Iran. And Louis, you mentioned the U.S. would prefer diplomacy despite the ceasefire being tested often. How is that going?
4: There do seem to be these back channel contacts through Pakistan trying to get at some kind of an arrangement, not necessarily a final deal, but potentially a step towards that. And that's kind of that back channel diplomacy that is taking place. And it's being done quietly. But at the same time, you're seeing these constant public comments from the United States and from Iran that seem to indicate that diplomacy is maybe not working, but it appears that behind the scenes, it really is taking place. The real question is whether anything positive is going to emerge from it.
3: All right. Louis Martinez, thank you so much.
4: Thanks, Brad.
3: I remember at the onset of the COVID pandemic, hearing about a cruise ship where there was an outbreak of this new coronavirus. At the time, that seemed like just about the scariest disease you could be locked on board with. Well, this week in the Atlantic Ocean, the world has watched a different cruise ship standing still in the water, gripped by a rare but far deadlier virus.
5: A serious medical situation on board the Dutch ship Hondius.
6: 150 passengers, including 17 Americans, remain quarantined.
7: We're not just headlines. We're people.
3: So here's what's been happening. Back on April 1st, the MV Hondius departs from the very southern tip of Argentina. This is the ends of the earth, the launch point for trips to Antarctica. On April 6th, a passenger falls ill. Just 5 days later, that person is dead.
8: One of our passengers suddenly passed away last night.
3: Now, at the time, they didn't quite know what this was. You can hear the captain telling guests that the ship's doctor has assured him this passenger was not contagious.
8: I'm told by the doctor we're not infectious, so the ship is safe when it comes to that.
3: The ship continues sailing for 2 weeks before it lands on the remote island of St. Helena. That body disembarks, but so do dozens of other passengers, including the victim's own wife, who herself isn't feeling well. On April 26th, she flies to South Africa. Well, within a day, her symptoms are worse. She quickly dies. The day after that, back on board, a different passenger is now evacuated off the ship, and yet another passenger is showing symptoms. Those on board are getting more and more anxious. Well, then, this past Saturday, we get our first confirmed diagnosis of hantavirus. Hantavirus is dangerous. It's deadly. And this is what stopped this ship in its tracks off the western coast of Africa. Public health officials asked, what do we do with these passengers? While human-to-human transmission of this virus is rare, there were more people on board getting sick, including the ship's own doctor. Well, then this week, things started moving quickly. Patients have now been evacuated. The ship itself is on the move, and families on board and spread across the world are very, very scared. Let's bring in Victor Okendo, our correspondent who's been covering all the developments over the last week. Victor, there are, as I say this, like close to a half a dozen confirmed cases of hantavirus. What are we learning about them?
9: Information has just been trickling out every single day, Brad. In no specific order, you had those three patients that were evacuated off the ship on Wednesday, including a British man who was actually the ship's doctor. He was treating those who fell ill.
10: Medical teams in protective gear transporting three passengers from the ship were told two are in serious condition.
9: Going back to the beginning, the first victim, a Dutchman. The World Health Organization thinks he was infected off the ship and then brought the virus on board, then likely passed it along to his wife, who also died.
11: And with the timing of the incubation period of hantavirus, which can be anywhere from 1 to 6 weeks, our assumption is that they were infected off the ship.
9: We've also learned of another confirmed case, now in Switzerland, a man who was on the ship and got off more than a week ago. Well, he's now in a Zurich hospital, and his wife is self-isolating.
3: Well, and so you've got patients, like people who actually have this, or at least are suspected to have it, being
12: medevaced out and sent to other countries. What about everyone else on board? And, you know, what happens to the ship itself?
9: So, Brad, this ship has been anchored off the coast of Cape Verde for days, not allowed to dock. This is the plan. Now that those passengers have been medically evacuated, the ship is on its way to Spain's Canary Islands.
11: I do have good news that we know from the ship's operators that two infectious disease physicians from the Netherlands are joining the ship to actually move with them.
9: Spanish health officials are preparing for their arrival. That is where passengers and crew will be evaluated. They will be treated, and eventually they will be transferred back to their homes.
12: What has it been like on board for these passengers? Do we know? Do we have a sense?
9: From what we've heard, scary, unsettling, uncertain.
7: All we want right now is to feel safe, to have clarity, and to get home.
9: But everyone's doing their best to keep their spirits up. They're being asked to stay in their cabins, but we're told that they have access to decks for fresh air. Meals are being sent right to their rooms.
12: Well, and I feel like this is the biggest question that people want to know is where did this start and how did it spread? Because if it's something that doesn't spread person to person, does that mean everyone just happened to get this thing off the ship and then brought it onto the ship and then they had their symptoms? Or was it spreading amongst them? Like, what do we know about the origins of this?
9: So without being too graphic, it's typically spread from rodents to humans, not human to human. But this is a very rare strain that we appear to be dealing with here, and it can transmit between humans. It's called the Andes virus. It was discovered in Argentina in the 1990s.
11: We assumed from the beginning that this was the Andes strain.
9: And now the World Health Organization, their working assumption is that they're dealing with the Andes virus here that could be passed from person to person.
11: And it's a wildlife expedition. So many of these individuals, they were stopping at islands, they were doing bird watching. There are some rodents on some, there are not others. So our working hypothesis is that there's different types of transmission happening.
12: I see. And so how concerned should people be about that then? Like, I know that, you know, the wife of this first patient got on a plane and went to South Africa. How worried are world health officials?
9: So I'm not the expert on this, certainly not a doctor, but those who are continue to stress that at this point, the risk to the public is low.
11: So when we say close contact, we mean very close physical contact, whether it's sharing a bunk room or sharing a cabin, providing medical care, for example. Very, very different than COVID and very different than influenza.
9: This is a very rare disease, albeit severe and possibly deadly, but at this time, the risk to the public is low. We have seen concern or pushback even about how to handle this influx of people who may or may not be sick. Brad, I can tell you, I spoke with a doctor from the World Health Organization now on board who says nobody currently on the ship is symptomatic. Of course, that could change.
12: All right. Victor Oquendo there in Florida right now. Thank you so much, Victor.
9: You got it.
3: After the U.S. military shocked the world by capturing the leader of Venezuela, Nicolas Maduro, in a surprise raid, the question was whether President Trump might start taking military action in other countries. Just a few weeks later, our troops were firing on Iran. But much closer to home, there is another regime that President Trump has essentially threatened to depose. That has not come to pass yet, but the U.S. has applied an incredible amount of economic pressure. It's blocked much of the world from sending oil into Cuba.
13: Cuba's a failing nation. And we're going to do this, and we may stop by Cuba after we're finished with this.
3: And as this embargo has taken hold, the average person there is just hanging by a thread. You're hearing very different things from the Cuban government, from the American government. So recently, ABC's Matt Rivers made a rare trip to the island to see it for himself. He is back in the U.S. with us now. Matt, first off, can we just take a step back? Because the same regime has been in charge of Cuba for more than half a century now. What has changed in just the last few months?
14: Well, you know, there has always been this conflict, this inherent conflict between the United States and Cuba, going all the way back to the revolution when Cuba was supported by the Soviet Union. This goes back to the democracy versus communism Cold War era, and it's lasted decade after decade after decade. And Cuba has obviously outlasted the Soviet Union, which fell in the early 90s, and yet still the United States and Cuba have this ideological divide where they are just natural enemies 90 miles apart from each other's shores. But what we've seen during the first Trump administration and now the second Trump administration is kind of a renewed focus on the island. It was during the Obama years that there was sort of a détente put into place.
15: I have come here to bury the last remnant of the Cold War in the Americas.
14: You saw a thawing of relations for the first time. You saw American tourists be able to go to Cuba. You saw flights go back and forth. Trump 1 comes in, the first Trump administration. They walk back a lot of that opening up. They increase sanctions. They stop cruise ships from going to Havana, which had made a huge impact there. And then the second Trump administration comes around. And it seems that they've really ratcheted it up, where they have now said, we do not and will not stand for the current form of government in Cuba to exist anymore.
16: Well, I think we would love to see the regime there change. We would like to. That doesn't mean that we're going to make a change, but we would love to see a change.
14: Then comes what you just mentioned, Nicolas Maduro, cutting off of the oil supply from Venezuela to Cuba, which was a huge part of Cuba's oil import supply. And that's effectively strangled the Cuban island of oil. About 60% of Cuba's oil needs came from imports. Basically, in the span of a few days, that was cut off. And clearly what we're hearing from the administration, from President Trump, from Secretary of State Marco Rubio, is that they want regime change. They're not being coy about this. They want to change the government. And for now, they are doing this strictly economic pressure campaign, but they explicitly have not taken military action off the table. But what is clear is that the Trump administration wants this regime gone.
12: All right, and we're going to pause the conversation right here, but when we come back, we will tell you how pressure from the U.S. is impacting those who live on the island. That's after the break.
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12: Welcome back to Start Here Weekend from ABC News. I'm Brad Milkey. Before the break, we'll be talking with ABC's Matt Rivers about the U.S. and Cuba, its desire for regime change there. And Matt, you mentioned this kind of economic pressure campaign, just like military pressure. That has an effect on regular people, right? So what does that look like on the ground? Like, what do you see there when you show up?
14: Well, we've seen electricity issues on Cuba for years now. Blackouts in the country are not new. There's been a lack of investment in infrastructure there for a very long time. Blackouts are something the Cubans have dealt with for a while. But since this oil embargo has been put into place, it has gotten exponentially worse.
4: The only lights on in this neighborhood are the ones that are powered by battery.
14: You've got blackouts that are lasting sometimes the entire day. They come without warning. You don't know how long they're going to last.
5: Insostenible era eso. Horrible.
14: We actually went to see this one family, spoke to a single mother of two, a woman named Irania, and she said it's impossible to plan her life.
6: Right now, we are all in a crisis. It's very stressful to live right now.
14: She's worried about her children. There's this sense of, how can we advance? How can we move forward? How can we enrich ourselves when we can't even turn on the lights reliably? We actually watched her 17-year-old daughter do homework by flashlight. You go to the hospitals there, for example. They are conserving power to the point where hallway lights are dimmed, air conditioning, and you know, Cuba is obviously a warm place. Air conditioning is only being used in areas of the hospital that are completely essential.
12: Right.
14: You know, the doctor that we spoke with actually has to hitchhike to work every day because there's not enough gasoline around for public transportation.
6: It's hard to keep back the tears. It's a little difficult, but no matter what, I'll be here because it's what I do.
14: Public transportation, buses, trains, whatever, they're not running for the most part because there's not enough oil to fuel them. And then to that end, we spoke to a taxi driver named Rolando Sosa.
7: 3 meses.
14: He drives this incredible 1976 Lada. It's a Soviet-era sedan.
12: Oh, yeah, because they're famous for having, like, the old, like, the cars
14: exactly.
12: From back in the
14: day. Because of the blockade imposed by America, you see a lot of these old cars in Cuba. And he's a taxi driver. He showed us his Lada. He can't take it out of the garage because one single gallon of gasoline in Cuba right now, one, costs $40, roughly 10 times the price.
12: Excuse me?
14: $40 for a single gallon of gasoline in the country that is way, way, way, way poorer than the United States. So
12: right.
14: The idea that a normal working class person could afford $40 per gallon, if an American can't afford that, which we couldn't,
12: right?
14: Imagine what a Cuban can afford. They certainly can't. So it has affected every single aspect of society. The other aspect of all of this is that the Cuban government, according to the United States, according to Cuban government critics, has been wildly inept for decades, has been wildly corrupt, terrible stewards of the economy, not investing in infrastructure. So the oil blockade sure has had an effect, but a lot of the suffering that you see on the island, there's no question that the Cuban government has a big role to play in the way it has mismanaged that country for a very long time.
12: So I guess I'm wondering, though, with all this pressure, are the Trump administration's policies having the desired effect, even if that is devastating to people.
14: Well, I mean, we know that both sides are negotiating. We know that the Cuban government is definitely fearful about this situation. All sides, I think, agree that this is not sustainable in any sort of way. I mean, you can't just keep on going like this. And I don't think we spoke to a single Cuban while we were there who is really in support of the government. They might not love the United States. They might think that the United States is the hero in all of this, but they certainly are not big fans of the Cuban government. And yet, you go around the island, and a lot of people won't say that out loud. Why? They won't say that out loud because the Cuban government and its famed secret police can throw you in jail for criticizing the government.
12: And they're still listening.
14: I mean, even when we were there, we just assumed that all of our conversations were being recorded because that's just generally what happens. But the fact that all of that is still in place shows me that the government, at least for now, remains very much in control of the streets. We have not seen mass protests. We have not seen any sort of open criticism of the government. We haven't seen some sort of political opposition movement, at least publicly so far. So for now, the communist government remains in control. And we actually saw that firsthand at what they called an anti-imperialist march. El General de Ejército Raúl Castro Ruz. This is something that takes place on International Workers' Day on May 1st. We saw hundreds of thousands of Cubans brought out for a march along the famed Malecón, which is the highway there along the coast in Havana.
3: So that building right there is the U.S. Embassy.
14: And the whole point of that, obviously, was to show solidarity, to show strength in the face of what the Cuban government would call imperialist aggression. That said, hundreds of thousands of people would not be showing up organically. Some of them are paid by the government. It's basically a wink and a nod. This is mandatory. You better show up or you're going to have problems. You know, that is certainly the case. And yet, the Cuban government still managed to mobilize, whether they wanted to be there or not, hundreds of thousands of Cubans. So that shows you that the government is still asserting control over the population there.
12: What are the next steps then? And from the Trump administration's perspective, does that include military action?
14: They haven't taken it off the table.
8: A place called Cuba, which we will be taking over almost immediately. Now, Cuba's got problems. We'll finish one first. I like to finish a job.
14: I think in the near term, you're going to see continued ratcheting up of economic pressure. I think the Trump administration still remains largely distracted by what's going on with Iran. But in all of the conversations that we've had, it does appear that the Trump administration wants this year to be the last year of the current form of government in Cuba. How far they're willing to go to make that happen, to make that an actual reality on the ground, that we're going to have to wait and see.
12: Matt Rivers, great reporting. Thank you so much.
14: Thank you, Brad.
12: May is the beginning of what California officials would typically call wildfire season. Of course, it seems like it's fire season year-round now as average temperatures rise and vegetation gets drier. Communities in Southern California are still recovering from the deadly fires that destroyed parts of Los Angeles just last year.
9: This is the most gruesome scene I've ever seen in my life. It's like a war zone.
10: I wake up and I think, okay, I'm going to go home. But then it hits. I don't have a home.
12: But this week, state regulators have filed a huge lawsuit saying residents have been getting bilked on their insurance claims. Let's bring in the ABC's Trevor Ault, who's based in L.A. Trevor, can you break this down for us? What exactly is the state of California alleging here?
11: Brad, this is a lawsuit from the state of California's Department of Insurance, where they essentially say State Farm has been repeatedly underpaying, undercommunicating, and piling up red tape on top of all of these victims from last year's devastating wildfires. Now, as you know, of course, this is a natural disaster that is wide-reaching, to the point that State Farm says they've handled nearly 14,000 cases just from last January's wildfires in Los Angeles. They say that they paid out $5.7 billion. Wow. But the state says they have essentially repeatedly dragged their feet. They made things as confusing as possible. They have missed deadlines repeatedly. And the way that they say that they know this is that they took, of those thousands of claims, a sample of what they say is 220 cases. And they say in those 220 cases, State Farm violated the law 398 times.
12: Mm.
11: And they found violations in more than half of the cases. Now, that is a small sample size, but it then makes you wonder just how many violations have not yet been uncovered. We talked to Ricardo Lara. He's the commissioner with the Department of Insurance, and he kind of laid out claim after claim after claim of what they say State Farm is doing.
13: We saw cases where survivors waited weeks just for an adjuster to start the investigation, far beyond the legal deadlines. We saw low settlement offers. We found files where the initial offer didn't come even close to covering the basic repairs, leading families unable to rebuild.
11: So essentially what they're saying is State Farm, they believe, has been doing this systematically. They can now face a fine, and even potentially they could, in theory, get their license suspended in the state of California.
12: Okay, and we are up against our final break right here, but when we come back, we will have more on these claims against State Farm and how the company is responding. That's after the break.
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1: Welcome back to Start Here Weekend from ABC News. I'm Brad Milkey. Before the break, we were talking with ABC's Trevor Ault in California about this lawsuit against State Farm and how they've allegedly handled insurance claims in the wake of these fires. Trevor, what does that look like from the residents' perspective? Because you've talked to some of these LA residents about rebuilding, or at least getting their money back for what their home was worth.
2: Yes. So we were in Altadena talking with a guy named Jesse Albert.
3: Oh, man. Yeah. So this was, you'd walk out, I assume.
4: There was doors.
3: Doors right in here.
4: Right under the grass, into the pool.
3: Wow. His home burned down now 15, almost 16 months ago. Presumably you tried to start the process immediately after the fire took the house down.
4: Immediately.
3: Yeah.
4: Immediately. And immediately found a lot of roadblocks with State Farm insurance.
2: We were there on his property, and it still sits empty. It's covered in weeds. Meantime, next door, the house also burned down. They have a full frame. They are well into the rebuilding process, and it looks like it will be finished in a couple months.
3: And this is kind of where you were expecting you would be.
4: Yeah.
3: And yeah,
4: we absolutely should be there.
3: And you have a lot full of weeds.
4: Yeah, we have nothing.
2: While we have not been able to independently break down his numbers, he tells us that the amount of money that he is getting from State Farm, after talking with seven or eight different adjusters, after fighting tooth and nail, after what he says were well over 100 phone calls with State Farm, he says the amount of money that he's getting is going to be about a third of what it will cost to rebuild his home. While his neighbor is a couple months away from being done and being able to move back in, he says it's going to be at least 2 years before they can begin the rebuilding process.
4: So all in all, it'll be a 3.5 year experience trying to rebuild what should have been 18 months.
3: Yeah.
2: On top of that, his insurance has been paying the rent for him and his wife. They have to live somewhere else. This is part of what home insurance covers. He claims that there is a cap on the amount of money that you can use toward rent. And essentially, with how the rules were written, where you get this amount of money for 2 years. But if it's declared...
1: Oh, like that State Farm's policy is like, yes, you can't just keep on living somewhere else.
2: Right.
1: You're like, well, what am I supposed to do?
2: Yes. Huh. And on top of that, he said it... This disaster was large enough to reach this kind of federal level declared natural disaster. And because of that, with the policy, that extends the rent payments another year. Instead of needing 2 years to do it, now you get 3 years to do it. But he says the problem is it doesn't increase the rent cap. And essentially, they're having to stretch the same amount of money for an even longer amount of time.
3: So hard to see your neighbors rebuilding at a faster pace than you?
4: Very.
3: Yeah.
4: Yeah. I mean, I'm glad for them, right? They're fantastic people. But yeah, it's hard. It's hard coming back here.
3: Of course. You just want to be home.
4: I want to be home. I want to have a home.
2: Now, again, this is what Jesse Albert says specifically. State Farm doesn't respond to specific claims from the individuals, at least to the media, because of laws with confidentiality. But they do aggressively deny these allegations, Brad. They deny any kind of wrongdoing. They say they reject any suggestion that they engaged in a general practice of mishandling or intentionally underpaying wildfire claims. And then what's really noteworthy, Brad, is it's not just denying the claims from the state of California. They kind of go on the offensive. They didn't just say, yeah, we didn't do what you say we did. They say California's homeowners insurance market is the most dysfunctional in the country, and the state is facing an availability and affordability crisis.
1: Wow.
2: That's part of their statement, not just denying those allegations here. They say that they are going to respond and continue to fight this as the process plays out. But a very adamant denial of the state, though, making some very serious allegations.
1: What happens now then, Trevor?
3: So this is going to go before a judge. The state is going to present their case in a way that essentially a trial or a lawsuit would play out. A judge will then decide whether State Farm, number one, is allowed to continue to practice in California. In theory, they could have their license suspended for a year. I think that that's a very low probability, but it technically could happen. And they also could be facing a record-setting fine. That would be based on the number of violations that the state of California can prove. But even that has a limit on how much the fine can be. The amount of money that they could be fined is unlikely to make a huge dent in the total capital for State Farm Insurance, but it certainly would not look good if the state of California proves to a judge that they were deliberately underpaying and not properly communicating with their policyholders.
1: All right, Trevor Ault in California. Thank you.
3: Thank you, Brad.
1: And one last thing. You remember this ad from Apple a couple years back?
5: Siri, what's the name of the guy I had a meeting with a couple of months ago at Cafe Grinnell?
6: You met Zach Wingate.
1: It's the actress Bella Ramsey, who played the fierce young leader on Game of Thrones. She's at a Hollywood party. She ducks behind a door to ask Siri a quick question and...
7: Zach!
8: Wow, I didn't think you'd remember me.
7: Yeah, of course. As soon as I saw you, I'm like, it's Zach. Nobody walks like Zach. I am
1: genius! This was Apple introducing a brand new feature called Apple Intelligence. The idea was, you've always had this virtual assistant named Siri, but now she was about to be able to do things you never imagined because of Apple's foray into artificial intelligence. They made this a huge focus at their annual developer conference.
9: Understanding this kind of personal context is essential for delivering truly helpful intelligence. But it has to be done right.
1: Well, smash cut to 2026, and it apparently still hasn't been done right. Apple Intelligence has not landed on any of these phones, which is why millions of customers might be getting some of their money back.
10: iPhone 15 Pro owners are eligible for this potential settlement of up to $95, and then anyone who has an iPhone 16.
1: This is ABC's Mike Dubusky, who says Apple recently reached a class action settlement worth $250 million in response to lawsuits complaining these features still aren't available years later.
10: A lot of those features were just not available at launch, and some of them, namely some pretty big ones actually, are still not available. So Apple got sued.
1: Now, important to note, Apple has not admitted any wrongdoing here, but if you paid a bunch of money for this phone with a super fast processing chip capable of handling Apple Intelligence, if you were hoping Siri was about to understand you easier than anything on ChatGPT, you've been sorely disappointed.
10: It was going to have all these like new capabilities. It was going to be able to go into different apps and sort of understand broader context and like surface information to you while you were in a different app that would maybe be helpful to like the email you were writing or the text that you were drafting or something like that.
1: Apple has disputed this idea that people were spending hundreds solely for this one forthcoming feature. But Mike says the whole episode speaks to a broader reckoning with the promise of AI.
10: They seem to be behind in the race, but that was the popular perception. I think now, looking back on it, it almost was a wise choice.
1: You see, back in 2024, Apple was already getting heat for not being aggressive enough in this new space. But unlike your average tech startup, they have a reputation to uphold. Apple's whole sales pitch is when you take something of theirs out of the box, it just works. Too often, generative AI doesn't work, not in the way we expect.
10: One thing that we know for certain about generative artificial intelligence is that it's unreliable, right? Is that it consistently hallucinates, it makes mistakes. Google, at one point, found itself in trouble for integrating Gemini into the search function, Google Search, and it told people to put rocks on pizza and to eat glue and all this nonsense, right?
1: Google has cited those as isolated examples, but Mike's point is this. $250 million is a lot of money, but it's nothing compared to the billions more you'd lose if people stopped trusting you. In the meantime, Apple customers who got an iPhone 16 or an iPhone 15 Pro, not the base model that I've got, not bitter about it at all, should expect an email offering them to join this settlement deal. No word on when yet, so you have to keep your eyes open. Siri is not guaranteed to help you with this one. All right, that'll do it for us. Thank you so much for listening to Start Here Weekend from ABC News. Start Here Weekend is produced by Aaron Ferrer, Emily Schutz, Kelly Therese, Jen Newman, Anthony Ali, and Audrey Mostek. Ariel Chester is our social media producer. Josh Cohen is director of podcast programming. I'm our managing editor. Thanks to John Newman, Tara Gimbel, Eamon McNiff, and Katie Dendos. 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I'm Brad Milkey. 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Hey Siri, will you give me $95?
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16: From ABC News, I'm Chuck Severson. Flying home to the U.S. from Spain's Canary Islands, 17 Americans from the cruise ship with the hantavirus outbreak. The plane's last stop will be a quarantine unit in Nebraska. Docs say they're not sick and have no symptoms, though one is tested positive. It's just a precaution. Dr. Michael Osterholm, infectious disease expert with the University of Minnesota.
17: This is one that has very limited ability to be transmitted person to person. In fact, it's a rare exception. And so we have no question about the fact that this really is on the end of its run right now. And they're very possibly, maybe not, no additional cases from here on out.
16: Several people are hurt after a shooting and two car accidents during an after-prom party Saturday night in Fruitport, Michigan, where this person lives.
18: And they were scrambling and screaming for their lives, and I couldn't let anybody in or open the door because this was an active shooter situation. We didn't know what was going on at all either.
16: Four people were hit by bullets, two others hit by vehicles. President Trump calls Iran's rejection of a one-page U.S. proposal to restart negotiations unacceptable. The proposal was for Iran to unblock the Strait of Hormuz, and then the U.S. would end the blockade of Iranian ports.
19: President Trump said that even as the U.S. and Iran traded fire, the ceasefire remained intact. And U.N. Ambassador Mike Waltz tells ABC's This Week that's about diplomacy at the request of mediating Pakistan.
20: To give this negotiation another chance before we go back to bombing Iran.
19: Iran says it's responded to the latest U.S. proposal. Retired Navy Admiral William McRaven says President Trump does have a major piece of leverage.
21: He can always put the blockade back in place.
19: But he said Iran needs to come back to the table. Brian Clark, ABC News.
16: Because of the Iran war, oil supply disruption, Bangladesh and other Asian nations heavily reliant on imported fuel are grappling with an energy crisis affecting daily life, a rising cost of living, and economic growth. You're listening to ABC News.
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16: Two recent court rulings favored Republicans redrawing congressional maps ahead of November midterm elections. The Supreme Court gutted part of the Voting Rights Act aimed at not depriving minority voters of influence. ABC's Christiane Cordero.
0: It's unclear right now how far reaching their ruling goes, and that's why you're seeing a lot of these Republican-led states in the South that have these court-ordered lines that were drawn to respect Section 2 of the Voting Rights Act being challenged now to at least try to test the water and see if they can gain an advantage there.
16: What could affect stock prices, mutual funds, 401ks, and more this week from ABC's Dave Packer.
2: Monday morning, a report on existing home sales. Tuesday, April Consumer Price Index numbers, as well as the government's hourly earnings report for April. Wednesday, Producer Price Index for April, a measure of the cost of raw materials for manufacturers. And then on Thursday, April retail sales data from the government, as well as new jobless claims for the previous week.
16: Fighting for his job after poor local election results for his Labour Party, British Prime Minister Keir Starmer plans to use a speech Monday to argue he can change course and revive his government's fortunes. One lawmaker, Catherine West, said she will try to trigger a leadership contest if she doesn't like what she hears in the speech. Miners in Myanmar, formerly Burma, have discovered a huge ruby considered to be the second largest by weight ever found in the country, 11,000 carats. Myanmar produces about 90% of the world's rubies. Chuck Sievertson, ABC News.
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31: I'm Greg Bell, and we open with an Elliot Lewis Labor of Love dramatic series. And later, it's our weekly visit with Chandu, the magician. Once dubbed Mr. Radio, Elliot Lewis truly did it all. He was an in-demand actor in both dramas and comedies, but he also wrote for, produced, and directed various programs, including Suspense, Broadway's My Beat, Pursuit, and the one we're featuring. Crime classics drew from Elliot Lewis's own library of true cases.

Chancery pundit to dub him Blackbeard. His real name, Edward Teach. Profession, pirate. His wife, Hannah. Hannah's all done. The beard's all ready for curling. Such a good wife. Oh, no, she wasn't. Tonight, my report to you on Blackbeard's 14th wife. Why, she was no good for him. Crime Classics. A series of true crime stories from the records and newspapers of every land and every time. Your host each week, Mr. Thomas Hyland, connoisseur of crime, student of violence, and teller of murders. Now, once again, Thomas Hyland.

0: The year of 1714. The place is the Caribbees. Two vessels locked in combat. One flying the Skull and Bones. The other, the three-penitent gonfalon of the Duke de la San Alban. The very Duke de la San Alban who boasted to history that his 40-gun vessel La Panque would never be boarded by pirates. Well, it was, wasn't it? And the Duke, he was defending himself against a pirate, Edward Teach by name, and here's what was happening. Teach had just disengaged into the cart line. The Duke parries cart. There goes Teach into the Valestra, calculated to throw the Duke off balance, but the Duke parries, goes into a doublé, a Molinet now, lunge, parry, and Teach faints in the advance 1-2, lunges. And the Duke goes down without a sound. Which, as you will recall, is the way the Duke swore he would die. So Edward Teach and his pirates won the prize La Panque, renamed it Queen Anne's Revenge, and sailed disguised as merchantman into Jamaica. Here, in a small waterfront cafe, he made friends.
1: Now, let's drink a toast, eh, Captain?
2: Aye, I'll make you one. I drink to Captain Edward Teach.
1: To yourself, Captain.
2: The Captain Edward Teach, whose name's going to be known about.
1: What a one you are. Isn't he a one, mate, huh?
2: Yeah. Oh, he's a one.
3: You shot my captain.
2: You rather wish it was you.
3: You shot me, Captain Teach. I would not be able to drink to Captain Teach.
2: Drink you.
3: Don't shoot me, Captain. I drink high to Captain Teach. I drink high to Captain Teach, whose name going to be known about.
2: Drain it.
3: Captain.
2: Drain it. Or I'll let what you drunk out again.
3: To Captain Edward Teach.
2: I need me a mate. You be mate to Captain Teach.

0: That's how Edward Dietz got a first mate. His name was Kerf. And you might like to know that later in his career, Kerf struck out on his own vessel, crew, and Jolly Roger. But Kerf, in his very first encounter with a Britisher, got pinned to the mast by a cutlass. So we know that his period of association with Teach was happier than when he worked for himself. Teach and Kerf sailed from Jamaica, where they'd met, to Nassau. On the way... And they captured the sloop Invincible, threw all her hands to the sharks, took aboard her booty, then scuttled her. And in Nassau, on the silver sands of Nassau, when the silver moon was younger than it is now...
1: Oh, it's so silky. And curlsome. Oh, and beautiful.

0: Some call me Blackbeard.
1: Blackbeard.
0: Well?
1: The name is apt.
0: Hannah.
1: Oh, so silly.
0: How many years have you, Hannah?
1: Enough to let the wisdom in.
0: Of what?
1: Of men. Yes, even men with black beards.
0: But none such as mine.
1: None, sir. It is true.
0: How many years have you, Hannah? Actual years.
1: 6 and 10.
0: Yeah. Well, your wife to me.
1: Such as you, and you have no wife.
0: Here I have no wife in the Bahamas.
1: But elsewhere?
0: Mary, Genevieve, Margot, Prudence, as Molly, Sharon.
1: How many?
0: 13. 13, Hannah. A number which is not lucky.
1: And this is the reason you wish to wife me?
0: The touch you have with my beard. I'm lonely for it.
1: I'll marry with you, but...
0: But what?
1: This pirating of yours...
0: What of it?
1: You play at it.
0: How play?
1: You'll be one of many pirates, small men with small wants and small names. Do you not wish a large name?
0: Some call me Blackbeard.
1: Then make the most of it.
0: What do you know of pirates?
1: Look to me.
0: And?
1: Fan out your beard. So. And in braids over your ears. So. And punk to light among its silk. And under your hat, lighted matches. Oh, what a fearsome thing. What terror could you conjure, Blackbeard of Hades? Well, what think you?
0: I would kiss you.
1: Then do it. Oh, and now I wish a wish to make.
0: Woman, a wedding wish, that's what.
1: Yes.
0: Then name it.
1: Shall I?
0: The highest star that sends a glimmer on, yours. The moon that orbs a silver on darkened sea, yours. And the sun that...
1: Oh, poo.
0: Huh?
1: Poo, I said. I wish none of these.
0: Then what?
1: This island. This Nassau. What laughter?
0: That you have but 16 years and such a dream.
1: This island. I want it.
0: And you shall have it.
1: Now.
0: Later.

0: What manner of rapscallions be you two?
1: When my mate has a craving for an apple, he has no care whose table it is off, nor yours, the governor's.
0: And I sentence both of you to the gibbet.
1: For eating an apple?
0: For murder. For the murder of my guard.
1: It was the only way we could get to see you.
0: Oh? And what profession do you have, besides rapscallery, that is?
2: Piracy.
0: What say you?
1: Having finished of the apple, my mate says piracy.
0: And I say it twice. I sentence the two of you to the gibbet. Guards, take these two rags to hang
1: them. Haste not, Governor.
0: Oh?
1: Haste not, because I say.
0: Saying?
1: I am here on an errand of romance. I am here on an errand of beauty.
0: Oh?
1: I have this morning been wed to a girl of 10 and 6.
0: I fight back the salty tears.
1: You will weep.
0: Make me weep, condemned man.
1: Aye. This girl of 10 and 6, she wishes a wedding gift.
0: How like a maiden?
1: She wishes this island, this city, and all that's in it.
0: Then I will instruct Hangman to hang thee by a rapid method he knows, so thy bride cannot ask thee for the world.
1: Just this island, and she will have it.
0: Oh?
1: Oh, indeed, if my calculations are correct. What say you, mate?
0: Take these clowns and... What is this?
1: Go to the window and you will see it, Governor. 4 sloops there are of yours in the harbor. They will die there. My vessel, Queen Anne's Revenge, and the men that's on will sink your ships and block your harbor. And hold captive your city. Say ho, Governor, so long as your mouth is open. Say ho and believe it. I'll get you to the window and look.

0: The governor then gave apples to everybody. Everybody except Edward Peach. Him, he gave the Bahama Islands. It was a good thing, too, else Nassau would have been put to the torch. All the pirates enjoyed this state of affairs very much. No wonder. Let us look in on a typical week in the life of Blackbeard's pirates. Monday, leave Nassau and pick up the trade winds, straddle the Gulf Stream someplace, and wait for a prey. Then...
1: Right front to starboard!
0: Then...
1: Right on the gully, Roger!
0: Then...
2: Hand me my beard and hair matches!
0: Then...
3: How do I look?
1: Terrifying! The French will quiver in their silk!
0: And then... And Blackbeard never lost a fight. True, some of his men would get killed and have to be given to the sea, but the survivors never had it so good. Like as not, they were back in Nassau by Friday night, and there were welcome arms to greet them with Caribbean poultices to soothe their wounds. And on Saturday night, what they liked to do best was pay homage to their leader.
1: I give you Captain Edward Teach. I give you Blackbeard, whose name is known about.
4: Oh, they love you so much, Edward.
3: And this place.
4: Oh, it's a pity.
3: What is?
4: Walk with me, Edward, outside a while.
3: Yes.
4: I said, Edward, that it's a pity.
3: And I asked, what is?
4: That we shall leave here soon.
3: About these 6 months.
4: You notice that less and less ships appear?
3: Aye, that is so.
4: But this, there are many ships along the Carolina coast.
3: Aye. And so?
4: Many ships which carry provisions and stores to the colonies. And many ships bearing riches back to Europe in return.
3: You're a bright duckling.
4: Good wife to you.
3: Aye. Aye, indeed.
4: Wait.
3: Wait.
4: Will we do it? Will we go to the Carolines?
3: But Nassau, this I gave to you, and hardly have you used it.
4: I've used it enough. Now the Carolines.
3: If you wish it.
4: I wish it.
3: Yes. Good wife.
4: Oh, silky beard. Curlsome, silky black beard.

They sailed a week later. And the night before they disembarked on the shores of North Carolina, Blackbeard and his pirate crew gave Mrs. Blackbeard a party on her birthday. She was 10 and 7.

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0: I would like to say a few words about governors. New World governors, vintage early 1700s. First of all, I would like to say that many of them had brothers-in-law back in England at court, connections. Or else they had won an important battle, or took part in an important scandal. Or they were just fellows who the king or queen didn't want in the old country anymore. Some of the colonial governors of this era were wise and intelligent administrators. But others were cheaters. That is, thieves. That is, they stole their colonies blind. Let us then look in on a scene. The governor of North Carolina and Edward Teach, pirate, standing in the reception room of the governor's mansion, with their arms about each other's shoulders.
1: I hear they call you Blackbeard.
2: Yes.
1: I hear you stick lighted matches in your beard and in your hair.
2: Yes.
1: Just don't do it when I'm around.
2: Just don't go to sea, Governor.
1: Why should I?
2: It's good here in North Carolina, isn't it?
1: Oh, better. Since you surrendered to me, the people cheer me when I walk the streets.
2: And they cheer me, too, since you issued the writ granting amnesty to me and my men. It's a good feeling.
1: Worth 1,000 gold pieces you paid me?
2: My wife said you would have been satisfied with 500.
1: How was your wife?
2: Very good.
1: She was right.
2: Pirates. Governor.
1: Call me pirate again.
2: Pirate. Sea robber. Swashbuckler. Listen.
1: Yes?
2: Let's conspire.
1: Again?
2: Again.
1: Good.
2: The men are restless. They're grumbling.
1: Oh?
2: They want to go to sea again.
1: And they want a good fat galleon to plunder.
2: Yes.
1: The vessel Angel's Head is due to arrive about a week from now from Portsmouth.
2: Oh? Carrying what?
1: Sugar, gold, silk, and 2 ladies from the court.
2: A week from now?
1: Yes. And Captain Teach.
2: Aye?
1: The 2 ladies from the court. One of them is Lady Barbara Falmouth. You must know why she's leaving England.
2: Yes, I heard.
1: But it's true, every word of it. And Captain.
2: Aye.
1: Of the rest of the booty.
2: 50%.
1: Like always.
2: Like always.
1: I'll walk with you to the door.

0: Blackbeard went immediately then to the den where his pirates were grumbling and told them the news. They stopped grumbling, hailed him a merry, merry, merry lad, and sharpened their cutlasses. A few days later, they put to sea and... The results of which? Sugar, gold, silk confiscated, two ladies of the court never heard of again, and the ship Angel's Head put to the torch. This was just about the way things went. A chat with the governor...
1: The ship Las Flores from Lisbon, due in a fortnight, Captain.
0: Tell the boys... Put to sea and... Then...
2: Half for you, Governor. Half for me.
0: And once, after a particularly successful sortie...
2: Half for you, Governor. Half for me.
1: Tonight, we shall have a ball.
2: Good.
1: Bring your wife.
2: I will.

0: And this Lieutenant Maynard is Hannah Teach.
1: Delighted.
2: Lieutenant of what?
0: You'll excuse me.
2: Lieutenant of what?
1: Of the Navy, His Majesty's. Miss Teach.
2: Mrs.
1: You're joking.
2: For nearly 2 years now. Edward Teach is my husband.
1: Edward Teach? Blackbeard?
2: Yes. Would you care to meet him?
1: Well...
2: My husband's a big man and a strong man. Are you frightened to meet him, Lieutenant?
1: I would very much like to meet your husband. Where is he?
2: He was standing there a moment ago, speaking with the governor's lady.
1: Then another time.
2: Come, we will look for him.
1: Really?
2: Come.
1: Very well.

0: Edward? Edward?
1: But that was your husband who we saw pass us and go toward the...
0: Hush.
1: Why did you not call out to him then?
0: Hush.
1: Really?
0: Bend to me.
1: Really?
0: Yes.
1: Very well.
0: Oh, how soft is your cheek. Soft and beardless.
1: Your husband's beard is truly magnificent.
0: It reeks either of battle tar or perfume. I cannot stand it.
1: Really?
0: Really.
1: Mrs. Teach...
0: If you say it softly, you may say Hannah.
1: Hannah.
0: Just so.
1: How many years have you?
0: 10 and 8.
1: I have 20 and 1.
0: Bend to me again the softness of your cheek.
1: I want to.
0: Oh, so young.
1: As you are young.
0: Hold me.
1: I want to. Hannah?
0: Yes?
1: No, what I mean is, where does your husband hide his ship?
0: What?
1: I am curious of it. Where does he hide his ship?
0: On the province of Friendship, the third inlet off the river. Why?
1: I was curious of it.
0: Do you have a curiosity?
1: About all things.
0: About me?
1: Yes.
0: Oh, yes.

0: I hate the governor of North Carolina.
1: Of course you do.
0: So listen to me, Lieutenant Maynard. Before I was governor of Virginia back in England, do you know what he did to me?
1: Well, I heard...
0: You heard? How did you hear?
1: The governor of North Carolina, he tells
0: everyone... I hate him!
1: And he shall have his due.
0: Yes.
1: When word gets back to England that his river harbors the notorious pirate Blackbeard...
0: And that the governor shares the pirate's booty...
1: All I need is 2 sloops, governor.
0: And you shall have them. And the reward.
1: What reward?
0: Bring me the head of Blackbeard and name your reward.
1: Really?
0: Really.
1: Thank you, governor.

0: Hannah.
1: Yes, Edward.
0: I'm tired.
1: You don't look well, Edward.
0: I mean, I'm tired of this life. Of piracy, of slaughter. Come to the bow of the ship. I want to show you something. Look there.
1: And to see what?
0: The land.
1: What of it?
0: The governor has promised me all the land from my vessel at anchor as center and 10 miles in radius out from it in the form of a circle. What do you think?
1: Oh, you are tired, Edward. And somehow older. Yes, to me, older. And your beard.
0: What of it?
1: Gray.
0: Where?
1: Here and here and here.
0: What?

0: Now, this is what happened. Maynard's two sloops closed on Blackbeard, one on each side of Teach's vessel. And the three ships were held together by grappling hooks. And it was a furious sight. There was not one man on either side who did not receive some mark, who did not add some of his blood to the slippery decks. Then Blackbeard was boarded midst a hail of grape shot in which Blackbeard received three pellets in his leg. Maynard found the pilot leaning against the mainmast. Shot him.
1: Hey! Die, pilot!
2: Not yet! Avert you and no quarter!
0: And the men fell back to watch their captain's duel. It was a wonderful duel, and it lasted over an hour. And toward the end of it, Maynard Dublade then advanced in Kona de Cis Cat Cis. Teach Parry then performed a striking Molinet and lunged into the cart line. Lunged and slipped. Slipped, yet on his knees, parried Maynard once, twice, but the third time,

0: And Teach was dead, and the duel was over. And so was the battle, for Blackbeard's men had no heart for it anymore. Lieutenant Maynard, having declared himself victor and new master of Blackbeard's boat, went below into the pirates' quarters.
1: Hannah.
2: Oh, my darling.
1: Get up, Hannah.
2: Oh, bend your cheek to me.
1: I don't want to.
2: What?
1: Come on deck, Hannah.
2: For what reason?
1: Wife of a pirate and his spur.
2: For what reason do you want me on deck?
1: To be hanged.
2: Really?
1: Upon my word.

0: And this is what Lieutenant Maynard did to the Teach family. He wrecked it. He hanged Hannah Teach, and he cut off Edward Teach's head. The head he mounted on the prow of the ship and sailed it proudly into Roanoke Harbor, tacking beautifully in such a manner that the black beard of Edward Teach streamed gracefully on the soft evening wind. A gull soared down to have a look, but when it saw what it was, it screamed and flew away.
1: Blackbeard's 14th Wife, tonight's crime classic, was adapted from the original court reports and newspaper accounts by Morton Fine and David Friedkin. The music was composed and conducted by Bernard Herrmann, and the program is produced and directed by Elliot Lewis. Thomas Highland is portrayed on radio by Lou Merrill. In tonight's story, William Conrad was heard as Teach, Betty Harford as Hannah, and Alastair Duncan as Maynard. Featured in the cast were Ben Wright, Joseph Kearns, Richard Peel, and Jack Crucian. Bob Lamont.

0: crime classics from November 11th, 1953. The actor who voiced Blackbeard, a.k.a. Edward Teach, was William Conrad, one of radio's busiest performers, most famously using that baritone voice of his to play Marshal Matt Dillon on Gunsmoke. I'm Greg Bell, and up next on When Radio Was, our weekly visit with Chandu the Magician. We'll be right back.
1: With his faithful valet Kato, Britt Reed, daring young publisher, matches wits with the underworld, risking his life that criminals and racketeers within the law may feel its weight by the sting of the Green Hornet.
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1: The great car roared into life. 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
3: 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And Kato, if it'll help us find the truth, we're going to cross him good.
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0: 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This is from the 1st of November, 1948.
11: Chandu the Magician. Good evening, ladies and gentlemen. The makers of White King Soap present for your enjoyment Chandu the Magician. Frank Chandler suspects that his sister, Dorothy Regent, may have gone into the maze of unused rooms in the cellars of the old Balkan castle in a desperate attempt to protect Bob and Betty from the sinister black magic of Prince Dimitri. But neither Chandler nor Dorothy knows that its dark shadow has already fallen upon Bob. Finding a hidden door to the cellars from the courtyard, Chandler, Bob, and Betty follow Dorothy's footprints in the dust through room after ancient room to the heavy oaken door of a feudal dungeon. In the beam of a flashlight, they are horrified to see a trickle of dark water under the door. Suspecting that Dorothy may be inside, Chandler and Bob force open the door. Chandu, the Magician.
4: Keep back, Betty.
12: I don't believe Mom's in there, Uncle Frank.
13: Bob, look.
12: Where? What do you mean?
13: In the water.
12: Huh?
13: I've got it. It's Mother's hat. Just look at it.
4: Hold your light up, Bob, so I can see.
13: Isn't she here?
4: There she is, in the corner.
13: Mother. Mother.
12: I don't get this, Uncle Frank. Why would she just sit down there on the floor?
4: I don't either. If the water's been running all this time. Look out, Bob. I'll pick her up.
13: Uncle Frank, her hair isn't even wet.
12: It would have been in another couple of minutes.
13: Mother, what happened?
4: Wait until we get her upstairs, Betty.
13: Oh, and look at her hands. They're all scratched.
12: Mom? Gosh, Uncle Frank, do you think she's still alive?
4: Of course she is. Betty can get her to bed, and you and I'll come down here and see what we can do about this water. Thank heaven we got here in time.

0: Betty.
1: Here I am, Mother. I gave Mara your clothes to dry, and she brought up a hot stone to put your feet on. There.
2: Mm, that feels good.
1: Let me fix the covers. Are you still cold?
2: No, I'm fine.
0: Darling, where were you and Bob?
1: We had to take Mickey home. His horse threw him. But he's all right.
0: Weren't you in the cellars at all?
1: No, Mother, honestly. How could Dimitri tell you that?
0: How did you know it was Dimitri?
1: Uncle Frank said so, and so did Bob. Here, drink your coffee while it's hot.
0: Betty, Betty, where are you going?
1: Just to pull up a chair. Do you want something else, darling?
2: No, I just don't want you out of my sight.
0: Where's Bob?
1: He and Uncle Frank will be up in a minute. They went to fix the cistern.
2: The what?
1: Mother, why were you sitting on the floor in all that water?
0: Why, I don't know.
1: Oh, I shouldn't have said that. Don't think about it anymore.
0: Betty, what if it had been you and Bob shut in there?
1: Oh, I wish it had been.
0: Oh, don't say that. You must promise me you'll never go anywhere with Dimitri, no matter what he tells you.
1: Oh, I did promise, Mother. Only there's something about him. I don't know how to explain it.
0: I do.
1: I mean, I keep remembering the night of Mr. Mason's party when Dimitri told me about Russia. The sound of sleigh bells across the snow, and beautiful women in furs and rubies, and the music of violins.
0: Oh, Betty.
1: Oh, it was fascinating. It makes me wonder how he can be so awful.
2: You're probably not the first girl he's fascinated with stories about the Russia he can't even remember.
1: How do you know he can't, Mother?
2: But the Russian Revolution was more than 30 years ago. And he can't be more than 35. Although he seems as old as time itself.
1: What did you say, Mother?
2: Nothing, you...
3: Doc!
0: Oh, come in, Frank. Is Bob with you?
3: Sure. Oh, gee, Mom, you look a lot better. And this room's actually warm for once.
1: I've been piling wood on the fire ever since I got her into bed.
3: Dot, was there water on the floor when you went into that little room?
0: I don't think so. But by that time, I was nearly out of my mind.
1: Oh, poor Mother.
0: We'd gone through room after room. So I couldn't find Bob and Betty, and all the time, Dimitri kept talking about music, of all things.
3: Music?
0: Then I stepped into that little room, and the door slammed shut. I couldn't get it open.
1: Oh, Mother.
3: It sure sounds like somebody disconnected that pipe, Uncle Frank.
1: What pipe?
3: Into the cistern. Dot, I hate to keep going over this, but are you sure you didn't do it yourself?
0: Why, how could I? I didn't know it was there.
3: You know what I mean.
2: Oh, you think Dimitri told me to. But wouldn't I remember it?
3: You might not.
4: Uncle Frank, Mom couldn't disconnect that pipe with her bare hands.
3: Look at them.
0: My hands. Oh, I must have scratched them on the door trying to get out. Frank, you don't really think Dimitri could force me to do such a thing?
3: I hope not. But remember that first day he came up here, after we'd seen him in the crystal, talking to Metzos?
4: Hey, I didn't know that.
0: Oh, yes, I remember. It was the day it rained so hard. Oh, I don't even want to think about it.
3: But you must, Dorothy. Try to remember what he said.
0: Why? You heard it all?
3: Not quite. I meant to ask you afterward what it was he was whispering to you. Did he recite any sort of incantation or...
0: No. No, he didn't say anything like that.
3: I see. Well, there must be some other explanation. I wish I knew what it was.
0: You know, Dimitri said something about music that day, too.
3: What was it, Dorothy?
0: He kept asking if I heard it.
4: Mom, did you hear it?
0: Why, no, son. There was no music to hear.
3: That must be it. That's the way he begins.
1: Uncle Frank, you look absolutely grim.
0: Well, what do you mean, Frank?
3: When you didn't hear the music, he knew he'd failed. So he tried again today. Listen to me, all of you. No, wait. I must have the crystal.
4: Well, I'll get it for you.
3: Thanks, Bob.
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3: Listen to me, all of you. No, wait. I must have the crystal.
4: Oh, I'll get it for you.
3: Thanks, Bob. I am listening, my teacher.
18: My son, whom I have called Chandu, thou hast forgotten.
3: I do not understand.
18: In thy fear for those thou lovest, thou hast forgotten thy work.
3: My teacher, I am not afraid, but they are in my care.
18: I say again, thou hast forgotten.
3: What have I left undone?
18: Thou hast been deceived by the appearance of death. Thou hast forgotten the sign.
4: What does he mean by that?
1: He must mean the sword on the mountain, don't you think?
18: My son.
4: No, I mean...
3: Quiet, Bob. I can't hear him. I understand, my teacher.
18: Once more I tell thee, thou art surrounded by clouds of seeming evil.
14: Ask him what to do about Dmitri.
3: Wait, Dot.
18: Unless thou doest thy work well, in this time of peril, thou shalt lose all thy power for good.
3: I will remember.
18: Remember the ancient words, my son. If in a thousand lifetimes thou hast not learned the way to wisdom.
14: Frank, I've heard that somewhere before.
18: Tomorrow will open for thee a door upon the path of knowledge through yet another death.
3: I know.
18: Await the call, my son. Await the call.
4: Gosh, I never think about you being afraid, Uncle Frank.
3: I shouldn't be. I know better. But I know, too, how powerful black magic can be. And you may not be able to protect yourselves against it.
4: Well, look, maybe if you help me, I could
3: Let's
4: tell you...
3: Let's talk about it in the morning, Bob. I'll have to go down into Lubova.
0: Tonight?
3: That's what the message meant, for one thing. I must give that plan to Metzos.
1: What plan?
0: Oh, you're tired, Frank. Mr. Metzos won't expect the plan tonight.
3: If I know Metzos, he's wondering why I haven't been down there before now with it.
4: You mean that old plan of the castle? Well, I thought it was supposed to be such a secret.
3: I had your father make a copy of it, Bob.
4: Huh?
3: And that's why I went to Paris. But it is a secret. And I'll have to count on you and Betty not to give it away.
1: Well, we won't tell anybody, Uncle Frank.
3: I wouldn't have told you, except that you may hear people in the cellars.
1: What?
3: And don't be afraid if you do. And don't do or say anything about it.
1: Oh, I feel just like somebody in a movie. Who will they be, Uncle Frank?
3: Well, you don't have to know that, Betty. It's all part of the work I came here to do.
0: And the sooner it's over, the sooner we can get away from here.
3: That's right. Well, I'll go along. I'll stop in at the consulate and tell Mason we found you, Dot.
0: I'm sorry I made so much trouble. I should have known better than to believe anything Dimitri said.
3: Well, it's over now. Bob, what's the matter?
4: Huh? Oh, nothing. Why?
0: Do look odd, son.
3: You and Betty aren't keeping one of those great secrets of yours, I hope.
4: I'll see what he is.
3: No, never mind, Bob. I'm going downstairs anyway. It's probably a message from Mason. He was going to speak to Nicholas about Dimitri.
0: Don't be too long, Frank.
3: I'll be back in half an hour. What is it, Lugos?
12: A letter for you, sir, from Mr. Mason.
3: Oh, thanks. Good Lord. Dot! Dot, I've just heard from Mason. Don't expect me until you see me.
0: Is Mrs. Mason worse?
3: No, it's about Nicholas.
1: Uncle Frank, is Nicky really badly hurt?
3: Well, that could be
4: For Pete's sake, what did Mr. Mason say?
3: No one knows where Nicholas is. He's disappeared.

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1: From November 1st, 1948, we'll have another installment of Chandu the Magician at the same time and day on your local radio station next week. I'm Greg Bell, and earlier we had William Conrad as Blackbeard the Pirate in an episode of Crime Classics. Now, Conrad worked quite a bit on that Elliot Lewis series, and the two also crossed paths over on television. For example, Bill Conrad served as the narrator and occasional director on a late 1950s, early 60s dramatic show, produced and also directed by Lewis. It featured actor Keith Andes as an ex-military man hired as a police chief to look into corruption from within. I'll name it and then wrap up when radio was right after this break.
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7: From ABC News, I'm Chuck Sievertson. President Trump calls Iran's rejection of a one-page U.S. proposal to restart negotiations unacceptable. The proposal was for Iran to unblock the Strait of Hormuz, and then the U.S. would end the blockade of Iranian ports. Since the rejection of the short-term smaller plan, oil prices are higher in the U.S. and globally. Coincidence or insider trading?
8: Sources tell ABC News the Justice Department is investigating $2.6 billion of suspiciously timed oil trades tied to the Iran war. In at least four cases, oil traders bet prices would drop right before they actually did. Sources say investigators are working to determine whether they cashed in on access to government secrets. Investigators now probing whether they'd received inside information. Elizabeth Schulze, ABC News, Washington.
7: Aramco, the world's largest oil company with a majority share owned by Saudi Arabia's government, reports a 25% jump in first quarter profits, $32.5 billion, amid tight global oil supplies. Flying home to the U.S. from Spain's Canary Islands, 18 Americans from the Dutch cruise ship with a hantavirus outbreak. The plane's last stop will be a quarantine unit in Nebraska. Docs say they're not sick, they have no symptoms. They're just being monitored as a precaution, says the World Health Organization's Boris Pavlin.
9: This is not COVID. This is not passing someone in a hallway, in an airport, outside in a stadium and getting infected. This is, every case can be explained either through the original rodent exposures that are happening as we speak in South America or through close contact with a sick person.
7: The remains of one of the two U.S. soldiers who vanished in Morocco during a military training exercise last weekend have been recovered. The soldier, First Lieutenant Kendrick Lamont Key Jr., was an air defense artillery officer. Search continues for the second soldier. 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
7: Even as Russian President Putin suggests that the war against Ukraine is coming to an end,
12: as the war drags on, the cost for the Russian public rises. New draconian internet restrictions in Russia, also justified on security grounds, are proving deeply unpopular because of the negative impact they have on people's daily lives. But despite Putin's words, if US brokered negotiations resume, there is no sign the Kremlin is willing to compromise. Tom Sufi Burridge, ABC News.
7: With the U.S. blocking fuel shipments to Cuba, there are blackouts and a nosediving economy. ABC's Whit Johnson went to Cuba and talked with Foreign Minister Bruno Rodriguez.
13: 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But Cuba is a democracy, is a different democracy. Well, you mentioned
14: Cuba is not a different democracy. When people go to the polls, it is often one candidate, one party. There is not choice. What do you worry would happen if there were free and fair elections in Cuba, if the people truly got to choose?
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7: The league's worst team this season today won the number one pick in the NBA draft next month. The Washington Wizards won the draft lottery Sunday. Chuck Sievertson, ABC News.
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5: I'm Greg Bellamy, open with Holmes and Watson. They represent the final installment of the five-part Yours Truly Johnny Dollar storyline, The Picture Postcard Matter. Scottish writer Arthur Conan Doyle based Sherlock Holmes partly on one of his professors, an Edinburgh-based medical doctor by the name of Joseph Bell. The characters were introduced to readers in the novel A Study in Scarlet, published in 1887. And here on When Radio Was, we feature those characters handled by a number of talented tandems. In this example right here, it's John Stanley and Alfred Shirley. Here is The Case of the Missing Heiress, from October 5th of 1947.
6: Makers of Clipper Craft Clothes for Men and 924 leading retail stores from coast to coast present the world's most famous detective, Sherlock Holmes.

0: And so once again we find ourselves in Dr. Watson's cheerful firelit study. Outside, a cutting October wind scurries the brittle leaves. But inside, all snug and cozy, with his feet on the well-polished fender, sits our favorite host and storyteller.
1: Thank you, Mr. Harris. Thank you. And now, Mr. Harris, to our story. The case of the missing heiress. Put your boots on the fender and make yourself comfortable.
0: A perfect combination. A crackling fire to warm one's feet and a hair-raising adventure to chill one's spine.
1: Sounds rather like one of those confounded hot and cold shower baths that are the curse of this modern age. Now, in the good old Baker Street days when one made one's daily ablutions in a tin tub that was filled from a pair of steaming jugs...
0: One got in and out as fast as possible to prevent freezing to death, eh, Dr. Watson?
1: Only in the winter time, Mr. Harris, only in the winter. I remember one bright July afternoon in the year... Let me see. Well, never mind, it was before you were out of your cradle. I was splashing about in my morning tub.
0: I thought you said it was afternoon.
1: When one shared lodgings and adventures with the great Sherlock Holmes, one frequently took one's morning tub in the afternoon or evening. Now, where was I?
0: Splashing around in your morning tub in mid-afternoon.
1: Oh, yes. As a matter of accuracy, I was just removing the soap from back of the ears and giving a not-inspired rendition of a current comic opera hit when Holmes burst in rather unceremoniously. Wandering minstrel, I, a thing of shreds and patches.
2: For heaven's sake, Watson, stop that caterwauling and throw on a dressing gown. We're about to have a caller, and I'm sure it means another case.
1: And why should that interrupt my bath? You're quite capable of handling the first stages of a case by yourself, Holmes.
2: Not when it concerns a lady in hysterics and a court train. You're much better than I at managing female agitation.
1: Holmes, what are you raving about?
2: An elegant carriage has just galloped up to our curbstone. And without waiting for the footman to alight from the box and assist her, a middle-aged creature in full court regalia, complete to the feathers in her hair, bursts out into the street and is even now pulling our front doorbell out by the roots.
1: Oh, Lord, well...
2: Aha, Mrs. Hudson's let her in. She's coming up the stairs. Now, will you come out and protect me?
1: Certainly not.
2: Very well, then. I shall be obliged to usher her in here.
1: Oh, no. Great Scott, wait. I'm coming. Good Lord, look at me. A fine way to greet a lady.
2: Don't worry. Unless I'm greatly mistaken, she's too upset to notice. Here, tie the cord around your middle.
1: Oh, yes, of course.
2: And you put your slippers on the wrong feet.
1: Oh, confound it.
2: Come in.
3: Mr. Holmes. Oh, Mr. Holmes, thank heavens I find you at home.
1: Why, Lady Maynard.
3: Oh, Dr. Watson, delighted to see you. Could you give me a glass of sherry? Oh, this is terrible. I'm ruined. And the poor girl. Oh, Mr. Holmes, you must find her. You must.
2: Of course, Lady Maynard, but... First, perhaps you'd better tell us the name of this damsel in distress and inform us just what difficulty she seems to be in.
3: Well, that's just it. I haven't the remotest idea. I don't mean I don't know her name. It's Elizabeth. Elizabeth Bascom.
1: Not Miss Lizzie Bascom, the only child of old Hellfire Bascom, the Canadian Copper King.
3: That's right, Dr. Watson.
1: Oh, quite the belle of the season, I gather.
3: Yes, Elizabeth has certainly been popular. Not that it's made the slightest impression on her.
1: Yes, perhaps that explains her popularity.
2: That and her father's millions. But why are you so concerned about Miss Elizabeth Bascom, Lady Maynard?
3: It's been my responsibility to sponsor the young lady through her first London season, to see that she makes the proper social connections, and, well, her father is bound and determined that she shall marry into the nobility.
2: I had no idea that George Bascom, more often referred to as Hellfire, was one of your acquaintances, Lady Maynard.
3: To be quite frank, Mr. Holmes, I've never set eyes on Elizabeth's father, but a mutual friend. Knowing that he was anxious to have her received in the best circles, and also knowing that my own financial position has not been too secure lately, I was, shall we say, persuaded to take Elizabeth under my wing.
2: I hope you made a profitable arrangement.
3: I did, Mr. Holmes. But I've earned it, every penny.
1: You mean the young lady is uncouth in spite of her good looks?
3: Oh, no, Dr. Watson. The truth forces me to admit that Elizabeth is really quite presentable, and even lovable, when not crossed.
2: But when she is crossed, she takes after her father?
3: Exactly. She insists on going for solitary walks, completely unchaperoned. She strikes up an acquaintance with the most unlikely people.
1: Democratic, eh, Holmes?
2: It might be considered democratic in an ordinary female. But where a young woman of Miss Bascom's wealth is concerned, it's rather dangerous.
3: Oh, how true. We've been receiving, well, not exactly threats, but certainly cranked letters, ever since it became known that Elizabeth had come to stay with me. But she absolutely refuses to pay heed to her own danger. Says she's been handling

0: situations of that sort all her life, and she refuses to become perturbed about it at this late date. And now it's happened.
1: What has?
0: Oh, well, I finally persuaded her to take an interest in young Lord Weaverbrook. A very suitable match in every way. In fact, her father is arriving on the next boat in order to announce the engagement.
2: Well, surely that's nothing to be upset about.
0: Oh, yes, but what is he going to do when he finds his daughter has been abducted?
2: Abducted? You mean forcibly?
0: This note was pinned to the carriage seat when I returned and found Elizabeth gone.
1: I gather from your costume, Lady Maynooth, that you were on your way to Buckingham Palace?
0: Yes, Mr. Holmes. After considerable maneuvering, I had arranged to have Miss Bascom received at court. It took a bit of doing, and I'll admit I expected trouble with Elizabeth. However, she fell in with the plan with quite a sure alacrity, even standing patiently for endless sittings of her train and taking lessons in how to make a court bow.
2: Yes, I've often wondered how one managed it.
1: Don't interrupt, Watson. Go on, Lady Maynooth. Today, I take it, was the day.
0: Yes, and more perfect weather one couldn't have wished for. And I must say, Elizabeth seemed to be in high spirits. We were well prepared with the usual hamper of wine and sandwiches and cake. You know that interminable wait in St. James's Park?
2: I've thought often that the sight of the ladies in their full regalia on the way to a court function is one of the great sights of London.
0: Elizabeth seemed to share your opinion, Dr. Watson. At any rate, she seemed in unusually high spirits as the other carriages crowded around us.
3: Lady Maynooth, it's even more exciting than a regatta. All the street musicians and the crowds passing on the sidewalks as if it were a parade. All waving and cheering and calling to us.
4: Oh, there she goes. That's Lizzie Bascom.
0: Elizabeth, my dear, one doesn't wave at them. It's not done.
3: I'm sorry.
0: Now, cover your flowers with a napkin, my dear. The sun is really becoming rather oppressive.
3: If you ask me, it's darned hot.
0: Now, Elizabeth, you mustn't smile back. It only encourages them.
3: But why shouldn't I smile? I'm so happy.
0: Just control yourself another moment, dear, and we'll be inside the gate where the crowd can't follow us.
3: Oh, then we're nearly there.
0: Heavens, no. It takes ages, even after you're in the courtyard. Yes, here we go. That's better. Now, let's see what's in our luncheon hamper. I'll admit I'm half-starved.
3: Oh, no. No, let's wait. I'm still so excited. Oh, Lady Maynooth, look! Who's that handsome man walking among the carriages and sticking his head into some of them?
0: Oh, dear, I wish he wouldn't. His mother would be so put out if she knew he were out here. They will do it, all the boys. They say it's much more fun than it is inside.
3: Lady Maynooth, he's coming this way. Oh, he's going to stop.
5: Well, so this is the carriage that has been causing all the commotion. No wonder. Hello there.
3: Hello yourself.
5: Well, that's refreshing. So this is the beautiful Lizzie who has set the town on its ears. Oh, Lady Maynooth, I didn't notice you at first. You wouldn't by any chance have some smelling salts? The Dowager Duchess of Kiel seemed rather wonky as I passed a barouche. I wonder if you'd come and take a look at her.
0: Why, of course, certainly. Let's see, where did I put the smelling salts?
3: In your reticule, Lady Maynooth.
0: Oh, yes, of course. I'll be right back. Oh, and Elizabeth.
3: Yes, Lady Maynooth?
0: If that gentleman should return, be sure you address him as Your Highness. And that, Mr. Holmes, was the last I saw of Elizabeth Bascom. She was abducted in broad daylight, right there in the courtyard of Buckingham Palace.
2: You don't think it was done by a prince of the blood royal? They've been known to pull some rather spectacular pranks.
0: No member of the House of Hanover, Dr. Watson, would write this note. It was pinned to the cushions of the seat, directly behind the box.
1: May I see Lady Maynooth?
0: Of course, Mr. Holmes.
1: Yes, the whole affair was undoubtedly planned in advance.
2: Well, what makes you say that, Holmes?
1: The words are printed in ink, large, bold lettering, and the paper's been folded. Furthermore, there's a rather carefully executed dusky palm print in the lower left-hand corner.
2: But what is the message? What does the note say?
1: The words of communication of this sort are always the least enlightening part of the epistle, Watson. But just to satisfy your curiosity, I'll read them to you.
2: Dashed right of you.
1: We have kidnapped Lizzie. If you know what's good for her, don't tell the cops. Signed, The Black Hand.
2: Oh, a band of American cutthroats. The words kidnapped and cops are dead giveaway. I've heard of these Black Hand gangs. Poor Lizzie. Men like that are desperate characters.
3: Oh, dear.
2: We can only hope her father will arrive in time to pay any ransom demand.
3: Oh, Mr. Holmes!
1: Yes, we may be dealing with a band of cutthroats and desperados, but let's not jump to any conclusions, Watson, until we've examined the scene of the crime.
2: What do you mean you expect to find clues in all that turmoil in the courtyard of Buckingham Palace?
1: No, Watson, the scene of the crime is much closer than that. It is, in fact, drawn up to our curb. I allude, of course, to Lady Maynooth's carriage.
2: Oh, I see what you mean. I hadn't thought of that. Well, come along. What are we waiting for?
1: For you to go and finish dressing, Watson.
4: Whoa, Jonathan. Easy now, Penelope.
1: Handsome horses you have, Lady Maynooth.
0: Thank you. This is Horace, Mr. Holmes. Horace has been our footman for over 50 years.
4: I am man and boy. And that's the truth.
1: Record to be proud of, Horace, in these troubled times.
4: Eh?
0: He's a little deaf, Mr. Holmes. It's his age.
1: I said you've a fine record, Horace.
4: Eh, I have that.
0: If you'll open the door, please, Horace. Mr. Holmes is a detective. He'd like to inspect the carriage.
4: I know who Mr. Holmes is, Mum. Everybody knows Mr. Sherlock Holmes.
1: Horace, when did you first become aware that Miss Bascom was not in the carriage?
4: What? When her ladyship come back and found your note.
1: You didn't see or hear anything unusual before that?
4: I did not. Henry, he's our coachman, you know, had gone off to help Lord Brunsey's man, who was having trouble with his horses. And I had me hands full holding our horses, but I handled them.
2: Start fellow, Horace. I mean, Horace.
4: Besides which, I'm a bit deaf. Not that you could notice, but it keeps me from hearing things.
1: I'm afraid Horace is but a broken reed in this affair.
4: What's that?
1: I said thank you, Horace. Well, let's have a look inside the carriage. Give me my magnifying glass, Watson. Yes, it's interesting. Very interesting.
2: What have you found, Holmes? Bloodstains?
1: On the contrary, there's not the slightest indication of a struggle. Either Miss Bascom left the carriage of her own free will, or she was lured out of it by someone she considered a friend. Very significant. Very.
2: Significant, Holmes, but hardly helpful.
1: Yes, here is her parasol, neatly furled. Surely, if she'd been attacked, she'd have attempted to use it as a weapon. And the luncheon hamper, neatly placed in the corner. Open up the lid, Watson.
2: Very well. Hello.
1: What's up?
2: The silly thing's empty. Not even a crumb left.
0: The blackguards! They not only abducted my ward, they stole my lunch as well. What if the pound cake hadn't even been cut into?
2: The scoundrels. Well, Holmes, I'm afraid we've really drawn a blank. No clues, no clues at all.
1: Not so fast, Watson. Here is a long thread of heavy silk. Lady Maynooth, has Miss Lizzie by any chance a garment with a blue fringe in her wardrobe?
0: Yes, of course. The pelerine that goes over a puce walking suit. But what has that to do with the case? She was wearing full court regalia when she was abducted.
2: That's what makes it so preposterous, really. You know, you couldn't possibly kidnap a lady in a court costume.
1: Hello, here's something in the side pocket of the hamper.
0: Why, that's Elizabeth's guidebook. She was always sneaking off by herself with that under her arm. From the number of times it happened, she must have visited all the sights of London.
1: Not all, Lady Maynooth. I fancy Miss Elizabeth rather specialized in the British Museum.
0: How do you arrive at that conclusion?
1: The rest of the volume is rather stiff, showing very few of the pages have been read. But notice how readily the book opens at the portion describing the British Museum. And here, the paragraph describing the famous Elgin marbles. That page is decidedly dog-eared.
0: The Elgin Marbles?
1: Yes.
0: Good heavens, I'd no idea Elizabeth was a connoisseur of art.
1: I fancy Miss Elizabeth is a connoisseur of many things of which you had no idea, Lady Maynooth.
0: Oh, dear, what do we do now? I suppose we'd better consult Scotland Yard.
1: I rather fancy that a certain Mr. Percy Smithers will prove more helpful in this matter. I suggest that Watson and I pay him a visit.
2: Percy Smithers? Who in thunder is he?
1: The famous archaeologist and authority on Greek and Roman relics. He is also curator of the Elgin Marbles. Here we are, Watson. The British Museum. imposing if somewhat moth-eaten old mausoleum, eh, Juan?
2: Well, you needn't point it out to me as if I'd never laid eyes on it before. I had an uncle whose idea of entertaining his various visiting nephews was to trail them through the British Museum.
1: And you, of course, have never been guilty of escorting your juvenile relatives through its echoing halls.
2: Well, that is, one must keep up the traditions, you know.
1: Well, never mind. Open the door.
2: I can't. It's stuck. Oh, never mind. Here comes an attendant. I say, guard, the entrance seems to be a bit balky. We can't get it open, don't you know?
6: And why would you? Been locked up for the night. Closing time was 20 minutes ago.
2: Then I guess we won't get to see the marbles today, Holmes.
1: I'm not particularly interested in the marbles, Watson. Guard, can you tell me if Mr. Smithers, Curator Percy Smithers, is still on the premises?
6: Oh, no, sir. He's gone home.
1: You saw him leave?
6: He always leaves 5 minutes before closing time.
1: I don't suppose you can give us his home address.
6: I can do better than that, sir. There it be, over there. First house across the quadrangle.
1: The one with the bay window?
6: That's right.
1: Thank you. Come along, Watson.
2: Do you know this fellow Smithers, Holmes?
1: Only slightly, Watson. I've met him at the Diogenes Club from time to time when I've gone there to see my brother Mycroft. Like all the rest of the members, he's what you might call taciturn.
2: Oh, the grumpy old professor type, I take it.
1: Professorial and grumpy, I grant you, but he's certainly not old. In fact, Mr. Percy Smithers looks not unlike the Greek statues he's such an authority on. Only with more clothing, of course.
2: Oh, yes, yes, I can remember that there were many elderly ladies who got up a petition demanding draperies be put on the marbles when they first went on exhibition. I, of course, consider them perfect as they are.
1: Then you've seen the Elgin marbles?
2: Well, many times.
1: You recall a statue of Perseus?
2: Perfectly.
1: Could you describe his attitude?
2: If I can do better than that, I can duplicate it. He's standing like this.
1: Not bad, except the positions of the left and right arm should be reversed.
6: Has your friend took a fit, sir?
2: Certainly not. I was just explaining something. And stop following us.
6: I wasn't following, sir. I was just going home to me supper.
2: Pumpkin.
1: You recall the face, Watson, of the Perseus statue, I mean?
2: Oh, naturally.
1: How would you describe the nose?
2: Why, that is Grecian, of course.
1: Wrong again, Watson. That particular statue has no nose at all. It's probably been missing for centuries.
2: Oh,
1: but here we are at Mr. Smithers' door. Ring the bell, Watson. That's a good fellow.
2: Who was giving orders? Well, I still don't understand what information you expect to gather from the curator of the British Museum about a missing Canadian heiress.
1: You never know, Watson. You never know.
7: Yes, what do you want?
1: We've come to see Mr. Smithers, Mr. Percy Smithers.
7: Well, you can't see him.
1: I'm sorry to disturb him if he's having his supper, but this matter is rather urgent.
7: You can't see him because he's not come home. And as for his supper, it's been burnt to a crisp waiting for him. And a fine trout it was, too, that he ordered special.
1: What a pity. Perhaps you could tell me if a young lady in a blue and puce walking suit has called on Mr. Smithers lately.
7: Certainly not. Mr. Smithers is a respectable man and a womanator besides.
2: Well, once again we draw a blank. This case seems to lead nowhere but down blind alleys.
1: Oh, on the contrary, Watson. The fact that Mr. Smithers did not come home for his supper is decidedly revealing.
2: You don't think he's been forcibly kidnapped, too, by the same outfit that abducted Miss Bascom?
1: No, I don't think there are any indications of kidnapping. At least I doubt that any force was used.
2: Of course, how stupid I've been. Mr. Smithers and Miss Bascom have eloped.
1: Watson, the incurable romanticist.
2: Well...
1: No, Watson. A woman-hater, myself excepted, of course, might conceivably change his mind. But no ardent lover would order trout, a single trout, for supper on the day on which he expected to run off with his inamorata.
2: Well, where does that all that get us?
1: Whatever detained Percival Smithers was unexpected, entirely unexpected. Come, let's go home before our supper's been burned to a crisp.
2: Oh, Holmes, how can you think of food when you haven't rescued Miss Bascom from heaven knows only what danger?
1: Whatever danger Miss Lizzie's in, I rather imagine she enjoys. Yes, there's nothing further we can do until tomorrow at 8:30.
2: Why 8:30?
1: That is the time they unbar the entrance to the British Museum. Yes, we shall be waiting at 8:22.
8: Time for a short break. We'll be back with more of Sherlock Holmes right after this.
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2: Well, it's 8:25, Holmes. Another 5 minutes and we shall know if your guess is right.
1: I never guess, Watson.
2: I say, Holmes, isn't that Lady Maynooth's carriage coming down the street at a full gallop?
1: Yes, Mrs. Hudson must have told her she'd find us here. Yes, here she comes, like a ship under full sail.
2: I say, who's the red-faced little man with her?
1: I rather imagine Papa Bascom has arrived.
16: Dead, rat the dead, bless the dead, burn the... So, oh, you're Sherlock Holmes. Why in blazes haven't you found my daughter?
1: I was right, Watson, it is Hellfire Bascom. How do you do, sir? Good morning, Lady Maynooth.
0: Oh, Mr. Holmes, the most horrible news. The most horrible, horrible news.
2: They haven't found a body.
0: No, but first of all, when I returned home last evening, my butler informed me that all the sandwiches, the wine and the cake had been found in the jardiniere of my best aspidistra. Well, the cook is so insulted she threatens to leave.
1: Yes, I rather suspected that hamper held something more interesting than food when I found that blue thread.
16: And that's not all. Tell him the worst.
0: Well, this morning, before I'd even had time to have my morning tea, Lord Brunt's man returned Elizabeth's court gown and feathers. They'd been found in his carriage.
2: Why, the scoundrel.
0: Oh, he wasn't in it at the time. He was still at the reception when his coachman discovered the dress.
2: But this makes matters even worse. The poor girl was abducted in her petticoats.
0: Yes, the poor, poor girl. Her reputation will be ruined.
16: Ah, blast her reputation, ma'am. She'll catch her death of cold.
1: Calm yourself, Mr. Bascom. I think I may be able to return your daughter with both her health and her reputation moderately intact. Yes, they're opening the doors now. If you will follow me.
16: Into the British Museum.
1: Calm yourself, Mr. Bascom. A little culture is quite harmless, I assure you. Ah, our friend the guard. I believe you're about to unlock the hall to the Elgin Marbles. Mind if we watch?
6: No, not if it'll give you any amusement. I've been unlocking it 8 years now, and it's never been what you might call fascinating.
1: Today, I think you may be in for a surprise.
6: Well, seeing's believing.
17: Well, it's about time. Where the devil were you last night? Didn't you hear me shouting?
18: Mr. Smithers, you've been locked in with them marble women all night.
3: And one that wasn't marble.
16: Lizzie! What in thunder are you doing here?
1: Yes, and wearing the puce and blue walking suit.
3: Papa! Well, what do you know? Papa, I want you to meet Mr. Percy Smithers, the famous scientist, and your future son-in-law.
16: Scientist! I wouldn't let you marry a scientist if he were the last man on Earth.
3: But, Papa, we've been locked up together all night. Think of my reputation.
16: Well, you scoundrel. You planned all this. You lured my innocent little girl into this trap.
6: Lizzie, my dear.
3: Papa, don't be silly. I was the one that trapped Percy. I planned it all. I picked yesterday because all the crowds would be at Buckingham Palace and the museum would be empty.
1: So you threw the food into the jardiniere, packed your walking suit in the food hamper, changed in Lord Brunt's carriage, and headed for the British Museum.
3: Yes. The hard part was fascinating Percy so he wouldn't notice it was closing time. As a matter of fact, it wasn't as hard as I'd expected. You see, I suspected Percy, liked me, but I couldn't get him to propose.
17: But she's too confounded rich.
16: You look here, my boy. You'll marry her now if I have to get out my old shotgun.
17: Well, of course, I rather wanted to anyway, but only on one condition.
16: What's that? Dead blessed.
17: She has to promise to live within my income.
3: Darling!
1: That was all she wanted to know.
19: And did Lizzie live within her husband's income, Dr. Watson?
2: More or less. At least if Papa gave her presents from time to time, Percy never knew about it.
19: How did Elizabeth and her archaeologist get along?
2: Oh, splendidly. You see, Hellfire Bascom backed several expeditions for the British Museum, and curiously enough, Percival Smithers generally headed them. He did some splendid work, too. So when he was finally knighted and Lizzie became Lady Elizabeth, everyone said she'd more than earned the title.
19: The makers of Clippercraft clothes and 924 leading retail stores from coast to coast have brought you another in the new series of broadcasts featuring the world's most famous detective, Sherlock Holmes. Sherlock Holmes is produced and directed by Basil Lochran, and our stories are written by Edith Meiser, with special music by Albert Berman. Holmes is played by John Stanley, Dr. Watson by Alfred Shirley. Be sure to listen next week to Sherlock Holmes in The Adventure of the Red-Headed League. If you wish to attend the Sherlock Holmes broadcast in New York, see your local Clippercraft dealer, and he'll tell you how to obtain tickets.
20: 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I'm Greg Bell, and next on Wynn Radio Was It's Bob Bailey as Johnny Dollar in the finale of The Picture Postcard Matter. 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
23: 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And Cato, if it'll help us find the truth, we're going to cross him good.
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20: 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Time to wrap up another five-part storyline. It originally played out in October of 1956 and is known as the Picture Postcard Matter. This is the finale.
10: From Hollywood, it's time now for...
24: Johnny Dollar.
26: This is Otto, the innkeeper, Herr Dollar.
24: Oh, good.
26: I was away from the desk for a few minutes and just received the message that you called.
24: Look, Otto, I'm at the little hotel down in the village.
26: You're not planning to move out of the Kleibach Inn, I hope.
24: No, no, listen. I want you to do me a favor.
26: Of course.
24: Have you seen Jeffrey Harris?
26: The English gentleman? No.
24: Then keep a sharp eye out for him. Oh. Yeah, and the minute he gets back to the inn, call me. But don't let him know you're calling me.
26: Whatever you say, Herr Dollar. But is something wrong?
24: Plenty. This man named Gruner I've been looking for.
26: You have found him?
24: I've found him, all right. Dead.
26: What?
24: And it looks like his killer is here at this hotel.
27: Tonight, and every weekday night, Bob Bailey in the transcribed adventures of the man with the action-packed expense account. America's fabulous freelance insurance investigator.
24: Yours truly, Johnny Dollar.

0: 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Assignment, the picture postcard matter. Expense account continued. The murder of Gruner meant that I had lost the one solid lead I had on the whole case. Unless, of course, I could round up whoever put him away. Item 10, $1 to the desk clerk for watching the rear entrance of the hotel in case the killer should try to get out that way.
1: But what are you going to do, Johnny?
0: Go upstairs and take a look.
1: I'm coming with you.
0: No, no, stay here.
1: I won't. I'm coming with you.
0: All right, I don't have time to argue. Now tell me again just what happened, Ilse.
1: You realized we were being followed along the street. You decided to wait in that alley, and I was to cut through to this street and go back to the inn.
0: Yeah, yeah. Go on.
1: Well, when I got to the street, I heard a man cry out. Then I saw Gruner fall from an upstairs window. He was dead.
0: He fell from a corner room?
1: Yes.
0: Well, that'd be this door over here. Okay. Get back against the wall, Ilse.
1: All right. Be careful, Johnny.
0: Yeah, yeah. Empty.
1: Maybe one of the other rooms, Johnny.
0: Yeah. Hey, somebody just locked up.
1: That was down the hall.
0: Yeah, come on. That room at the end. Get back, Ilse. Gone.
1: The window.
0: Yeah. Oh, great. A fire escape. Uh-oh.
1: You see someone,
0: Just coming? A flash as he disappeared around the corner.
1: Could you recognize
0: him?
1: There
0: wasn't much light, but it looked like the big boy who jumped me back in Zurich.
1: Then it was he who killed Gruner.
0: Could be. And Gruner was my last lead to those stolen diamonds.
1: You think that man who got away now has them?
0: I don't know. If he does and tries to leave town, Inspector Honegger's man will pick him up at the railroad station. Well, let's go back to the inn. We did. But only because it meant being someplace where I could quietly sit down and think. Try to put together and make sense out of what meager information I had. But the more I thought about it, the more I realized that I was stymied.
1: More coffee, Johnny?
0: Hmm? No, thanks, no.
1: What's the matter, Johnny?
0: Oh, what's the matter is I'm beat.
1: The stolen diamonds.
0: The stolen diamonds. Unless I can figure out the meaning of those picture postcards Gruner sent to Sebastian, I'm licked. And so far, I've drawn nothing but big blanks on them.
1: Postcard? You didn't say anything to me about postcards.
0: I know, Ilse. Well, look, you may as well know it. Right now, you're about my last hope. You claim you weren't involved in any of this, that you want to help me.
1: Oh, yes, Johnny, and I mean it.
0: Okay, here's your chance to prove it.
1: How?
0: Take a look at these postcards. They're all addressed to your dead pal, Sebastian.
1: Sent to him by Gruner.
0: That's right.
1: A picture of the Kleibach in here, and a picture of the ski hut on the ridge.
0: Do they mean anything to you?
1: Well, you're staying here at the inn, and I have seen the ski hut on the ridge. Beyond that, nothing.
0: You're sure?
1: Yes. What is it all about, Johnny? The postcards, I mean.
0: Sebastian and Gruner were together in the diamond robbery back in Zurich. Then they split up. Gruner hid the diamonds and sent these postcards to Sebastian. They're supposed to be the key to the location of the diamonds.
1: And now both Sebastian and Gruner are dead.
0: Which means that if I can't figure out this key, I'll probably never recover those stones.
1: You told me this morning you thought there were others after the diamonds.
0: Yeah, and they probably knocked off Sebastian and Gruner trying to get them.
1: These postcards, the inn and the ski hut. Have you searched this inn?
0: As well as I could.
1: And the ski hut?
0: When I got there, the place had been ransacked. Somebody beat me to it. I saw Jeffrey Harris in the vicinity on my way up to the hut.
1: The Englishman?
0: Yeah. He could be my boy. Maybe whoever knocked off Gruner in the village was working for him.
1: Maybe Mr. Harris already has the diamonds then.
0: I hope to find out, if and when he comes back here to the inn. I somehow doubt that he's found them, though. They went after Gruner after the ski hut was ransacked.
1: And that would indicate they are still looking for them. Yes. The inn and the ski hut. Wait, Johnny. Perhaps the diamonds are somewhere on a line between the two places.
0: I thought of that, but it doesn't work. You can't see the ski hut from here at the inn. A ridge cuts it off. And where on a line between the two? They're about 5 miles apart.
1: I wonder if...
0: Hold it, Ilse.
1: What is it?
0: Jeffrey Harris, just coming in. See you later, Ilse.
2: Well, it's the dollar chap.
0: Yeah, that's right, Harris. The dollar chap.
2: Enjoying your stay at Kleibach, old man?
0: Well, let's say it's been interesting.
2: Delightful place, really. I'm a bit of a mountain climber, you know.
0: I know.
2: Oh, you do? I didn't think my reputation had spread that much. Oh, I'm really just an amateur, but it's great fun.
0: You did some climbing today, I believe.
2: Yes, matter of fact, I did. Splendid face of rock up there. It gave me quite a workout.
0: And you were down in the village this evening?
2: Yes. I say, old chap, you seem to be rather an inquisitive sort. Why all the questions, huh?
0: Well, this morning I got shot at up on the ridge.
2: What's that?
0: This evening a man was murdered in the village. Both times you were in the vicinity.
2: Oh, now, look here, Dollar. Let's not be absurd, right? I'm sorry that someone was potting away at you this morning, but I assure you I had nothing to do with it, and I didn't even know about the murder in the village.
0: Plus the fact you've been pretty interested in me ever since I arrived here at the inn.
2: Yes, but I've explained all that. I thought at first that you might be my old friend, Bunny Dollar, from London.
0: Look, let's quit talking about old Bunny Dollar and start talking about that rifle of yours with a telescopic sight.
2: Don't be ridiculous, old boy. I don't have any rifle.
0: Well, I just happened to have found one in your closet today.
2: I say, you are a snooper, aren't you? But you must have gotten to the wrong closet. I tell you, I don't own a rifle.
0: It was there, all right, and it was your closet.
2: Well, then somebody left it there by mistake. Now, look here, Dollar. I haven't the slightest idea what you're driving at, but I assure you I am in no way involved. And I must say, I don't care for your attitude or behavior. Hey, to think I had you confused with old Bunny. Well, you're not in the least like him. You're prowling in my closet.
0: I guess I drew a blank there. Elsa, where did you...
3: Hey, Dollar.
0: Oh, Otto. Where did Elsa go?
3: I do not know. She was sitting there a few minutes ago. Perhaps she went up to her room.
0: Yeah.
3: Herr Dollar, this man you were looking for, Gruner...
0: I'm not looking for him anymore, Otto. Like I told you over the phone, he got himself killed in the village this evening.
3: I know. And that is what made me think you might be interested in this.
0: Oh, hey, another postcard. Where'd you get it?
3: It arrived today. It was addressed to the man called Sebastian in care of my inn.
0: That means Gruner didn't know Sebastian was dead. Hey, this could be the missing part of the key.
3: Key?
0: Picture of the village square.
3: Does that mean something to you, Herr Dollar?
0: I'm sure it means something, all right. But I'm not sure what.
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0: I went to my room and put the 3 postcards side by side. The inn, the ski hut on the ridge, and the village square. The trouble was, I couldn't be sure this was all there was to the key. Maybe Gruner had planned to send more cards, but he wouldn't be sending any now. Yeah, from any point of view, I was getting nowhere. Then I stopped cold. Point of view. I looked at the cards again. You couldn't see the ski hut from the inn, and you couldn't see the inn from the village. But maybe, just maybe, there was some point from which you could see all 3. I went downstairs and outside. It was a moonlight night. I started walking slowly toward the village, keeping the inn in sight behind me. Finally, I came to a point in the road where I could see both the inn and the village square in the distance. But I still couldn't see the ski hut. There was a ridge in the way. I started cutting across a field. It looked like a little deserted farm. A shed loomed up in front of me, a small, broken-down barn. And then, just as I got to the barn, the ski hut on the ridge came into view. I stopped and checked. Yeah, I could see the inn, the village square, and the ski hut. And this was the one point from which the scenes on all 3 postcards were visible. This had to be it. I went inside. The barn was empty, except for some straw in one corner. I ran my hands through it. And I pulled out a leather case. The moonlight streaming through the broken roof told me I'd finally found the uncut diamonds. Wait a minute. Somebody outside. I froze against the wall in the shadow. He came in. I let him get close. Then I dove at him. I gave him a couple to the midsection and crumpled. I dragged him to his feet.
2: No, let's go off.
0: Well, my old friend who jumped me back in Zurich. Who are you? Come on.
2: No, don't. No, I am Anton.
0: Your outfit was trying to get the diamonds away from Sebastian's boys, huh?
2: Yes.
0: When you jumped me in Zurich, you thought I had them. Then you followed me here to Kleibach. And you killed Gruner trying to make him talk. Okay, who are you working for? Spell it.
2: Nobody. I am working alone.
0: Don't give me that. You haven't the brains to mastermind a deal like this. Now, who's the boss?
2: I can't tell you.
0: Open up, Anton. Start talking.
14: That is enough, Herr Dollar.
0: What? Otto.
14: Stand very still.
0: Well, so the little innkeeper is Anton's boss.
14: You stupid fool, Anton.
2: Well, what could I do, Otto? I didn't know he had had me approaching.
14: One blunder after another.
2: But
0: I think I get it now, Otto. It was you who shot at me up at the ridge this morning. Then you planted the rifle in the Englishman's room.
14: I realized after I had missed that perhaps it was just as well, darling.
0: Sure, you realized I might be able to help you. You couldn't figure out the location of the stones, although you had one of the postcards. But you knew I had the other 2 and might be able to figure out the 3 of them.
14: Why not?
0: So you gave me the 3rd card, hoping I'd lead you to the diamonds.
14: Which you very obligingly did.
2: Give me the diamonds, Dollar.
14: I will take them. Stand back, Anton.
2: What? But Otto...
0: Sure, you don't think he's really going to split with you, do you, Anton?
2: What do you mean? Otto...
14: Stay where you are, Anton. You have served your purpose.
2: After all I have done for you, what? You stand back!
0: Anton started for Otto, who took his eyes off for a second. That's what I was waiting for. I dove at him just as his gun went off. Anton crumpled, and after a fist in his face, Otto did likewise. I knelt down and picked up his gun.
2: Don't...
0: All right, Otto, just hold it where you are.
2: But my shoulder, I'm hurt.
0: Don't worry, Anton. There's enough of you left to talk to the police. And you know, I got a hunch you're going to be a real cooperative witness. Expense account, 14th and final item, $678.50, transportation and incidentals home. Total expenses, $1,723 even. Remarks? Otto and Anton were turned over to Police Inspector Honegger. The diamonds are in safekeeping. About Otto. Well, greed is one of the 7 deadly sins. It sure turned out to be the deadliest one for Otto. About Elsa? Well, please consider me available for any future assignments in Switzerland. End of report. Yours truly, Johnny Dollar.
15: 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Roy Rowan speaking.

The finale of the Picture Postcard Matter, which originally played out back in early October 1956. We'll debut another five-part storyline, the Jolly Roger Fraud Matter, at the same time of day on your local radio station next week. I'm Greg Bell, and earlier we had John Stanley and Alfred Shirley as Holmes and Watson. My question this time about a different British acting tandem who voiced Sherlock and the Good Doctor. It was on a BBC radio program, and both of these fellows were knighted by the British Empire. I'll name those sirs and then wrap up when radio was right after this.

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8: From ABC News, I'm Chuck Sievertson. Flying home to the U.S. from Spain's Canary Islands, 17 Americans from the cruise ship with the hantavirus outbreak. The plane's last stop will be a quarantine unit in Nebraska. Docs say they're not sick and have no symptoms, though one is tested positive. It's just a precaution. Dr. Michael Osterholm, infectious disease expert with the University of Minnesota.
9: This is one that has very limited ability to be transmitted person to person. In fact, it's a rare exception. And so we have no question about the fact that this really is on the end of its run right now. And there are very possibly maybe not no additional cases from here on out.
8: Several people are hurt after a shooting and two car accidents during an after-prom party Saturday night in Fruitport, Michigan, where this person lives.
10: And they were scrambling and screaming for their lives, and I couldn't let anybody in or open the door because this was an active shooter situation. We didn't know what was going on at all either.
8: Four people were hit by bullets, two others hit by vehicles. President Trump calls Iran's rejection of a one-page U.S. proposal to restart negotiations unacceptable. The proposal was for Iran to unblock the Strait of Hormuz and then the U.S. would end the blockade of Iranian ports.
11: President Trump said that even as the U.S. and Iran traded fire, the ceasefire remained intact. And U.N. Ambassador Mike Waltz tells ABC's This Week that's about diplomacy at the request of mediating Pakistan.
12: To give this negotiation another chance before we go back to bombing Iran.
11: Iran says it's responded to the latest U.S. proposal. Retired Navy Admiral William McRaven says President Trump does have a major piece of leverage.
13: He can always put the blockade back in place.
11: But he said Iran needs to come back to the table. Brian Clark, ABC News.
8: Because of the Iran war, oil supply disruption, Bangladesh and other Asian nations heavily reliant on imported fuel are grappling with an energy crisis affecting daily life, a rising cost of living, and economic growth. 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
8: Two recent court rulings favored Republicans redrawing congressional maps ahead of November midterm elections. The Supreme Court gutted part of the Voting Rights Act aimed at not depriving minority voters of influence. ABC's Christiane Cordero.
16: It's unclear right now how far reaching their ruling goes, and that's why you're seeing a lot of these Republican-led states in the South that have these court-ordered lines that were drawn to respect Section 2 of the Voting Rights Act being challenged now to at least try to test the water and see if they can gain an advantage there.
8: What could affect stock prices, mutual funds, 401ks, and more this week from ABC's Dave Packer.
17: Monday morning, a report on existing home sales. Tuesday, April Consumer Price Index numbers, as well as the government's hourly earnings report for April. Wednesday, Producer Price Index for April, a measure of the cost of raw materials for manufacturers. And then on Thursday, April retail sales data from the government, as well as new jobless claims for the previous week.
8: Fighting for his job after poor local election results for his Labour Party, British Prime Minister Keir Starmer plans to use a speech Monday to argue he can change course and revive his government's fortunes. One lawmaker, Catherine West, said she will try to trigger a leadership contest if she doesn't like what she hears in the speech. Miners in Myanmar, formerly Burma, have discovered a huge ruby considered to be the second largest by weight ever found in the country, 11,000 carats. Myanmar produces about 90% of the world's rubies. Chuck Sievertson, ABC News.
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6: I'm Greg Bell, and we open with the family comedy series The Life of Riley, and then later it's Fanny Bryce as Baby Snooks. While often mistaken for Brooklyn's own, William Bendix was actually born and raised in the Tony Borough of Manhattan. His father was an accomplished musician, and according to actor and film historian Jim Beaver, as detailed on the Internet Movie Database, William was just 5 when he made his big screen debut in a 1911 silent film. It was another 3 decades before he appeared again on the screen. He would spend his teen years serving as a bat boy for the New York Yankees, and he briefly worked as a singing waiter. He got married in 1927, and he was hired by his father-in-law to manage a grocery. After the business failed, Bendix got seriously involved in theater, and he made his Broadway debut. After earning the attention of film producing and directing legend Hal Roach, he was signed to a contract. In 1942, he would show up in multiple films, including the war picture Wake Island, which earned him an Oscar nomination. While many today remember the Life of Riley television series, which aired throughout much of the 1950s, it indeed began on radio. This example of that is from September 6th, 1947.
0: It's Prel, Procter & Gamble's new Radiant Cream Shampoo in the handy tube.
1: P-R-E-L-L, Prel Shampoo.
0: Prel brings you the Life of Riley.

0: Let's just pitch a tent in the backyard.
1: Of course, we could stay home and go on picnic.
2: Oh,
0: Mom. Well, I don't know, kids. All these places are so expensive. Hey, what are we racking my brains for? Why don't we go to the same place as last year? To the farm.
1: The farm?
0: Yeah.
1: Oh, no, Daddy.
2: Oh, nothing doing,
0: well,
2: Pa.
0: What's wrong? It's a great setup. Hank Stefanotti will be getting his two-week vacation, same as usual. He'll let us use his little cottage on the farm.
1: Riley, I will not spend my vacation on a prison farm.
0: But we won't be living in a cell like the others. He's a prison guard. He's got a nice cottage.
3: Oh, have a heart, Daddy. Who wants to spend a vacation on a prison farm?
2: Last summer, every time I climbed a fence, some guy took a shot at me.
0: Well, this year, don't wear your striped shirt.
1: We're not going to any prison farm.
0: But it's only for 10 days. After that, we get paroled. I mean, we leave.
1: I'd rather stay home this summer.
2: Oh, we never get to go anywhere decent like other families.
1: Oh, now stop complaining, Junior. Remember, your father's not a rich man.
0: Oh, that's right. Throw it up to me that I ain't rich.
1: Why, Riley, I didn't mean
0: it. Oh, let's face it. I'm a flop, that's all. A failure, a bum.
1: Well, you're not a flop. You're not a failure.
0: Oh, but I am a bum, huh?
1: Now, I didn't say that.
0: All my life I worked hard, and what did I get? Older.
1: Well, it's not your fault, dear. You just didn't get the breaks.
0: Nah, breaks have got nothing to do with it. It's education that counts. If I'd only gotten some kind of diploma. Now it's too late.
3: No, it isn't, Daddy. You could take a night course at college and get a better job.
0: You really think I could?
2: Why, sure, Pop.
1: Why, of course, dear.
0: Oh, but I read somewhere when you get to be my age, you can't absorb up education like when you were young. The brain dries up.
1: Oh. Why, that's nonsense.
2: Well, look at Einstein, Pop. His brain didn't dry up.
0: That's right. Sure. What am I worrying about? I bet my brain's got just as much water in it as it did 20 years ago. Maybe more. I'm signing up for a diploma tomorrow. What's a good college at night?
3: Well, UCLA.
1: Yes, that's a fine school. Your boss, Mr. Stevenson, graduated from UCLA.
0: Okay, that's for me. I bet Stevenson will give me a big job the minute I graduate.
1: Oh, I just know he will.
2: You could take up mechanical engineering, Pop.
0: Sure, that's it. And when I get my diploma... Wait. Oh.
1: Well, what's the matter?
0: Money.
3: Well, we've got $89 to start with.
0: Yeah, but will that be enough? These schools must be pretty expensive, and it's tough enough meeting our bills as it is.
3: Well, I can get a job this summer.
2: Well, so can I. We'll pay your tuition, Pop.
0: Oh, Peg, what wonderful kids we've got.
1: I know, dear.
0: I bet if you look through the whole country, you won't find two other kids who are putting their father through school.

0: Pardon me, mister.
1: Looking for something, Mac?
0: Yeah, do you know which building you register for the UCLA night courses?
1: Oh, you're going to take a course here?
0: Yeah, engineering.
1: You must have a lot of money to throw around, Mac.
0: Well, no, not too much. Is it very expensive?
1: Is it expensive, he says? Of course, it's none of my business. Go ahead. Go to UCLA. Don't let me stop you. Go ahead.
0: I will. Would you mind letting go of my coat?
1: Oh, sorry. Now, I happen to know of a college. You heard of MIT?
0: Yeah, sure.
1: Well, this college is PIT. Pacific Institute of Technology. Happened to be a graduate myself. Civil engineering. Same course they're given at UCLA takes 2 years. I done it at PIT in 3 months.
0: Only 3 months? How can they graduate you that fast?
1: Can you keep a secret?
0: Yes.
1: Uranium.
0: Oh. And you get a real diploma after only 3 months?
1: Yes, sir. A genuine sheepskin. By a coincidence, I happen to have my diploma on me. Here, feel it.
0: Yeah. Mm-mm, that's a genuine sheepskin, all right. The wool's still on it. Only 3 months. It don't sound possible. I guess a school like that must be pretty expensive.
1: Not if you're bright. And I can see you're bright.
0: Yeah, that's obvious. But what's that got to do with it?
1: Dean

0: Baxter's a friend of mine. I'm getting you a free scholarship.
1: A free scholarship?
0: Now leave everything to your pal, Benny.
2: Hello, Dean Baxter speaking. Oh, yes, young Dr. Pettengill. Mr. Pettengill, I have thrilling news for you, my boy. You have successfully passed the entrance examination. Welcome to PIT. Report tomorrow with the $100 tuition fee. Now, don't thank me. To share my knowledge with others is all I ask. Godspeed, my boy. Hey, Mabel, we hooked another sucker.
3: Oh, attaboy, Doc. That $100 will come in handy. We owe the bookmaker for the last race yesterday.
2: This will cover it.
3: Say, Doc, when are we going to blow out of here? Supposing the cops get onto us, huh?
2: Relax. Will you, honey? A few more chumps. We'll have a nice little bankroll, and then we blow to Hialeah.
3: Talking of chumps, look out the window. Benny hooked another one.
2: Yeah. From the look on his kisser, this one's the prize chump of all. Okay, Mabel, roll up your stockings and hide that racing form. Remember, you're dean of women.
3: I gotcha, kid.
2: Take a letter, Miss Latour.
0: Come on in, Riley. Good evening, Dr. Baxter.
2: To Professor Albert Einstein. Dear Al, regarding the geometric problem you asked me to solve for you, Benjamin, come in.
0: If you're busy, Doctor.
2: Not at all, my boy, not at all. I was just dashing off a note to an old student of mine, Professor Einstein.
0: Doctor, this here is a pal of mine, Chester Riley.
2: Delighted to meet you, son.
4: Delighted to meet you, father. Doctor.
0: Mr. Riley would like to apply for a free scholarship.
4: Now, wait. First, I want to be sure that this school is okay.
2: Sorry, we're all filled up.
4: Filled up? Well, you couldn't find room for just one more?
2: It's out of the question.
4: Well, it looks like I'll have to go to UCLA.
2: You do that. After all, UCLA is a pretty good school, too. You just run along now and register there.
4: I will. Would you mind getting off my foot?
2: Wait a moment.
4: Yes, Doctor.
2: It's barely possible.
4: Yeah, Doc.
2: I'll do it. As a personal favor to Benjamin, I'll make room for you.
4: Oh, thank you, Doctor. Thank you. I just gotta get educated. When do I start?
2: Immediately. Provided, of course, you can pass our entrance examination.
4: Oh, an exam?
2: It's difficult. We have a high standard here. Shall we proceed?
4: Oh, gee, I hope I can pass.
2: We'll start on your mathematical reflex ratio. Name a figure.
4: A figure?
2: Any figure. Like, how much money have you got in the bank?
4: $89.
2: You passed! Welcome to PIT!
5: Riley, you promised to register at UCLA.
4: I know, but...
5: Daddy, if you're not going to UCLA, where are you going?
4: Give me a chance. I'm trying to tell you. You've heard of MIT? MIT? Well, this is PIT. Pitt.
6: Pitt?
4: Yeah, the Pacific Institute of Technology.
6: I never heard of it.
5: Oh, but Riley, it was all settled. We decided UCLA. Your boss, Mr. Stevenson, said go to UCLA. Now, why go to a place nobody ever heard of?
4: Well, for one thing, it's free.
5: Free?
4: They gave me a scholarship.
5: A scholarship? You? They gave you a scholarship?
6: You, Pop?
4: Now, wait a minute. What's the matter with me getting a scholarship? I ain't a dope, am I? I got brains, ain't I? Look, if they want to give scholarships, it's their business.
5: Oh, well, as long as it isn't costing you anything, you got nothing to lose.
4: Well, there are a few tiny expenses.
5: What tiny expenses?
4: Well, there's a registration fee, $10, and lab fees, $15, books, $25, and then there's my fraternity pin.
5: Daddy, you joined a fraternity?
4: Oh, sure. All the engineering students join it. It's the Nuts and Bolts Club. I'm only a bolt now, but someday I hope to become a nut.
5: Well, don't worry. You'll make it. Riley, any other tiny expenses?
4: Well, there's $5 for my beanie. I'm a freshman.
5: Oh, Daddy, you're going to wear a beanie?
6: Oh, Oh,
4: well, I'm glad you think it's funny. After all, I'm going through all this for my family.
3: Oh, I'm sorry, Daddy.
5: Riley, how much do your expenses come to?
4: Exactly $89.
5: But you said it was free. It would have been cheaper to go to UCLA.
4: Why waste 2 years when I can get the same course, the same diploma at PIT in 3 months?
3: 3 months? Daddy, that's impossible.
6: Pop, it can't be done.
4: It can be done. My head's made up.
5: Oh, Riley, how on earth can they make you a graduate engineer in 3 months?
4: Can you keep a secret?
5: Yes?
4: Uranium.
5: Uranium?
4: Now, don't worry, Peg. This is my big chance to get an education and get somewhere in the world. Have a little faith in me.
5: Well, all right.
4: Why, the whole thing is like a miracle. Yesterday, I decided to get an education by hook or by crook. And today, I'm getting it.
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7: For the past 2 months, Riley has been taking a night course in engineering at a fake school. Firmly convinced he will graduate and receive a genuine diploma, we now find him cramming for the final exams.
19: If force A is applied to force B, which has a magnitude equal to the vector CB, then the tension resulting in the dynamic field is
6: equal to... Hand over that paper, Babs. I was reading it.
3: Well, I'll be through in a minute.
6: Well, I had it first.
3: I had it first.
5: Children, children, can't you be quiet? Your father's doing his homework.
19: If force A is applied to force B, which has a magnitude...
6: Does Pop have to do his homework in the living room? I can't even listen to the radio anymore.
5: Oh, you and that radio. Why don't you take an interest in your father and help him with his homework?
19: If force A is applied to force B, which has...
6: I think Pop ought to quit that school.
4: What do you mean, quit? I'm going to graduate next Saturday.
5: Now, Riley, get on with your homework.
6: Well, it can't be much of a school. How much can you learn in 3 months?
4: Anyway, what business is it of yours if I'm learning anything at school?
6: Well, I'm putting up the dough for it.
5: Oh. Junior.
6: I'm sorry. I didn't mean anything.
3: Anyway, it's not your money, Junior. How can you say such a thing?
4: Not a girl, Babsy.
3: Half of it's mine.
4: Fine kids I got. They lend me a little money to help me get brilliant, and then they throw it up to me.
5: Oh, now, dear.
4: What do you think I'm going to that school anyway? You think it's a pleasure for me to spend every night thinking? Believe me, it's torture.
5: I know, dear, I know. You're doing it for our sake.
3: Oh, I'm sorry, Daddy.
6: So am I, Pop.
4: Oh, that's okay, kids. Forget it. And don't worry. Wait till next Saturday when I graduate as a Bachelor of Science. You kids will be proud that you've got a bachelor for a father. Hello, Riley speaking.
2: Riley, this is Dean Baxter. I'm sorry I had to call you where you were.
4: Oh, that's okay, Dean.
2: Congratulations, my boy. You've passed the final examinations.
4: I did? Oh, that's wonderful.
2: And by the way, we've set the graduation date slightly ahead.
4: Oh, it's not next Saturday?
2: No.
4: Well, when is it?
2: Right now. Something urgent has come up that requires my presence out of town. So if you want your diploma...
4: You bet I want it. I'll be right over.
2: Fine. And don't forget to bring the $50 graduation fee.
4: Gee, Mr. Stevenson, it's swell of you to come with me to my graduation.
20: Oh, it's a pleasure, Riley.
4: I tried to phone my family, but no one's home. And when I get my diploma, I... like to have someone there to be proud of me.
20: Riley, one thing puzzles me.
4: Yeah?
20: How can UCLA give you a diploma after only 3 months?
4: Oh, well, I didn't go to UCLA like you told me, boss. I did the smart thing. I went to PIT, Pacific Institute of Technology.
20: Oh. But Riley, my course took me 2 years.
4: Well, you see, at PIT, they get the most they possibly can out of every student.
20: You sure this school is all right?
4: Seeing's believing, ain't it? You just wait until you meet the dean, Dr. Baxter. He's a great man. Taught Professor Einstein everything he knows.
20: He was?
4: Here's the school now. There, see? Right in back of that garbage can.
20: Well, there's quite a crowd here.
4: Yeah, that's for the commencement. Gee, I wish my family was here.
20: That's a police car, right?
4: Yeah, what are they doing? Oh, I know. The dean said he had to leave town in a hurry, and I bet the cops are going to escort him. Now, he's a brilliant guy, the dean. Where do you meet him?
21: All right, come on, wise guy. Better come quietly.
22: Take your hands off me, copper. Stop shoving.
20: Who's that?
4: The dean. Dr. Baxter, wait, it's me. What about my diploma?
2: Oh, Riley, have you got the graduation fee?
4: Yeah, here it is, $50.
2: Okay, here's your diploma.
4: Thanks.
21: All right, get in the wagon, Baxter.
2: Take it easy, copper. I was just collecting my bail.
20: Officer, what's going on here?
21: Well, this crook's been running a phony school. You'd be surprised the number of chumps fell for it. Let's go, Joe.
4: I bet I know who's the champ chump.
20: Riley, I'm awfully sorry about
19: this. Thanks, boss.
20: I've got my car here. Is there anything I can do for you?
19: Yeah, run me over.

0: Oh, what a mess. How can I go home after this? I wish there was a magician could make me disappear off the face of the earth.
1: Did you say magician or mortician?
2: Who's that?
1: It is I, Digby O'Dell, the friendly undertaker.
0: Oh, it's you, Digger.
1: Greetings, Riley. You're looking fine. Very natural.
0: Well, I don't feel fine. For 3 months, I've been slaving away, digging and digging. And all of a sudden, everything caved in.
1: I wouldn't want that to happen to me.
0: Why do some people have to be dishonest?
1: Dishonesty. A pernicious practice. Of course, in my business, we are protected by the UEPUIC.
0: UEPUIC?
1: The Undertakers, Embalmers, and Pallbearers Underground Investigating Committee. We check up on members of the profession to see if they have any skeletons in the closet.
0: You know, Digger, I was supposed to graduate from college today.
1: I remember when I graduated from MIT, the Mortician's Institute in Tombstone. I wrote a poem with which I inspired my fellow graduates. Tomorrow we go into business with success as our only goal. May each of us have the good fortune to always wind up in a hole.
0: Well, I didn't even graduate. The dean turned out to be a big crook. Now I'm afraid to show my family my face.
1: I don't blame you. Take my advice. Go home. Tell your beloved brood the truth.
0: They'll die.
1: I'll go with you.
0: No, I'll go alone. I'll tell them.
1: Stout fellow. Well, cheerio. I'd better be shoveling off.
3: Riley!
0: Hello, Peg.
3: Why, what are you doing home this time of the day? Oh, you're not sick?
0: Well, you see, I went down to the school this afternoon.
4: Hey, Pop, what's that in your pocket?
0: Junior, wait, don't
4: touch. It's a diploma. Hey, look, Mom, a diploma from PIT.
3: Riley, you graduated.
4: Congratulations, Pop.
5: Oh, Daddy, give me a kiss. When did it happen?
0: This afternoon. They put it ahead of time, so...
3: Oh, you. Why didn't you tell us so we could be there?
0: Well, I did phone, but... Look, Peg, when I got there...
3: Oh, don't apologize, dear. The main thing is you graduated. Oh, it's just as well I didn't go. If I'd been there, I'd probably have cried.
0: But don't worry. I cried for you.
3: Oh, you sweet darling. I'm so proud of you. It isn't every wife who has a husband like you.
0: And ain't they glad?
4: Oh, boy, what a swell diploma. Chester A. Riley, baccalaureate scientist. Oh, come on, Bob. Let's hang it up.
0: No, you mustn't, Junior.
3: Why, I want it up there on the wall where everybody can see it.
0: But, Peg...
3: Riley, this is a happy occasion. Let's see a smile on your face. Well, come on now, smile.
0: I'm smiling.
3: Now go on into the kitchen and get the hammer and some nails.
0: But, Peg,
3: now,
0: what...
3: Don't be such a modest hero. Go on now.
0: Okay.
5: Well, what's the matter with Daddy? He looks sick.
3: Oh, it's just the excitement.
5: Oh, I'll see who it is. Oh, hello, Mr. O'Dell.
1: Greetings, folks. I'm glad to see you've taken the news so bravely. Smile, everybody. Let's be gay.
3: Why, what news?
1: Why, about that crooked school and the fake diploma. Fortunately, they arrested the dean. Oh... Riley didn't tell you.
3: Why, no, we thought...
1: Oh, dear. There I go again, digging somebody's grave for him. Farewell.
4: Gosh, Pop didn't really graduate.
5: Oh, poor Daddy.
3: Oh, my. No wonder he acted so strange.
0: Well, I got the hammer. But, Peg, do you really think we ought to go... But what's the matter? What's everybody looking so glum about? This is a happy occasion, ain't it? But why don't you smile? Like I'm smiling. Why are you sitting there staring at me like a... Who told you?
5: Mr. Odell was just here.
0: Oh.
4: I guess there's no use hanging up this diploma now.
0: No. Let's hang me up instead. Oh, Peg, how could I have been so dumb? No wonder you hate me.
3: Oh, but we don't hate you.
5: How can you say that, Daddy?
4: Gee, what's the matter with you?
0: You mean, in spite of what I did, wasting our money, making a fool of myself, you still love me?
3: Of course we love you.
0: What a revolting development this is.
6: 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Mrs. Arthur Doherty of Long Island City writes,
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0: Well, one thing, Peg, even if the dean was a crook, I did graduate from college. 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
0: Oh, well, goodbye, Dumplin'. I'm late for work.
1: Oh, don't forget your lunchbox.
0: But, Peg, you said I should buy lunch. You didn't have any wax paper to wrap my sandwiches.
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2: Procter & Gamble invites you to join us again next week to hear The Life of Riley with William Bendix as Riley. The script is by Alan Lipscott and Reuben Schiff, with music by Lou Kozloff. Mrs. Riley is Paula Winslow, Digger Odell is John Brown, Junior is Tommy Cook, Babs is Barbara Eiler, Dean Baxter is Alan Reed, Mr. Stevenson is Ken Christie, Mabel is June Foray, and the cop is Herb Vigran. The Life of Riley is produced and directed by Irving Brecker. This is Ken Carpenter reminding you that for radiantly clean, radiantly lovely hair, get the shampoo in the tube. Prel. Prel shampoo.

0: rest again next week when Prell, the amazing new Radiant Cream Shampoo in the Tube, brings you The Life of Riley. 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
2: The Engineering Course, an episode of The Life of Riley from September 6th, 1947. At the beginning of that one, I talked about the early career of William Bendix. But what about the woman who voiced Wife Peg? Paula Winslow was a North Dakota native who married her childhood sweetheart, John Sutherland. And it was his love of the movies that led to her career. The couple moved to Hollywood in order to pursue his dream of being a famous motion picture director. While he never achieved that level, Sutherland did carve out a nice career as an educational and documentary filmmaker. His wife, Paula, proved early on that she was a tremendous voice actor. And in 1942, she was heard as Bambi's mother in Disney's animated classic. Prior to that, or in the mid-1930s, Winslow was showing up on all kinds of L.A.-produced radio programs, both comedies and dramas. I'm Greg Bell, and next on When Radio Was, another very talented lady will be featured. It's Fanny Bryce as Baby Snooks, right after this break.
3: With his faithful valet Cato, Britt Reid, daring young publisher, matches wits with the underworld, risking his life that criminals and racketeers within the law may feel its weight by the sting of the Green Hornet.
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3: The great car roared into life. A section of the wall in front raised automatically, then closed as the gleaming black beauty sped into the darkness.
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5: 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And Cato, if it'll help us find the truth, we're going to cross him good.
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2: 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Before the break, we heard the family comedy series The Life of Riley. And now here's a quarter-hour skit, originally featured on the NBC variety program, Good News of 1940. The master of ceremonies at the time, future Detective Richard Diamond star Dick Powell. Here is Fanny Bryce's Baby Snooks in The Motor Court from April 25th of 1940.
14: Well, it looks like Daddy, played by Hanley Stafford, is in for a real tough night. He's been visiting Grandma with the two children and started the drive home too late to make it in one day. It's 1 o'clock in the morning, and we find them stopping at a motor court to catch up on a little sleep. Listen.
6: All right, Snooks. Let's get out.
15: What are we stopping here for?
6: So we can get a little sleep.
15: Why?
6: Because it's too tough on the baby. He's not comfortable sleeping on the back seat.
15: He ain't on the back seat, Daddy.
6: He what?
15: He's on the floor.
6: Snooks, I left you sleeping on the floor. How is it you're on the seat? How is it, I ask you?
15: It's fine.
6: Ah. Well, it's a good thing he's not hurt. Now, how could he get on the floor?
15: He could have jumped.
6: Snooks, how did Robespierre get on the floor?
15: He got there when I quietly pushed him off the seat.
6: I thought so. Oh, I'd hate to have you for a sister.
15: Would you like me to be your wife?
6: No.
15: Why?
6: Because you're too much like your mother. Grab that little bag. I'll carry Robespierre.
15: I want some chewing gum.
6: Oh, shh. It'll wake up everybody in the joint. Now, come on.
15: I'm hungry.
6: Well, keep quiet. I'll see if I can get you a glass of milk.
15: No. I want some chewing gum.
6: Oh, you woke him up.
15: Ah, shut up. You wake up everybody in the joint.
6: Baby, please. Snooks, where's his bottle?
15: I drank it.
6: That's fine. Push him off the seat and drink his milk. Is there anything else you'd like to do to your little brother?
15: Yeah, let's stop him.
6: You keep your hands off him. I can't understand what you've got against this child.
15: He's a pickle puss.
6: Snooks, go back to the car and get me his pacifier. There it is, baby.
15: Here, Daddy.
6: I don't want a wrench. I want him to stop crying.
15: I'll stop him, Daddy.
6: Put down that wrench. Now open that bag. Here, baby. Open your mouth. That's better. Come on now and be very quiet.
15: Nobody's here.
6: There's the night clerk. He's sleeping.
15: I'll wake him up at the wrench.
6: Never mind.
15: Hey!
16: I beg your pardon. I must have dozed off.
6: Can you please put us up for the night?
16: We have a cabin with twin beds. Can the children sleep together?
15: I ain't his children. I'm his wife.
6: Ah. Pay no attention to the child. She's dopey. I think you'd better put up another cot in the room.
16: Yes, sir. I'll fix it up.
15: I'm hungry.
16: Oh, wait a minute.
6: Yeah? Have you got a glass of milk handy?
16: Oh, I'll have to look in the icebox. No milk, but here's a nice lettuce salad.
6: Fine. I'll take that bottle of beer, too, if you can spare it.
16: Certainly. Here we are.
15: I ain't gonna eat no lettuce.
16: Oh, it's good for you. Ooh, yummy, yummy, yummy. It's wonderful.
15: You like it?
16: Oh, I love it.
15: Well, you eat it. I want some beer.
6: You get the room fixed up. I'll take care of her.
16: Yes, sir.
6: You want this lettuce, Snooks?
15: I want some bananas.
6: There's no bananas here.
15: Yes, there is. Right there, hanging on a stick.
6: You can't have those bananas. They're still green.
15: I like them.
6: Well, you can't have them. They're not ripe.
15: Why?
6: Because they're green.
15: Then I want some beer.
6: No, it'll make you dizzy. Eat that lettuce.
15: The lettuce is no good.
6: Why not?
15: Because it's green.
6: Well, what of it?
15: If it's green, it ain't ripe.
6: Oh, nonsense. Of course it's ripe.
15: You said the bananas ain't ripe when they're green.
6: I know I did.
15: And why is lettuce ripe when it's green?
6: Because that's the color of lettuce when it's ripe.
15: Well, what color is it when it ain't ripe?
6: Green! It's green when it's ripe and it's green when it's not ripe.
15: How is the beer, Daddy?
6: Fine.
15: Makes you dizzy, don't it?
6: Oh, I wish to heaven I could get to bed.
16: All ready, sir. Will you follow me, please?
6: Okay, come on, Snooks.
15: I'm hungry.
6: Now you woke the baby again. Wait till I get you inside. Oh, stop it!
16: Here we are, sir. This is a double cabin. Oh, the connecting room is occupied, so please try to be as quiet as possible.
6: We won't make a sound. Will we, Snooks?
15: Won't we?
17: Ah, must be wonderful to have children like that. You know, my wife and I have been married 13 years, and so far we haven't been blessed.
6: Brother, you've been blessed and don't know it.
17: Good night.
6: Now, Snooks, get undressed as quickly as possible.
15: All right, Daddy. Diddle diddle dump in my dungeon. Where's the bedroom?
17: Just don't sing.
15: Why?
6: You woke the man next door. Now, don't make a sound while I undress the baby. Turn over, little fella.
15: Suck him, Daddy.
6: You mind your own business. Get under those covers. All right, sweetie pie. Let Daddy make his darling Tootsie-Wootsie nice and comfy.
17: Ah, Tootsie-Wootsie, my Tootsie! Why'd you take her to Niagara Falls?
15: Who's that, Daddy?
6: I told you, it's the man next door.
15: What did you want?
6: I don't know. The baby's sleeping now. I'll lie down with my clothes on. Where's that light switch? Oh. Oh.
15: Daddy.
6: What is it?
15: Tell me a story.
6: Don't start that, Snooks.
17: Look, I'm warning you. Can't I get any sleep around here?
15: Is he hanging pictures, Daddy?
6: No. Go to sleep.
15: Mom, tell me a story.
6: I will not. And if you make another sound, I'll smother you. All right, all right. Listen, did you hear the story about the three holes in the ground?
15: No.
6: Well, well, well. Good night.
15: No.
6: Oh, I wish I was dead.
17: I ain't gonna stand for this. You better cut that noise out or I'll break down the door.
6: You hear that, Snooks? Look at the trouble you're causing.
15: Mom, tell me a story.
6: All right, but don't make a single interruption. Comprehend?
15: Comprehend.
6: Once upon a time, a fox saw a crow fly off with a piece of cheese in his beak and settle on the branch of a tree. The fox decided he'd get the cheese, so he said,
15: what, Daddy?
6: He said, hello, Mrs. Crow. How well you're looking today. How glossy of feather. How bright your eye. So, after that, the crow looked down. Fox? And he said, thank heaven. She's asleep.
15: What did the crow say, Daddy?
17: Oh, nuts! I thought he had her!
6: So did I, but I got her now. Oh, what's the news? Come on, let's go home.
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14: And now, ladies and gentlemen, in answer to your many requests, Baby Snooks is going to recite another poem. This one is called The Jolly Old Sow. Bring her on, Daddy.
15: Come on, Daddy.
16: Now.
15: A jolly old sow once lived in a sty, and three little piggies had she, and she waddled about saying,
16: oink, oink, oink, oink, oink,
15: while the little one said, wee, wee. My dear little piggies, said one of the rats,
16: Brats.
15: My dear little brother, said he, let us all for the future say,
16: oink,
15: oink, oink. It's so childish to say, oink, oink. These three old piggies grew skinny and lean, and lean they might very well be, but somehow they couldn't say,
16: oink,
15: oink, oink, oink, and they wouldn't once say, wee, wee. So after a time, these pigs got sick. They all felt bad as can be. I'm trying too hard to say,
16: I ain't talking.
15: Huh? Oink, oink, oink, when they only could say, wee, wee. A moral there is to this little song, a moral that's easy to see. Don't try when you're young to say, oink, oink, oink, when you only can say, oink, oink.
2: The Motor Court, a Baby Snooks and Daddy skit from April 25th, 1940. Fanny Brice with Snooks with Hanley Stafford as Daddy. As you heard, Snooks' little brother had the unusual name of Robespierre. Where did that come from? I'll let the answer then wrap up When Radio Was right after this break.
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6: Welcome back. Before the break, I posed the following question. Where did they come up with Robespierre, the name of Baby Snooks' little brother? Well, Maximilian Robespierre was an 18th century French lawyer and statesman who was one of the most influential figures of the French Revolution. His harsh methods, though, later led to many of his supporters turning on him, and he was executed by guillotine in 1794. On that swift final note, that brings the show to an end. Remember, though, to visit our website, which is whenradiowas.com. I'm Greg Bell, and until next time, I bid you farewell.
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9: From ABC News, I'm Chuck Sievertson. President Trump calls Iran's rejection of a one-page U.S. proposal to restart negotiations unacceptable. The proposal was for Iran to unblock the Strait of Hormuz, and then the U.S. would end the blockade of Iranian ports. Since the rejection of the short-term smaller plan, oil prices are higher in the U.S. and globally. Coincidence or insider trading?
10: Sources tell ABC News the Justice Department is investigating $2.6 billion of suspiciously timed oil trades tied to the Iran war. In at least four cases, oil traders bet prices would drop right before they actually did. Sources say investigators are working to determine whether they cashed in on access to government secrets. Investigators now probing whether they'd received inside information. Elizabeth Schulze, ABC News, Washington.
9: Aramco, the world's largest oil company with a majority share owned by Saudi Arabia's government, reports a 25% jump in first quarter profits, $32.5 billion, amid tight global oil supplies. Flying home to the U.S. from Spain's Canary Islands, 18 Americans from the Dutch cruise ship with a hantavirus outbreak. The plane's last stop will be a quarantine unit in Nebraska. Docs say they're not sick, they have no symptoms. They're just being monitored as a precaution, says the World Health Organization's Boris Pavlin.
11: This is not COVID. This is not passing someone in a hallway, in an airport, outside in a stadium and getting infected. This is, every case can be explained either through the original rodent exposures that are happening as we speak in South America or through close contact with a sick person.
9: The remains of one of the two U.S. soldiers who vanished in Morocco during a military training exercise last weekend have been recovered. The soldier, First Lieutenant Kendrick Lamont Key Jr., was an air defense artillery officer. Search continues for the second soldier. You're listening to ABC News.
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9: Even as Russian President Putin suggests that the war against Ukraine is coming to an end,
7: as the war drags on, the cost for the Russian public rises. New draconian internet restrictions in Russia, also justified on security grounds, are proving deeply unpopular because of the negative impact they have on people's daily lives. But despite Putin's words, if US brokered negotiations resume, there is no sign the Kremlin is willing to compromise. Tom Sufi-Burridge, ABC News.
9: With the U.S. blocking fuel shipments to Cuba, there are blackouts and a nosediving economy. ABC's Whit Johnson went to Cuba and talked with Foreign Minister Bruno Rodriguez.
13: Cuba is a country with our own history, with our peculiarities, and we are a free and independent nation. But Cuba is a democracy, is a different democracy. You mentioned
14: Cuba is not a different democracy. 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What do you worry would happen if there were free and fair elections in Cuba, if the people truly got to choose?
13: Well, you are presenting a prejudice.
9: The league's worst team this season today won the number one pick in the NBA draft next month. The Washington Wizards won the draft lottery Sunday. Chuck Sievertson, ABC News.
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0: We are Red Eye Radio. He's Eric Carlin. I'm Gary McNamara. Good morning. Thanks for being here this morning. Coming up on the bottom of the hour, we'll get to what the president said about the latest Iran offer. Interesting. I was reading. Was it Brit Hume the other day was on X, and he was talking. Quoting this one military expert who said, you know, attempting to say that the United States has failed and that Iran is victorious is just ridiculous. And then it was James Rosen then who said, yeah, but the president said the sign of victory would be unconditional surrender. He's not asking for that now. And Brit Hume had to admit, yeah, okay, you know, you're right. It's still a great success for the United States, but the president keeps setting this high bar, and if he doesn't meet it, that's how the Democrats will judge it.
1: Mm-hmm. Sure.

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6: From ABC News, I'm Brian Clark. One of the 17 Americans returned to the U.S. from the Dutch ship impacted by hantavirus has tested positive but is showing no symptoms. Health officials say another did have mild symptoms. The passenger who tested positive will be taken to the Nebraska Biocontainment Unit. The group arrived in Omaha overnight, the U.S. not mandating a quarantine for the group. Dr. Michael Osterholm of the University of Minnesota says,
7: the good news is that in a sense it is hantavirus and not another coronavirus or influenza virus. This is one that has very limited ability to be transmitted person to person. In fact, it's a rare exception.
6: Iran's foreign minister accused the U.S. of insisting on one-sided views and unreasonable demands after President Trump called Iran's latest peace proposal totally unacceptable. ABC's Tom Sufi Burge has more from Tel Aviv.
8: The main sticking point in the negotiations with Iran, the future of its nuclear program. And with still no breakthrough in ending the war, it's just days before President Trump is expected to travel to Iran's key ally, China, for a crucial summit with Chinese President Xi.
6: And the president again holding out the threat of resuming military strikes. He told Sinclair Broadcasting's Full Measure,
9: They are defeated, but that doesn't mean they're done. We could go in for 2 more weeks and do every single target.
6: Do Democrats have another avenue to try to redraw Virginia's congressional map? Virginia Supreme Court invalidated redistricting, and ABC Stephen Portnoy says
10: Virginia Democrats say they're going to try to appeal to the U.S. Supreme Court. The U.S. Supreme Court can decide whether it's going to take this case and hear the arguments, but the experts we've spoken with point out that typically, when it comes to questions of state law, the state's highest court has the final word.
6: Homeland Security and the Texas Rangers are investigating the deaths of six people found inside of a Union Pacific boxcar in Laredo. You're listening to ABC News.
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6: Denver International Airport says it's still investigating Friday night's trespassing incident when a person gained access to the runway just as a Frontier Airlines jet was taking off, says ABC's Andrew Dimbert.
13: Authorities say the person scaled a fence near the runway and made it onto the tarmac at Denver International Airport just before midnight Friday. Just 2 minutes later, that passenger plane with 231 people and more than 21,000 pounds of fuel on board runs over the pedestrian, the impact sparking an engine fire, filling the cabin with smoke and forcing pilots to slam on the brakes and abort takeoff, a move that may have prevented an aviation disaster.
6: The person struck is still trying to be identified. Thousands showed up to march for peace on Mother's Day in Massachusetts just hours after one person was killed and two others were hurt in gun violence. Ted Wayman from affiliate WCVB says
14: multiple people got shot right here. My office is a block away from here. I was working with all my volunteers and I hear all the shooting. So it was scary. I mean, it just, the city's out of control.
6: That's a local official in Paterson, New Jersey, after a mass shooting overnight left several people hurt, and authorities are looking for suspects. Singer Dua Lipa is suing Samsung. The pop star says the electronics giant used pictures of her on the boxes for its TVs without her permission. The pop sensation is demanding $15 million in damages. So far, no comment from Samsung. I'm Brian Clark, ABC News.
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15: Economic policy are likely to be critical, with investors watching closely for any signs of tension during the visit.
16: And John, in Europe, UK Prime Minister Keir Starmer says he won't abandon the responsibility of leading the country as he battles to save his premiership in a make-or-break speech.
17: I know that people are frustrated by the state of Britain, frustrated by politics, and some people frustrated with me. I know I have my doubters, and I know I need to prove them wrong, and I will.
16: Prime Minister Starmer is fighting to stay in 10 Downing Street after his party was trounced in local election results, triggering a wave of Labour MPs to call for his departure, with one former minister threatening a formal challenge if Starmer's response wasn't good enough. Several Labour MPs told Bloomberg they were waiting to hear the contents of Starmer's speech before deciding whether to push for him to go.
15: An American and a French passenger linked to the Hondius cruise ship outbreak tested positive for the Andes strain of hantavirus, a rare respiratory disease, less than a day after leaving that vessel. The French woman developed symptoms on the repatriation flight from the Canary Islands and worsened overnight. She's hospitalized and isolated, as are the other four French passengers. Now, of the 17 American passengers evacuated from the ship, one did test positive but is not showing any symptoms. Another had mild symptoms. Dr. Carlos Del Rio, the distinguished professor in the Division of Infectious Diseases at Emory University School of Medicine, spoke with Bloomberg this weekend about the next step for officials.
18: They'll put them on a plane, and the American citizens are going to come over to the Serious Communicable Disease Unit at the University of Nebraska, which is fairly large, and they're going to be then processed again over there. And if they happen to be symptomatic, if there's anything that is suggestions of infection, they'll be kept in isolation. Otherwise, if they still continue to be asymptomatic, they'll be sent home and encouraged to quarantine and to watch themselves for the next 6 to 8 weeks.
15: Emory professor Dr. Carlos Del Rio speaking on Bloomberg this weekend, heard here live on Bloomberg from 7 to 10 each weekend morning. Three people have died since the outbreak began, and five people who left the ship earlier were infected.
16: Well, John, we turn now to the markets, where futures are little changed this morning as we begin the new trading week. The NASDAQ and S&P 500 are sitting at all-time highs. In fact, the S&P 500 has advanced for six straight weeks. Wall Street will continue to focus this week on those corporate earnings. They keep rolling in. We get a preview now from Bloomberg's Charlie Pellett.
4: It'll be all about artificial intelligence when we hear from Cisco Systems, Constellation Energy, and Applied Materials. They're expected to post robust revenue growth and offer optimistic annual guidance due to record spending on AI. Lori Calvesina is head of U.S. equity strategy at RBC Capital Markets.
19: It really is the strength of the AI-related earnings story that is driving this market. That's why we do think people will continue to sort of follow the earnings and follow that big cap growth trade.
4: Also reporting this week, Klarna, Barrick Mining, Figma, and Hims & Hers Health. In New York, Charlie Pellett, Bloomberg Radio.
15: All right, thanks, Charlie. And Alphabet may be on the verge of overtaking NVIDIA as the world's most valuable company. The gap between the two has narrowed considerably over the past 6 months, with just $400 billion in market cap between them, as Alphabet takes the lead in just about every aspect of artificial intelligence technology. Alphabet shares were up 34%. This is just April alone, its best month since 2004. And investors say it's logical that Alphabet would ultimately seize the title of the world's largest company because its tentacles reach into so many important parts of the tech industry and AI trade.
16: 6:09 on Wall Street. Time now for a look at some of the other stories making news in New York and around the world. For that, we're joined by Bloomberg's Michael Barr. Good morning, Michael.
20: Good morning, Alexis. The remains of a U.S. soldier missing during military exercises in Morocco have been recovered in the Atlantic Ocean. The Army announced that First Lieutenant Kendrick Lamont Key Jr., who was 27 years old, was found by a Moroccan military search team. Key was one of two soldiers who fell off a cliff during a recreational hike. The two were reported missing May 2nd. The search continues for the second missing soldier. The CEO of Denver International Airport responded yesterday to Friday's runway death of a trespasser, calling it a horrible and preventable tragedy. A person who was not authorized to be on the tarmac crossed in front of an oncoming Frontier Airlines plane taxiing before taking off. The collision sparked an engine fire. Smoke filled the cabin and passengers were evacuated. This man was on the plane.
21: He was getting ready to take off, and then it felt like a big speed bump. And then I look to the right, I see the wing is on fire and it's sparking.
20: The person scaled a fence near the runway and made it onto the tarmac. Just 2 minutes later, the plane with 231 people and more than 21,000 pounds of fuel on board ran over the pedestrian.

0: near the plane with 231 people and more than 21,000 pounds of fuel on board, ran over the pedestrian. A Texas man accused of killing his pregnant wife and then fleeing the U.S. is due in court in Italy today. Lee Gilley is accused of strangling his wife, Krista, in their Houston home in 2024. His attorney, Dick Gagarin, speaking to Houston affiliate KTRK, expressed his concern about Gilley facing the death penalty back in Texas.
1: When you flee, it can be taken as consciousness of guilt. I'm concerned about that.
0: Attorney Dick DeGuerin says his client didn't strangle his wife, adding he loved his wife. Global News, 24 hours a day, and whenever you want it with Bloomberg News Now. I'm Michael Barr, and this is Bloomberg. Alexis.
2: Thanks, Michael. Time now for our Bloomberg Sports Update, brought to you by Flushing Bank. For that, we bring in John Stashower. And John, a historic victory for those New York Knicks.
3: It was, Alexis. The Knicks having a playoff like no other teams ever had before. And they had a game in Philadelphia that included a record-tying three-point shooting performance.
4: The double team on Embiid turns it over. Knicks looking to push it every opportunity. McBride, try another, puts it up, puts it in. Thought about another one. Edgecombe did a good job closing on him. Brunson back to McBride. Wide open three. He's 4-for-4 from long distance.
3: On ABC, Deuce McBride only in the starting lineup due to the injury to OG Anunoby. He made those 4 three-pointers in a span of 82 seconds. The Knicks had 11 first-quarter threes. That's a record. They made 11 of their first 12. They made 25 threes in the game, and that tied a record. They crushed the Sixers 144-114 to get their first series sweep since 1999. They've now played 10 playoff games, outscoring the Hawks and Sixers by 194 points. No team has ever had a 10-game stretch with that kind of a point differential in playoff history. They'll now play either Detroit or Cleveland in the West. San Antonio's young star Victor Wembanyama threw an elbow at Minnesota's Naz Reid. Got thrown out of the game second quarter. The Timberwolves beat the Spurs 114-109. Anthony Edwards scored 36. The series tied at 2. The draft lottery. Wizards got the first pick. It didn't go well for the Nets. They'll pick 6th. Stanley Cup playoffs, game 3 in the East, game 4 in the West, and the home teams won. Montreal beat Buffalo, Anaheim down Vegas. The Yankees swept by Milwaukee in a 3-game series, first time since 1989. The last two Brewers wins were both walk-off 4-3 victories. Bryce Tarang, ninth-inning homer off David Bednar. The Mets, who had only 3 hits Saturday in Phoenix, got 4 hits on Sunday, lost to the D-backs 5-1. The Red Sox lost to red-hot Tampa Bay 4-1 at Fenway. The Nationals lost 5-2 at Miami. John Stashower, Bloomberg Sports. Alexis, John.
2: All right, thanks, John. We have got stock futures. Little change this morning. S&P futures down about 3 points. Dow futures off 4. NASDAQ futures down 21. But oil is skyrocketing. Brent crude up more than 2%. 103.44 the barrel. WTI crude up better than 2% at 97.51 the barrel.
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6: And it's now 6:13 on Wall Street. Well, the U.S. and Iran remain far apart on a framework to end their war and reopen the Strait of Hormuz, with President Trump calling Iran's reply to his latest proposed peace plan unworkable. Let's walk you through the latest now with Onar Ayat, the Bloomberg News Managing Editor. Onar, thanks for being with us this morning. Just how far apart are they?
7: Pretty much on all the issues that matter, John. Tehran, in its response to the U.S. demanding a lifting of U.S. naval blockade and sanctions relief, it wants to maintain a degree of control over Hormuz, and it also wants the U.S. to release some of the frozen funds that belongs to the Islamic Republic, should there be an agreement between the two over a framework to kickstart detailed negotiations over issues that have been at the center of this military campaign launched by the U.S. In February. What is important to note is that Iran says, or these according to a person familiar with the matter that we spoke with, Iran did not include any mention of the nuclear issue in its response to the U.S., and that's been the core issue that pretty much drove this decision to start the war, according to the U.S. administration. So they can be as far apart as they can possibly be on key issues.
6: Okay. What is next at this point? Is there any sort of framework in place that would be the basis for restarted talks?

0: Hard to see how exactly that could happen. We know that Iran at this stage expects communication, if it's going to take place, with the US to happen through mediators, including Pakistan, which has been the main mediator. But without a clear commitment by Iran to a reopen Hormuz, without a precondition or a set of preconditions attached to it, it's really difficult to see how President Trump can basically come out and say they have reached common ground without making it look like it's been a complete surrender by the US.
1: At this point, Onur, what is the status of the ceasefire? Is it shaky?
0: The ceasefire is shaky, and it has always been so since it took hold just over a month ago. As you know, there have been various skirmishes in and around Hormuz, as well as some intermittent attacks on shipping and Arab states in the Persian Gulf, including this weekend. But overall, it remains in place, and it did allow a few ships go through Hormuz, including a few Qatari ships carrying LNG and LPG over the weekend. But considering the fact that we used to see 130 to 150 ships going through that strait pre-war, what's happening right now is pretty much negligible. And it means, although the ceasefire is in place, the Strait of Hormuz pretty much remains at a standstill.
1: And just to be clear, just a few seconds left, attacks continue, right? We had attacks from the Islamic Republic on any number of targets.
0: Yes, at least one attack on a container ship over the weekend, as well as some drone attacks intercepted mostly at the United Arab Emirates and Kuwait
1: Yeah.
0: over the weekend. Very rare, but yes, they are still taking place.
1: Onur, always a pleasure. Appreciate the update. Onur on Bloomberg News Managing Editor Alexis.
2: Thanks, John. And repeating some of our top stories this morning, the conflict in the Middle East is the backdrop as President Trump prepares to meet with Xi Jinping in China this week. UK Prime Minister Keir Starmer says he won't abandon the responsibility of leading the country as he battled to save his premiership in a make-or-break speech. And U.S. health authorities say one American passenger linked to the Honduras cruise ship outbreak has tested positive for the Andes strain of hantavirus, and another is showing mild symptoms. 17 citizens are being repatriated from that vessel. Right now, markets little changed. S&P futures down 3.5%, but we do have Brent crude up more than 2% at 103.55 the barrel, and the Bloomberg Dollar Spot Index at 1189.79. We're going to have much more on those stories and more on the markets coming up on Bloomberg Daybreak.
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16: No symptoms. President Trump and Iran rejected each other's latest peace proposals to end the conflict. Iran offered to transfer some of its stockpile of highly enriched uranium to a third country, but rejected the idea of dismantling its nuclear facilities. President Trump is expected to press President Xi Jinping over China's approach to Iran and hammer out details on trade when they meet in Beijing. The two are scheduled for talks on Thursday and Friday. The Knicks are back in the NBA Eastern Conference Finals. That's why Alexis is smiling. New York swept the 76ers 144-114. In the NHL playoffs, the Sabres lost to the Canadiens 6-2. Montreal now leads the series against Buffalo 2-1. In baseball, the Yankees, Mets, Nationals, and Red Sox all lost. The Orioles won. Global news 24 hours a day and whatever you want it with Bloomberg News Now. I'm Michael Barr, and this is Bloomberg, John.
1: All right, Michael, thank you. And that brings us to 6:23 on Wall Street. Good morning. I'm John Tucker. Of course, oil surging after President Trump rejected Iran's latest response to his proposal to end the war in the Middle East, prolonging the effective closure of the Strait of Hormuz. So now what? We're joined by Mike McGlone, senior commodity strategist for Bloomberg Intelligence. Mike, do I have this right? In the United States, it's more of a price worry rather than a supply concern for crude oil, just the opposite in Europe.
17: John, I think you nailed it, in particular with that now what statement. Who knows right now? Now what? But in the U.S., I just published on today, the biggest issue we've had in crude oil is elasticity. Every time prices go up, more supply comes on. But if you include Canada, our net exports, our next surplus to supply now is around 8 million barrels a day. And the only way to really make that go lower is for prices to go lower. So prices going higher is going to increase that. It's just a normal, you know, Adam Smith's rule, the invisible hand. But we're exporting a lot. of it. And Mr. Trump can stop that in a heartbeat if he wants to. So that's why I'm focusing really on, you know, where the puck's going. In crude oil, in U.S. crude oil, the December contracts are on $80 a barrel. Now, that's starting its inch up higher. And that's what's been happening last week as we get into the almost the third month of the straight close. The rest of the world is facing recession. The U.S. is facing higher prices, most notably at the gas pump. $4.52 is the average gasoline price per gallon. But that December contract, I think by the time we get to midterms, Mr. Trump probably needs that to be much lower, and I think it's going to be lower. But right now, it's not looking so good.
1: Okay, how's it going to get lower?
17: Exactly. So opening the strait would be the key thing. One of the most significant forces that has not happened, John, is wealth reversion. Typically, when crude oil has made their lows, it's lows around $40 a barrel the last 20 years. It's happened three times. It's happened with the stock market going down, and that's still going up. So that's adding more inflation. But right now, that's the number one thing. Also, there's other things Mr. Trump can do as to take the rabbit out of the hat as he gets towards closer to the midterms. He needs lower prices and maybe some kind of export limits or things like that, because there's a massive surplus of crude oil and liquid fuels in the U.S., and not just that, natural gas. And that, to me, is my key theme. One guidance of where to expect prices to go is what happened in natural gas this year. It's down 24% on the year, and early in January, that front natural gas future was up 100%. And to put that in context, that's the same thing that happened in 2022 and 23 when natural gas led the way back down for crude oil prices and gasoline prices.
1: I don't put crude oil in my gas tank. And summer driving season approaches in 20 seconds. What am I going to be paying this summer?
17: Yeah, right now you're going to be paying $4.52 on average. You're probably going to be paying higher prices because prices go higher in the summer. But it's what matters by the time we get to the midterms. I think they'll be much lower, and that's what Mr. Trump needs. How is he going to get it? That's going to be the bigger question.
1: All right, Mike, always a pleasure. Appreciate it. Mike McGlone, Senior Commodity Strategist for Bloomberg Intelligence with us this morning. And just to recap, Brent, which is the international benchmark, which is why we quote that, it is up 2% right now, up $2.18 a barrel at $103.47. And then you have American crude, West Texas Intermediate, also up just about the same in percentage terms, 2% higher. That is up $2.04 a barrel right now, the quote at $97.45. a barrel. Alexis.
2: Thanks, John. Coming up next, the latest on the war in Iran, plus President Trump's trip to China. That's coming up in our 6:30 news. The NASDAQ and S&P 500 ending Friday session at all-time highs, but markets are a little changed this morning, sort of searching for direction, we'll call it. S&P futures down 2, Dow futures up 4, NASDAQ futures now down about 17 points. This is Bloomberg, and here's your weather forecast.
18: Showers and thunderstorms may cause some delays in Houston this morning, but partly sunny in the afternoon. Temperatures will get up into the lower to middle 80s. Showers and thunderstorms may cause some delays in the afternoon in Orlando, highs near 90. Some late-day showers and thunderstorms in the Raleigh area may cause a few delays. Temperatures in the lower 70s. Breezy in Chicago, highs in the middle 50s. I'm Scott Kaplan, Bloomberg Radio.
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1: And it's coming up on 6:30 on Wall Street. Good morning. I'm John Tucker.
2: And I'm Alexis Christophorus. We are nearly 3 hours away from the open of U.S. trading. 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
1: And Alexis, the U.S. and Iran remain far apart on a framework to end their war and reopen the Strait of Hormuz. President Trump has called Iran's reply to his proposed peace plan unworkable. Let's get the very latest from Bloomberg Middle East correspondent Giovanna Bersenci.
20: I will say it's a big change in sentiment from where we were a few days ago, where reporting had emerged suggesting that the two sides were actually close to a deal. You fast forward to today, and in fact, we are not very far from where we were you know, shortly after those Islamabad talks about a month ago. And essentially, while Iran's counter proposal has not been released to the public, what we do understand from Iranian media is that they too had separated the issue of phase one, the reopening of the straits, from the nuclear file and those discussions that were set to happen once phase one expired. The two proposals were matching on that front. However, what Iran appeared to have been asking for was a reopening of the straits in exchange for a lifting of sanctions and unfreezing of assets, and also once again linking de-escalation of the Iran file to what is happening in Lebanon, which again is something that the U.S. has been really trying hard to sever.
1: Bloomberg Middle East correspondent Jumana Brissett, she says oil is rising on the latest developments, and right now Brent is up 2.3% at $103.68 a barrel.
2: John, Israeli Prime Minister Benjamin Netanyahu says he would like to phase out U.S. financial support for Israel's military over the next decade. Israel's the largest cumulative recipient of U.S. foreign assistance since World War II. Netanyahu spoke with CBS's 60 Minutes.
0: Draw down to zero the American financial support, the financial component of the military cooperation that we have, because we receive $3.8 billion a year. And I think that it's time that we weaned ourselves from the remaining military support.
2: Benjamin Netanyahu added that he expects U.S.-Israeli military cooperation to expand in the coming years as the relationship shifts from direct aid to a more equal strategic partnership.
1: And President Trump scheduled to meet with President Xi Jinping in Beijing this week, where the two leaders are expected to discuss the war in Iran and a trade framework. National Economic Council Director Kevin Hassett says he has pretty high hopes for the summit.
21: We're going to have this trip with two leaders that are extremely close with one another, and we're going to be making deals. Exactly how those deals look will depend on, you know, how the meetings progress. But my expectation, given the strong relationship between the two presidents, is that there'll be lots of good news for American workers and firms.
1: The National Economic Council Director Kevin Hassett making those comments on Fox's Sunday Morning Futures.
2: And we turn now to the markets, where stock futures are little changed this morning as we begin a new trading week. The S&P 500 and NASDAQ are coming off record closes on Friday, and once again, it was the chip stocks that led the way. Rami Sarafa is CEO at Cordoba Advisory Partners.
22: We believe that semis have maybe gotten a bit ahead of themselves. Mm-hmm. We do think that there's better risk reward in other parts of the AI trade, like some of the software names that have been beaten down, even some of the asset managers and investment managers that have exposure to AI and to those themes. But right now, we're very cautious on semiconductors.
2: Cordoba Advisory Partners Rami Sarafa points out the Philadelphia Semiconductor Index is up more than 66% already this year.
1: And earnings season beginning to wind down, but we're still going to hear from a few big companies, and they include Cisco Systems and Applied Materials. Investors have a flood of economic data to look forward to in the week ahead. Bloomberg's Nathan Hager has more from Washington.
23: The big focus is on inflation. The April Consumer Price Index comes out Tuesday. In the second month of the Middle East war, economists expect a jump to 3.7%. Then on Wednesday, producer prices come out. That gauge could jump to 4.8%. And then on Thursday, we get April retail sales. That figure is expected to fall to 0.6% after a 1.7% gain in retail sales in March. Nathan Hager, Bloomberg Radio.
2: Thanks, Nathan. And that's some of the things you need to know to start your day. Brought to you by Interactive Brokers. 6:33 on Wall Street. Let's bring in Michael Barr with more on what else is going on in New York and around the world. Good morning, Michael.
16: Good morning, Alexis. An American and a French passenger linked to a cruise ship outbreak tested positive for the Andy strain of hantavirus. The passengers will be isolated for 42 days. According to France's health minister, the health of the French woman evacuated from the cruise ship has worsened in the hospital overnight. The World Health Organization's Director General, Dr. Tedros Adhanom Ghebreyesus, talked about the United States health policy on the impacted passengers.
24: Of course, countries, we advise them, but at the end of the day, we don't impose.
16: Meanwhile, a plane carrying the 17 Americans from the cruise ship arrived in Nebraska overnight. Former CDC official Dr. Michael Osterholm, an infectious disease expert with the University of Minnesota.
3: The good news is that in since it is hantavirus and not another coronavirus or influenza virus, this is one that has very limited ability to be transmitted person to person. In fact, it's a rare exception.
16: The remains of one of two U.S. soldiers who went missing during military exercises in Morocco have been recovered. The Army announced that First Lieutenant Kendrick Lamont Key Jr., a 27-year-old air defense artillery officer, was found by a Moroccan military search team in the Atlantic. Key was one of two soldiers who fell off a cliff during a recreational hike. The two were reported missing May 2nd. The CEO of Denver International Airport responded yesterday to a runway death of a trespasser, calling it a horrible and preventable tragedy. A Frontier Airlines plane hit a person on the runway at the airport during takeoff on Friday. The flight was heading from Denver to Los Angeles. The good news, you live just a mile from a Major League Baseball stadium. The bad news, it is impossible to find a parking spot on game days. If you live in the Angelino Heights neighborhood of Los Angeles, your street is regularly packed with cars from fans attending games at nearby Dodger Stadium. Manny Rushandel is one of the people who are being affected by this, and he says some cars are parked illegally and even block driveways.
4: Madness. It's complete madness. So by the time I get back home, every spot is taken. So I come, I take a look, have a deep sigh, and say, here we go again.
16: Global News, 24 hours a day and whenever you want it with Bloomberg News Now. I'm Michael Barr, and this is Bloomberg, Alexis.
2: Thanks, Michael. And we have got stock futures mixed with S&P futures down 4.5, Dow futures up 5, NASDAQ futures down 27. Brent crude now at 103.56 the barrel, WTI at 97.57 the barrel. This is Bloomberg.
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2: 6:40 on Wall Street. Let's go to the First Word breaking news desk for today's morning call. Here's Bill Maloney. Good morning, Bill.
13: Hey, good morning, Alexis. Modest losses in the U.S. futures right now. Dow futures down 16 points. S&P's dropped 7. NASDAQ futures are lower by 31. And the Russell futures are down by 0.1%. The U.S. 10-year yield is at 4.39. Gold is lower and oil is rising as Trump called Tehran's reply to his proposed peace plan totally unacceptable. Bitcoin is trading higher by 0.4%. And on the U.S. economic front at 10 o'clock, look for existing home sales. In other news, Apollo is in talks to sell its $3 billion private credit fund. And wrapping things up, Dell was cut to neutral over at UBS, Trade Desk cut to reduce at HSBC, and Wendy's was cut to underweight over at JP Morgan. Live from the First Word Breaking News Desk, I'm Bill Maloney. Alexis?
2: Thanks, Bill. And Bloomberg customers can get the latest breaking news by typing Squawk on their terminal, Squawk. And that's a Bloomberg Business Flash. Now with more on what's going on around the world, here's Michael Barr. Good morning, Michael.
16: Good morning, Alexis. And as Bill mentioned, President Trump called Iran's response to the latest U.S. proposal to end the now three-month-old war totally unacceptable. One potential sticking point in the peace deal is the conflict between Israel and Iran-backed Hezbollah militants in Lebanon. An American and a French woman who were passengers on a hantavirus-infected cruise ship tested positive for the virus. Meanwhile, a plane carrying 17 Americans who were on the cruise ship arrived in Omaha, Nebraska. British Prime Minister Keir Starmer is fighting for his job after poor local election results for his Labour Party. In his speech today, Starmer says, "I know I have doubters. I will prove them wrong." The Knicks are back in the NBA Eastern Conference Finals. New York swept the 76ers with a game 4, 144-114 win. In the NHL playoffs, the Sabres lost to the Canadiens 6-2. Montreal now leads the series against Buffalo 2-1. In baseball, the Yankees, Mets, Nationals, and Red Sox all lost. The Orioles won. Global news, 24 hours a day, and whenever you want it with Bloomberg News Now. I'm Michael Barr, and this is Bloomberg, Alexis.
2: Thanks very much, Michael. 6:42 on Wall Street. Let's turn to news and science and technology now with the Bloomberg NJIT STEM report. Here's what's making news there. New research suggests brain implants are more than just sci-fi fantasy, thanks to rapid advances in hardware and artificial intelligence that can decode neural signals. Brain-computer interfaces offer hope to people who've suffered damage to the nerves between their brain and various muscles and could help them communicate or control external devices if they're paralyzed or have debilitating neurological conditions. Just a few companies have received regulatory approval, though cost and privacy concerns remain. The technology has attracted the interest of billionaires, including Tesla's Elon Musk and OpenAI's Sam Altman, who are betting that brain-computer interfaces will become everyday consumer tech that can unlock superhuman powers. And even if running is not your thing, sports scientists say many people can benefit from incorporating sprint training into their workouts. They say it builds muscle and strength, improves bone density and running pace. Experts recommend strengthening key muscle groups, microdosing sprint training, and recovering between exercises to prevent injury. And that's the Bloomberg NJIT STEM report. John.
1: All right, thanks, Alexis. And that brings us to 6:44 on Wall Street. Time now to check what's going on in D.C. Some of the top stories on our nation's capital include President Trump rejecting the new Iran peace offer as totally unacceptable. And the president aims to press Chinese President Xi Jinping over China's approach to the war in Iran. Scott Bessent's unprecedented grasp on Japanese policy is also testing the Japanese prime minister. And Midwest pump prices spiking at the worst possible time for President Trump. Let's take a deeper dive into some of these stories this morning. And joining us now, Bloomberg's Kasia Klimasinska, who joins us. Let's start off with the Iran war and the latest proposals. How far apart are Iran and the United States?
0: Good morning, John. Indeed, they are still far apart. As you said, yesterday, President Trump put out this short Truth Social post in which he said that Iran's latest proposal is totally unacceptable for the U.S. This is perhaps not surprising because, according to our reports anyway, Iran is asking for a lot. Not only is demanding that the U.S. lift its blockade on the Strait of Hormuz, but also it wants some sanctions relief and even return of some frozen funds. That's obviously a non-starter for President Trump. Iran was also looking for immediate end to all fighting, including in Lebanon. That's something that perhaps Israel wouldn't agree to, and we know that President Trump also spoke to his Israeli counterpart yesterday. So no progress there. There doesn't seem to be an area where the two sides can agree. But on the other side, on the bright side, perhaps there is still appears to still be the ceasefire that is holding. That's perhaps why the gains in oil prices, for example, where there are gains, they are relatively limited because at least the two sides did not return to fighting, full-scale fighting.
1: Yeah, the ceasefire is still in effect, but it remains somewhat tenuous, I would imagine.
0: Yes, and the issue is that the Strait of Hormuz remains closed, so we have very limited supplies of energy from the region, which is impacting everyone around the world, including the U.S., including China. As you mentioned, President Trump is traveling to China later this week. He will be meeting his Chinese counterpart Xi Jinping on Thursday and Friday, and Iran is most likely to be one of the topics discussed.
1: All right, let's move on, because President Trump seems to be moving on, at least to China, later in the week, where he's going to meet with the Chinese President Xi Jinping at a summit. What do we expect out of that?
0: So I think President Trump really enjoys this role of top America salesman. There are reports that he will take several CEOs with him, like the executives from NVIDIA, Apple, ExxonMobil, Qualcomm, Citigroup, Visa. We know that the U.S. wants China to buy more of its agricultural products, such as soybeans, for example, but also medical devices and even perhaps planes. That's why we also expect Boeing executives to join those meetings. But besides Iran and those deals, there's also the issue of tariffs. It's not that long time ago, about a year ago, that the two countries had tariffs of more than 100% on the products from each other. So there is now a thaw, but we'll see where the two heads of state take it. There might be this new board of trade established to perhaps seek further collaboration, and that's what I think markets would want to see, just more of collaboration.
1: And Scott Bessent, the Treasury Secretary, is among those that will be accompanying President Trump on his trip to Asia, but his first stop is not in China. It's going to be in Japan. And our story reads that he has what we call an unprecedented grasp on Japanese policy. It also seems to be driving the Japanese prime minister a little kooky.
0: That's right. I think Bessent is trying to achieve two objectives there. For one, he wants to emphasize the strength of this relationship, while President Trump will meet his Chinese counterpart later in the week. Bessent wants to show that Japan is also important, but as you said, he has some thoughts as a former hedge fund investor who placed very successful bets on Japan in his previous career. He has some tips for his Japanese counterparts that they may not appreciate. And Bessent's first trip to Japan in a little more than a year comes after reports and speculation that Japan perhaps intervened heavily in its foreign exchange market, whereas Bessent would perhaps prefer interest rate hikes as opposed to direct intervention. So, you know, it will be interesting to see how this trip goes. It will be challenging, not as much perhaps for him as for his Japanese counterparts.
1: All right, let's wrap up with this one, the Bloomberg story. Midwest pump prices, they're spiking at probably the worst possible time for President Trump.
0: Yes, so my Bloomberg colleagues here did some very interesting math. I mean, we know that gasoline prices are elevated everywhere across the U.S. They are at more than $4.50 according to the national average. But according to this math from my colleagues, the biggest increase was in Ohio and other Midwestern states that happen also to matter a lot in the upcoming midterm elections. So that's where President Trump and Republicans have a challenge, because we know that one issue that voters will focus on is affordability, is how much they can spend on groceries. And obviously, they can spend less and less if they have to spend more on gasoline to drive their cars.
1: All right. Thank you very much for walking us through the top stories this morning out of Washington, D.C. Bloomberg's Kasia Klimasinska. And you can read more about these stories on Bloomberg.com or on the Bloomberg Terminal. And, of course, a reminder, you can follow all the latest on Bloomberg Radio in Washington, D.C. 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
2: 6:53 on Wall Street. I'm Alexis Christophorus from the Bloomberg Interactive Broker Studio. We have got stock futures little change this morning. S&P futures down 5.5. Dow futures down 18. NASDAQ futures down about 26 points. The Bloomberg Dollar Spot Index up 0.1%, 1189.28. The Jack Japanese yen a bit lower this morning, 157.11 against the U.S. dollar. The euro, 1.1772. The British pound, 1.3598. Yields are higher. The two-year, 3.92%. The 10-year yield at 4.38%. And the 30-year yield at 4.96%. Oil is rallying. Brent crude up better than 2.33% at 103.70 the barrel. West Texas Intermediate crude up about 2.5% at 97.74 the barrel. Spot gold down 1% at 46.66 the ounce. And Bitcoin up about 0.3%, now just above $81,000. And that's a Bloomberg Business Flash. Now with more on what's going on around the world, here's Michael Barr.
16: Thank you very much, Alexis. President Trump and Iran rejected each other's latest peace proposals to end the conflict. Iran offered to transfer some of its stockpile of highly enriched uranium to a third country, but rejected the idea of dismantling its nuclear facilities. President Trump called it totally unacceptable. Israeli Prime Minister Benjamin Netanyahu said he would like to end U.S. financial support for Israel's military over the next decade. He told CBS's 60 Minutes, "We've come of age." A plane carrying the 17 Americans from the hantavirus-stricken cruise ship arrived in Nebraska overnight. U.S. health officials now say that one of the Americans has tested positive and another is having symptoms. The Knicks are back in the NBA Eastern Conference Finals. New York swept the 76ers with a Game 4 144-114 win. In the NHL playoffs, the Sabres lost to the Canadiens 6-2. Montreal now leads the series over Buffalo 2-1. In baseball, the Yankees, Mets, Nationals, and Red Sox all lost. The Orioles won. Global News, 24 hours a day and whenever you want it with Bloomberg News Now. I'm Michael Barr, and this is Bloomberg, John.
1: All right, Michael, thank you. And it brings us to 6:55 on Wall Street. Let's take a look now. Some of the stocks on the move this morning, and we are joined by Bloomberg's Dan Curtis. I'm still waiting for the earnings report from Constellation Energy. And Dan, is it safe to say this is kind of the intersection of energy and artificial intelligence?
5: Definitely, yeah. So Constellation Energy, those shares are up about 2% in the pre-market under ticker CEG, and that's right. So energy, a big, big, big part of the AI trade because you got to power the data centers, and the U.S. is trying to build a lot of those. So we're keeping our eyes out for those headlines for when they come out. Haven't seen them cross yet, but those shares still getting a nice, healthy 2% bid in the pre-market.
1: And then the ticker symbol, Light, is it? Lumentum. Lumentum Holdings.
5: Yes, ticker LITE. So those shares are up 5% in the pre-market. It's an optics company, and it is now set to join the NASDAQ 100 before the opening next week. Funds that track the index will need to buy the shares, so stocks tend to rise on inclusion. And this is not just the only index that Lumentum has joined this year. It also was added to the S&P 500 this March. Those shares are up 145% year-to-date. Again, this is an AI trade. It's how this company does helps get data transferred across. And as we know, AI very data-intensive. Lumentum is going to replace CoStar Group. Those shares are down about 0.6% as those shares are set to leave the NASDAQ 100.
1: All right, Lumentum out of San Jose, California. And then, you know, we're doing the news this morning on the cruise ship, the hantavirus. Moderna in the news this morning.
5: Ticker mRNA, that is up 7.5% in the pre-market. You may have remembered this. We talked about it a lot during COVID, and last week the company said it's researching hantavirus vaccines. So as you know, we've been talking about this morning, U.S. and French citizens were both on the cruise ship. They have tested positive for the virus. All 17 U.S. citizens who are on the ship are being taken to a specialized treatment center. French citizen who tested positive is being hospitalized and isolated. So a lot of concern growing around this. On Friday, Moderna came out and said that they are already working on a hantavirus vaccine.
1: All right. We also have something of deal news this morning and involves Sony.
5: Yeah, so ticker SONY, those are the ADRs. Those are up 6% in the U.S. pre-market. It's planning a joint venture with TSMC. The company's chip arm, Sony Semiconductor Solutions, will join the Taiwanese company to develop and build image sensors for robots and cars. This is the first step towards what it calls a fab-lite approach to chip production, meaning it's turning towards partners to help build chips rather than keeping the process internal. Sony will be the controlling shareholder of the joint venture, and it may expand further if the Japanese government provides backing. We're seeing a decent AI rally this morning. Sony part of it. Those shares up, as I said, 6%.
1: All right, let's real quick wrap up this morning with Rackspace.
5: Ticker RXT. These shares are on a tear again, up 12% in the pre-market. On Thursday, they are up 55%. On Friday, they were up another 55%. These shares were up 200% plus last week. Absolute taking off. That's on the backside of strong first quarter revenue beat last week, and it also signed a memorandum of understanding with AMD on enterprise AI cloud partnership. So this is an AI trade that continues to surge.
1: All right. Stocks reporter Dan Curtis. Thanks, Dan. Appreciate it. And for more conversations like this, subscribe to our Stock Movers Reports. 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Ahead of the cash open on Wall Street, futures right now slightly lower. Dow futures down 23 points. S&P futures, they're down 6. And the NASDAQ futures down just about 30 points. Crude oil.
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7: From ABC News, I'm Brian Clark. Totally unacceptable is how President Trump described Iran's latest response to a U.S. peace proposal. Iran's foreign ministry says the U.S. is insisting on one-sided views and making unreasonable demands. ABC's Sophie Flay has more.
8: The U.S. proposal called for Iran to reopen the Strait of Hormuz. In exchange, the U.S. would ease its blockade of Iranian ports for a 30-day period when both sides could negotiate a full deal. Iran's response reportedly included a demand to end the war and lift oil sanctions. With the strait still closed, global oil prices jumped more than 3% overnight.
7: War likely a key topic when President Trump travels to Iran's ally, China, this week. He'll be the first president to visit China since he went there in 2017. 17 Americans who were on the Dutch ship affected by a hantavirus cluster have landed in Nebraska on board a State Department plane. One passenger did test positive, but officials say that passenger is not showing symptoms. World Health Organization epidemiologist Boris Pavlin tells ABC's Maggie Rooley.
9: This is not COVID. This is not passing someone in a hallway, in an airport, outside in a stadium and getting infected. This is, every case can be explained either through the original rodent exposures that are happening as we speak in South America or through close contact with a sick person.
7: Law enforcers near the U.S.-Mexico border are investigating a possible human smuggling case that had tragic results.
11: A railroad employee conducting a routine inspection of freight cars in the Texas border town of Laredo found 6 bodies inside a boxcar Sunday afternoon. Police have not released the ages, genders, or nationalities of those people. In a statement, Union Pacific said it was saddened by this incident and working with law enforcement. Sunday's high temperature in Laredo was 97 degrees. The closed boxcar had no air conditioning.
7: It's ABC's Jim Ryan. 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
7: There's a plea hearing today for Cole Allen. He's the man accused of trying to attack the White House Correspondents' Dinner last month. A Beatles museum is coming to London. AppleCore, which runs the Beatles' creative interest, says that 3 Savile Row in Mayfair, one of the earliest Beatles sites, will open for a Beatles fan experience that includes the iconic rooftop where the Beatles played what was their final public performance in January of 1969. There's new scrutiny on airport security after a trespasser gained access to a runway at Denver International Airport late Friday and was struck by a Frontier Airlines plane as it took off. This passenger was on board.
0: He was getting ready to take off, and then it felt like a big speed bump. And then I look to the right, I see the wing is on fire and it's sparking.
7: The strike caused a fire. Five people were taken to hospitals. An 18-year-old Chicago cancer patient died a day after he flew to Mexico to be reunited with his parents who had been held by ICE. Congresswoman Delia Ramirez of Illinois spoke with affiliate WLS, saying her office helped the teen reunite with his family.
3: However you feel about immigration, you can't tell me that a mother or father wouldn't do anything to be able to hold their child one last time.
7: An Arizona judge last week ordered the parents released, and he checked out of a Chicago hospital to fly to his grandmother's home where he saw his parents. I'm Brian Clark, ABC News.
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13: In terms of delivery for this quarter, it's tracking three times higher versus expectation at the beginning of the quarter. So the AI theme is offsetting, in fact, more than offsetting in risk market, the disruption from the Middle East.
14: So we did have, Wei-Li, it's certainly in the U.S. broader markets, kind of a rotation late last year, maybe out of some of those tech names into some more valuation areas, small and mid-cap stocks, even had some good performance. Was that just a short-term trade, and now we're back to kind of where we've been for many years, which is a tech-driven, AI-driven marketplace?
13: Well, we saw a bit of rotation, and I think that came also off the back of worries about the unprecedented CapEx spend. If you look at the speed of CapEx spend by these hyperscalers, we're tracking actually even faster than the industrial revolution, right? So you look at the contribution of AI-related spend to GDP. I mean, it's all AI right now for Q1. So there were worry about return on investment for this CapEx spend, which is why tech was taking a back seat and underperforming, and the rest of the market were catching up. But if you look at kind of revenue ramp, I'm not just talking about the earnings of big tech companies that have reported, but also the model builders. You look at Anthropic, their ARR revenue ramp at the end of last year was $9 billion, and in March got to $30 billion a year, and now tracking $44 billion a year. So this speed of revenue ramp is also unprecedented. Right. On one hand, that's why market is feeling a bit more comfortable.
15: Wei-Li, you're prodigious at mathematics and also a sense of history. Do you have an analog to this tech dominant moment we're all living in, the haves of tech and the have nots? Is there a Wei-Li analog besides maybe you brush against 99 to 2001, or do you go back further?
13: I would say that this is not quite 99-2000 because the revenues are coming through and earnings are coming through and valuation are not as stretched as things were looking back then. And I would also say that if history is anything to go by, it would be too early to call who are the ultimate winners versus the ultimate losers of the AI transformation. Right. In fact, the winners and losers may not even be in public market just yet, right? And I say that because if you think about kind of the application of AI in other sectors, I think it's still unclear if it is the provider of compute and model on the one hand that are going to win, or if it is the provider of data, IP and patents that are going to win. So it's still too early to say, even though market narratives swing wildly, as you know.
15: Wei-Li, thank you for the brief with BlackRock this morning. Greatly, greatly appreciate that. As we talk to Wei-Li about technology, that always drives us over to an optimism about tech, an optimism that has been everything considered correct. He's a pinata on Wall Street. He's also been right. Dan Ives joins us, global head of tech research at Wedbush Securities. Dan, you lifted your call on Apple. I believe it was on Friday. I saw that tweet. And you said you listed it. It went through compliance. The tweet went through compliance as well. State to us how the persistency is developed at Apple, the persistency of cash flow that allows for share buybacks. Where in their machinery does that come from?
4: I mean, look, to some extent, I don't think there's been a tech company or maybe a company in the world that's done a better job from a cash flow, capital allocation perspective than Apple. Now, if you look at it, I think the criticism would be CapEx and what they've done from an AI perspective. And Tom, my whole point is they are now going to be in the winner's circle when it comes to essentially monetizing the consumer AI revolution. That all starts at WWDC when they unveil their strategy.
15: Okay, they're going to unveil their strategy, but everything said and done, Dan, it's their strategy is to avoid the CapEx buildup that we've seen in AI. How smart are they that they're not forced to do a Euro-Canadian yen debt issuance like Google?
4: Look, they're so, because right now they're in a position of strength. And I think when you look at Turnus now as CEO, I think the big focus is going to be doubling down services, but it's going to be about unleashing the AI strategy, because it's my view, it's $1 trillion of incremental value when it's all said and done, $7,500 per share. As they monetize AI, that could be $15 billion per year annually on services. And it starts off what's going to be probably an AI-enabled phone as we go into next year or two.
14: Dan, I think I'm like rest of the market. I don't know what Apple's AI strategy is. What do you think it is?
4: I mean, Paul, in my view, when you have 1.5 billion iPhones and 2.5 billion iOS devices, it's now laying out what essentially will be a subscription service. I mean, you're going to be able to have models. Gemini will be the first one that they'll talk about WWDC. You'll have Claude. You'll have, ChatGPT. It's going to really become the foundation for consumers. You'll have the models in there. The apps are going to get developed, from an AI perspective over the next year. They're going to get a slice of the pie. I mean, that's really...

0: get developed, from an AI perspective over the next year, they're going to get a slice of the pie. I mean, that's really the key. I mean, on a services perspective, they'll be the storage, they'll be the consumer foundation for AI. That's how 20% of consumers in the world will access AI through an Apple device.
1: Is that what we're going to see at the developer conference, or is this something that is going to be announced or developed over time?
0: Well, I think it starts off, I mean, finally, all the Apple Intelligence features that they'll actually unveil. Gemini will be the first in terms of what we talk about as the big partnership. And it's all going to plug in. When you think about the next version of iOS, I mean, this is really going to plug in to the Apple ecosystem. Everything we've been waiting for the last 2 years is now here. The enterprise AI revolution's been here. The consumer hasn't been, and now it starts.
1: So will this be, ChatGPT, Claude, whomever it is, saying Apple saying, "Hey, if you want to be on my system, I'm going to take a cut of any subscription revenue." Is that the model?
0: Well, I think at first that's not going to be it, right? But eventually the storage, the thing about the amount of storage that's ultimately going to mean the where's that's going to go through? It's going to go through the cloud. You're going to see essentially apps develop that are AI enabled on the App Store. Apple gets a piece. So what starts to happen is as more consumers around the world start to use AI in the everyday setting, it's going to happen through an Apple device. And that is how they're going to monetize on AI.
1: So is this, does this suggest that they will, unlikely make the types of large language model investments and data center investments that we've seen some other technology companies? That is not going to be their model. They're going to do an asset
0: Yeah.
1: light model.
0: And it's an asset-light model because they don't need to do it because they have the install base. They're not a hyperscaler, right? I mean, they're not spending that type of dollars. And to some extent, by them not spending like that, they now are in a position of strength to finally execute on the strategy. And that's why I think the baton's getting handed to Turnus at this time, especially, as you basically have the surprise upgrade cycle that's helped them this year.
2: How does this end? I mean, Dan, as we stagger through the summer, I mean, the narrowness here, there's no analog to what we've seen here. Does this broaden out into other AI stocks? Do I have Apple with a 50 multiple? Where are we heading?
0: It broadens out. Look, we're top of the third inning, one out. Man on second. In terms of AI game. And I think what's going to happen is it's going to expand out to software, expand out on the consumer side. You've obviously seen the expansion within chips in terms of Intel and others. And then I think it's going to expand to energy. And we talk about, other sort of subsectors. That's why it's our view. Like, we'll be talking Nasdaq 30,000 by the end of the year.
1: Dan, Microsoft's been one of the names that you've talked about for a long time. What's the current call on MSFT?
0: It's the most undervalued large cap tech name out there, in my view. I mean, just given where my view on enterprise, what's happened on Azure, I think in terms of the execution, it's one where investors, have definitely significantly discounted relative to what's happened with Google and others. I think the two, you look at Apple and Microsoft are the two table pounders on large cap relative to where they trade today.
2: I looked in at the AI upheaval, and I'll be honest, folks, I really don't follow all this executive stuff. Is Musk going to win in all this? I mean, Dan, do you have 8,000 shares? I mean, of the IPO? I mean, are you front running this? I mean, does Musk win in all this?
0: I think in the case, I think ultimately, I don't think Musk wins against Altman and OpenAI. I mean, there could be some wins, but I think it scrapes and bruises. OpenAI does not get significantly transformed because of the case. But think about SpaceX. Think about eventually what's going to be probably a Tesla merger. It speaks to, it's an arms race happening right now, and Musk, Altman, obviously everything happened in Google and Anthropic. I mean, it's just starting in terms of where this playing out. And guess what? That's bullish for broader tech.
1: Hey, Dan, do we have any more guidance on the potential IPOs of the Anthropic and maybe ChatGPT? The the thinking was it is going to be a 2026

0: event? What do we know now?
1: Oh, I think in the fall, mid to late, I think this all happens this year. Anthropic, OpenAI, and of course SpaceX in the summer.
0: Wow.
1: And I think that's bullish for tech. Some could say it's, you know, oxygen steal in terms of from MagSeven and other. I disagree. I think it's good to have those public. It's good transparency-wise. And I think it just shows 2 more years of this tech bull run.
2: Dan Ives, thank you so much. With Wedbush this morning, a brief there, and particularly his enthusiasm Friday to lift Apple up to the four-ish handle, 400, I believe, is where he went to. Futures negative 6. There's the NASDAQ. It's a little print just for Dan Ives, up 3
0: yeah,
2: points.
0: Exactly.
2: Red and green on the screen, we can say 18.17. Haven't even looked at yield yet. Not a small matter. Rounded up, 30-year bond. 4.97.
0: Yep.
2: Paul, that's not in the zeitgeist this morning.
0: No, it's not. So we have, you know, kind of yields kind of inching a little bit higher here. Inching. The 10 years up almost 4 basis points, 4.39% here. So
2: I just don't think that's getting nearly enough affection from people in the street, this new higher yield regime.
0: Exactly. We'll keep an eye on that. And we've got the oil prices pushing higher as well here. And that's kind of been setting the narrative, at least for the equity markets.
2: Did you see the Pistons? WWWWW loss.
0: Shh. It's all about the Knicks. It's all about the Knicks, the best team in the NBA, in my opinion. Oklahoma City's awesome.
2: Has anyone ever won this large?
0: I don't think so. I mean, they're just blowing people away. And, you know. Eric Balchunas said that the Sixers peaked when they beat the Celtics, and, you know, they haven't been the same since.
3: The Knicks had, like, the most threes in the first half of a playoff game ever.
0: I know.
3: Okay, drop the mic.
2: Somehow I knew you're going to cut in with that. With our news in New York City is Michael Barr.
4: Thank you very kindly. A French woman evacuated from a cruise ship has tested positive for hantavirus, and her health worsened in the hospital overnight. An American passenger flown to Nebraska also tested positive, but had no symptoms. The World Health Organization's Director General, Dr. Tedros Adhanom Ghebreyesus, reiterated the WHO's recommendation.
5: Our advice is clear. Starting from May 10, 42 days with active follow-up. 42 days of quarantine.
4: Every passenger on board that cruise ship is going to be assessed, and they will surely be asked if they had any close contact with the French passenger that is showing signs of hantavirus. President Trump and Iran rejected each other's latest peace proposals to end the conflict. The Wall Street Journal reported Iran offered to transfer some of its stockpile of highly enriched uranium to a third country while rejecting the idea of dismantling its nuclear facilities. Iran's semi-official news agency, TASNIM, disputed the report. President Trump is expected to press President Xi Jinping over China's approach to Iran and hammer out the tails on trade when they meet in Beijing. The two are scheduled for talks on Thursday and Friday. A Texas man accused of killing his pregnant wife and then fleeing the U.S. is due in court in Italy today. Lee Gilley allegedly strangled his wife, Krista, in their Houston home in 2024. She was 9 weeks pregnant. His attorney, Dick DeGaren, speaking to Houston affiliate KTRK, expressed his concern about Gilley facing the death penalty back in Texas.
6: In every civilized country in the world, except the United States, there's no death penalty. And so most of those countries that have extradition treaties with the United States forbid extradition if they face the death penalty.
4: Attorney Dick DeGaren says Italy abolished the death penalty decades ago, and a treaty prohibits Italy from sending a person back to a country that still has it. Global news 24 hours a day and whenever you want it with Bloomberg News Now. I'm Michael Barr, and this is Bloomberg. Tom, Paul, Alexis.
2: Michael Barr, thanks so much. Appreciate it. This morning, it's odd here. The tension to the tape isn't there, but when I look at the individual numbers, it's like, oh, yeah, there's a war still going on.
0: Yep. We see that in oil, and that's kind of been pushing things higher here. But the expectation is, if you look at the equity indices, the market's looking past this, and they have for 10 weeks now, it seems like.
2: Oh, it's going to be interesting to see, particularly into a Tuesday as well. The news update, that Michael Barr moment. 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
3: 7:24 on Wall Street. I'm Alexis Christophorus from the Bloomberg Interactive Brokers Studio. Oil is on the rise after President Trump blasted Iran's response to a U.S. proposal to end the war, calling it, quote, totally unacceptable. That leaves the two sides locked in a standoff with no clear path to reopening the Strait of Hormuz. Here's how that's playing out on Wall Street. We've got Brent crude now at 104 the barrel, up 2.75% percent. WTI crude also up 2.7% at $98 the barrel. But stock futures are a little changed. They're mixed at the moment. S&P futures down 3, Dow futures down 64, but NASDAQ futures up about 30 points. The Bloomberg Dollar Spot Index little changed at 11.89.10. And yields are higher this morning. The 2-year at 3.92% and the 10-year yield 4.39%. In stock news, Moderna is an early winner, jumping 8.5% in the pre-market after the biomed company told media outlets it has been researching vaccines to protect against hantaviruses even before the recent cruise ship outbreak. And Alphabet is on the brink of overtaking Nvidia as the world's largest company, as growth in AI drives a strong stock rally for the parent of Google. Alphabet's also planning to issue yen bonds for the first time, in part to fund its AI ambitions. Right now, though, shares of Alphabet down about 1%. That's your Bloomberg Business Flash. Tom and Paul.
2: Alexis, thanks so much. Paul Strini and Tom Keene here. We're going to go ratio on you. It's the ratio moment. for Bloomberg Surveillance this morning. Aaron Cannon joins us right now. He is a Clear Harbor Asset Management. Buried in your note is a really important ratio, return on investment. There's weighted average cost of capital. I use it all the time at Bloomberg. There's Stern Stewart. There's, you know, book value and the rest. The return on investment, can you actually do that exercise for tech companies now? If they're spending that much money, how do we know the ROI is there?
0: Well, it's challenging, Tom, because if you have a company like Alphabet with multiple different businesses, and you have AI and sort of infiltrating in a good way, being allocated into those businesses, it's hard to know exactly what the return on invested capital is. But I will say, one big question that we are sort of asking ourselves at Clear Harbor is, to what extent the $750 billion AI sort of hyperscaler spend this year, which is supposed to be about $850 billion next year, you know, to what extent is a focus by the Alphabets of the world, the Amazons of the world, the Microsofts of the world, going to possibly reduce on the margin the slope of that growth? And to what extent does that potentially serve as a little bit of a pause for the semiconductor boom we've seen recently?
18: So it seems like we had a rotation maybe out of some of those big growth stocks late last year, but that was short-lived. It seems like we got these big tech names kind of roaring back here on the AI trade, to the extent that it's bringing back that same old concern of there's very little breadth to this market. It's really concentrated. How are you guys thinking about that?
0: Well, that's right, Paul. I mean, if you look at the attribution of returns, there are seven names in the S&P 500 that are contributing to 70% of the year-to-date return. And all seven are focused, to some extent, heavily on semiconductors. Five are semiconductor companies. Yep. And then you have companies like Alphabet and Amazon that make their own semiconductors as well. So, and then you look at emerging markets, which technology is 37% of EM today. In 1999, it was 7 to 8%, and you have three names consisting of almost a quarter of the entire emerging markets, and they're all semiconductor companies: Taiwan Semi, SK Hynix, and Samsung. So, yep. You know, you're not capturing the diversification that you once thought you were going
2: right.
0: to capture.
2: In the Nifty 50, your study of history, like talking to Whaley earlier about, you know, China and all, forget about that. In your history of the stock market, when you have a long bull market focused on technology and innovation, it's always concentrated in X number of stocks, isn't it?
0: It is, and I think the question is, to what extent are we going to see this sort of trend broaden? You still have, the average S&P stock 13%. Below the 52-week high right now. So you're not seeing the breadth that you once did. And even if you look at sort of sector returns this year, a lot of this is AI. The Russell 2000, six out of the eight names driving that market are in the AI boom business,
18: right.
0: If I could sort of use that technical phrase. So it's still been a relatively narrow market rally that's been predicated on the continuation of the AI boom. Do I think it's in the ninth inning? No, but could we see a transmission mechanism where the utility and the fuel, which is semiconductors, starts to, you know, perhaps play slightly second fiddle to the next stage in the fifth or sixth inning, which could be the hyperscalers, the software companies once again. So we're not looking for that today. Certainly there's been a huge bull market in semis, and that's continuing even this morning.
18: So if you're owning the S&P 500, you have a lot of concentration. You don't have a lot of diversification. How do you get diversification for your clients then?
0: Well, I mean, we're a multi-asset class firm at Clear Harbor, so, you know, we're looking at alternatives, and we're not just looking at sort of like private equity long only, which is ultimately, you know, just sort of like two times beta, let's say, to the S&P 500. You know, we're looking at things that are not correlated to the market. It could be merger arbitrage, statistical arbitrage. We look at precious metals. We look at gold. We look at components of the fixed income market. We've been shorter duration, for example, right now. We're very concerned about the $40 trillion deficit and what that really means for the shape of the yield curve.
2: Well, we got James Steele coming up, who's truly expert on gold. Let's get out front of that right now. I'm going to editorialize. Gold has taken a pause because of the war. And yet our debt continues to go up, as you just mentioned. What does gold do after this war?
19: Well, I think if you look at one of the more significant sort of variables around what's driven gold, it really, you know, to some extent, found more fuel after Russia invaded Ukraine in February of 2022. And that is to say that our not-so-friendly countries around the world are taking their trade reserves, and they've been allocating incrementally more and more to gold. Gold has been a source of liquidity during this period of uncertainty, so we've seen a correction. So the question I ask is the United States more integrated in the countries that are going to be trading with us, and are those countries going to be more poised to buy treasuries over gold going forward? My view is probably less so, and I think gold probably has a floor somewhere in this sort of vicinity to the extent that the Iran uncertainty can diminish. But we're not of the view that that's going to diminish anytime soon.
18: Aside from the big tech stocks in the equity markets, what other sectors maybe screen well for you guys, or if it, maybe it's a factor on it?
19: Yeah, I mean, I think that there are certainly lots of opportunities across the landscape. I mean, robotics is coming into the first and second inning, and that has huge positive ramifications for consumer discretionary, for healthcare, for the manufacturing floor. This is beyond AI. We think utilities are still well positioned. Yeah. You know, the fastest way to bring electricity generation incremental supply online is through solar and commercial battery backup. And we're starting to see, you know, a bit of a lift in some of those names as well. So there's a lot of opportunities outside of AI.
2: But even here in the heart of the matter, and I had to go up the Hudson River Friday. I'll talk about it later, folks, just because of time. But you're one of the great people on restoring our salmon population, the fish. If you go up the coast of Maine, they're not worried about robotics. I would say two-thirds of the country isn't worried about a robot walking around Main Street or AI or the electricity, you know, that's going to be used with given semiconductors. What about everyone else out there?
19: Well, it's interesting. There is certainly, Tom, a disconnect between what's going on in the equity markets to a great extent and what's going on Main Street. Main Street is thinking about gasoline prices. The energy sector represents just over 3% of the S&P 500. And Main Street's thinking about their material costs when they go buy new cars and things like that. Materials represent 2% of the S&P 500. But going back to the Atlantic salmon point, data is going to become more and more critical in everyone's life. We track salmon through the water,
2: we
19: can see them traveling back to Greenland and back to their native rivers in both Maine and New Brunswick and Quebec and elsewhere. So data will be ever present in everyone's lives going forward.
2: See how he changes salmon when he starts talking about fish?
19: Exactly.
2: Where are we right now in the season? It's the second week of May. Ellen Zentner, I haven't heard from in like three weeks.
19: Yeah, you know, there are very large fish coming into key rivers in the
2: Kingdom. Right now.
19: Right now, in the Restigouche, some maybe even at early runs on the Miramichi in New Brunswick. You could see the Petite Cascapedia and the Cascapedia, some beautiful fish coming in. So some
2: great
19: anglers are just getting their lines all ready to go up within the next week or two, myself included.
2: They got satellite radio so they can get way down south to Montreal and watch the Canadians beat the Sabres.
19: That's right. Yeah.
2: This is great.
19: My Bruins didn't do so well this year, Tom.
2: No, they did not.
19: It's a, get
2: do,
19: the Red
2: do
19: Sox.
2: Fish? Do you fish?
18: Just Manitowan off the pier, you know.
2: Yeah.
18: Sure.
2: It's so cool.
18: Yeah.
2: Are we winning the salmon war? Are there more salmon now?
19: You know, there are fewer salmon runs in the Canadian provinces. There are incrementally more over the last couple of years into Maine. But, you know, you can't keep a fish that you catch in Maine because it's still on the endangered species list.
2: Interesting. We got to leave it there. Aaron Kenneth, thank you so much on the efficient frontier of the equity market and the efficient frontier. His work in restoring our salmon population. He is with Clear Harbor Asset Management. Red and green on the screen, good morning.
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3: 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Stocks are mixed. Oil is rallying after the U.S. and Iran fail to agree on a proposal to end the war and reopen the Strait of Hormuz. S&P futures basically flat. Dow futures down 32. NASDAQ futures up about 25 points. The Bloomberg Dollar Spot Index up a tenth of a percent, 1189.17. Bitcoin up half a percent at $81,146. Spot gold down nearly 1%, just below $4,700 the ounce. And oil is rallying. Brent crude up 2.5% at 104. for the barrel. WTI crude now at $97.84 the barrel. Morgan Stanley warning that the market is in a, quote, race against time due to depleting buffers with a longer closure of Hormuz, sending oil as high as $150 a barrel. And in stock news, Lumentum up nearly 5% after NASDAQ announced that Lumentum will join the NASDAQ 100 index, replacing CoStar Group. That'll happen prior to market open on May 18th. And that's your Bloomberg Business Flash. Tom and Paul.
2: Alexis, thanks so much. This is a treat. James Steele joins us now with HSBC, the Hong Kong Shanghai Banking Corporation. He's absolutely definitive on the culture synthesizing into the markets of gold. It's been way too long, James. Thank you so much for getting back to us. So China doesn't have a Fort Knox, but they've got ginormous storage in Beijing and the Shanghai Gold Exchange as well. And they're buying, right?
4: Yes, the demand has been good out of China. What we call the Shanghai Gold Exchange premium, that is the difference between the domestic price in China and the global price, is around $20, indicating strong domestic demand in China, which is mostly on the institutional side. It's interesting. It's less on jewelry and coins and small bars, which we've seen traditionally, and more on the large bars, more for institutions, because we had some regulatory reform in both China and India. Now the top insurance companies in China are allowed to accumulate bullion, and asset managers in India are allowed to accumulate it as well. But in addition to that, we saw surprisingly strong buying in the latest data from the central bank, from the People's Bank of China, who bought 8.1 tons in the last for the last month's data.
18: We had gold peak around $5,400 an ounce back in late January, early February. We've now down about 13% to where we are today. What did that peak tell you, and what did this 13% pullback tell you?
4: Well, I think the run-up was a little robust.
18: Okay.
4: And that we were bringing in a lot of money that had not been in the market for quite some time or had not traded gold at all. So one could argue that the market had become overly long, particularly when you look at CFTC data and other things we have available. Now, there's been a lot of critics of the bullion market saying that the decline since the strikes on Iran and escalating oil prices, that gold is not a safe haven, that it's failed in some sense. But I would argue exactly the opposite, because as oil went up and we got restoked inflationary fears and bond yields rose and the dollar rose, equities declined. And in that atmosphere, ready cash was needed. And that's what gold provides you. So we did see liquidation in the gold market, but mostly as a reaction to the financial market. In a sense, gold was an insurance policy, and that insurance policy was being cashed in.
18: Historically, what is the relationship, if any, gold to crude oil globally?
4: Well, that's interesting, because I'm old enough to remember when it was a positive relationship.
18: Okay.
4: And we've done some work on this. In the 1970s, gold was positively correlated with oil. Oil ran up, and so did gold. In the 1980s, that was the same. Oil fell, and gold also fell. Now, that correlation seemed to break apart as we got into the 90s, as oil was a less significant part of the global economy.
18: Okay.
4: And that correlation is now only about 0.15 or even negative at times. It's negative at the moment.
2: I look at where we are, and everybody's talking about alternatives. Like, Paul, there's 60-40. Remember that?
18: Mm-hmm, sure.
2: I got an A on that on the test.
18: Yeah, there you go.
2: And then maybe there's 70-20-10 or 50-30-20, whatever. Is gold an alternative asset, or is it just unique and separate by itself?
4: Well, I think you could argue that it is an alternative asset. It's certainly quite unique in the sense that it's a hard asset, and it's also highly liquid.
2: It doesn't correlate to Apple or NVIDIA?
4: No, it tends not to. No, over the long run, it does not. I mean, things like Canadian farmland, for instance, that's also a hard asset. But you can't liquidate it quickly. And that's the beauty of gold. It's both a hard asset and it's highly liquid, highly traded.
2: Right.
4: But what you have touched on, Tom, and I think we're seeing more and more of, or we will see it back again, is many asset managers who never before have included gold in their portfolio are beginning to do that because they're looking for alternatives.
18: What has the ETF-ication of the marketplace done to gold?
4: Well, the ETFs were doing quite well up until recently, and now they too have liquidated, as well as the net long positions on the Chicago Mercantile Exchange, the old COMEX veterans.
18: Yep, yep.
4: And both of them have pulled back in line with lower
18: ETFs goals. In general, that's just created another buyer for gold.
4: Oh, yes, yes, right? Indeed. I'm sorry. Yeah. You know, and HSBC pioneered the first ETF with the World Gold Council.
18: Okay, cool.
4: Which is the GLD. And that brought in a whole range of buyers because before you could only buy stocks or large bars or jewelry or coins. And this allows you to own gold.
2: 20 seconds. You got to come back just on this alone. Is the old Dubai gold market, is it shattered because of the war?
4: Jewelry has been down double digit this year, I think, and last year as well. It has fallen from 50% of physical consumption to our calculations is around 35%.
2: Why? Michael Barr wants to know why.
4: It's too high. The pass
2: the price
4: through,
2: is too high.
4: Yes. It's all price resistance.
2: James Hill, thank you so much. It's brilliant. HSBC, again, I can't say this enough. We protect the copyright of our guests. Look to James Steele's path-breaking research at HSBC. Red and green in the screen of VIX 18.13. With our news, in New York City is Michael Barr.
6: Thank you very much. President Trump and Iran rejected each other's latest peace proposals to end the conflict. The Wall Street Journal reported Iran offered to transfer some of its stockpile of highly enriched uranium to a third country while rejecting the idea of dismantling its nuclear facilities. Iran's semi-official news agency, TASNIM, disputed the report. The shaky ceasefire has been tested in recent days when the U.S. struck Iranian oil tankers and Iranian drones have been flying in the region. Retired Admiral William McCraven tells ABC's Martha Raddatz on This Week, it's tough to think the situation is better off than it was when the war started.
7: Are we better off now than we were before February 28th? And I think that's open for some serious debate. The fact is, before February 28th, the straits were open. You had not a moderate regime, but the regime, right now is much more hardline than before February 28th.
6: Retired Admiral William McCraven on ABC's This Week, heard Sundays on Bloomberg. An American and a French woman who were passengers on the hantavirus-infected cruise ship tested positive for the virus. Meanwhile, a plane carrying 17 Americans who were on the cruise ship arrived in Omaha, Nebraska overnight. The CEO of Denver International Airport responded yesterday to Friday's runway death of a trespasser, calling it a horrible and preventable tragedy. A person who was not authorized to be on the tarmac crossed in front of an oncoming Frontier Airlines plane taxiing before taking off. The collision sparked an engine fire. Smoke filled the cabin and passengers were evacuated. This man was on the plane.
8: He was getting ready to take off and then it felt like a big speed bump. And then I look to the right, I see the wing is on fire and it's sparking.
6: The person scaled a fence near the runway and made it onto the tarmac. And just 2 minutes later, the plane with 231 people and more than 21,000 pounds of fuel on board ran over the pedestrian. Global news 24 hours a day and whenever you want it with Bloomberg News Now. I'm Michael Barr, and this is Bloomberg Tom Paul Alexis.
2: Michael Barr, thanks so much. We now go to the Sweeney Weather Report. Was there ice on the beach this weekend?
18: Oh, it's just, we need spring.
2: Slush
18: when
2: is terrible.
18: Yeah.
2: Ready? New York City. Next Saturday, 76. Next Sunday, 88.
18: I know. I'll believe it when
2: Monday,
18: I see it.
2: Monday, 88. We'll believe it when we see it. It has been cold out there.
18: It's been chilly.
2: I know a lot of you have a drought across America as you listen to us. Here it has been frigid. From New York City, this is Bloomberg Surveillance. Good morning.
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42: Your daily roundup of today's headlines on Bloomberg Surveillance with Tom Keene, Paul Sweeney, and Alexis Christophorus.
2: Oh, the newspapers. Like, the news flow is so overwhelming. I didn't want to look at the newspapers this week.
18: Exactly.
2: But there it is. She was responsible. She was a doobie. She looked at the newspapers. Alexis Christophorus.
3: I can't look away. There was a story in Business Insider that caught my eye talking about how Costco is a big winner here in this gas price chaos.
2: Hot dogs?
3: Maybe. But also cheaper gas by about 20 cents a gallon cheaper.
18: Really?
3: You might say, why is Costco able, or how are they able to do that?
2: I might say,
3: why? It's because they treat gas prices as a loss leader to drive membership renewals, to get people in the store. And it seems to be working because comparable sales last month grew 12%. 3% of that came from fuel sales. So increased traffic at the pump, drawing customers into the store as well, where sales are up.
2: Double-digit comp. That's like buoyant.
18: I didn't even know you could get gas at the Costco.
3: Oh, my. Yes, you can.
18: Shows you that I'm not really a Costco
3: shopper. Are you a BJ's guy? Are you not a wholesale club person?
18: I'm not a shopper.
3: Okay, well, look.
2: Lisa Mateo is our Costco queen. She once did three shopping carts in a row.
3: Oh, she's crazy in the Costco.
2: I don't think she's gotten out over $1,000, but she's gotten close.
3: Yeah, I bet.
18: All right.
3: Because, look, we've had gas prices now above $4 a month. $4 for a month now. It's about $4.52 is the national average, according to AAA. And so a lot of people are filling up at these warehouse clubs. And they're also doing things like loyalty programs and apps, more people filling up based on price and not location. So people are shopping.
2: Yeah, I see it. But this whole idea, it's for something nationally.
3: Yeah.
2: I'm getting lots of emails from people, you know, with, you know, iPhone shots of their gas station.
3: Much higher than that. Right? Oh, yeah.
2: $6, $20, $30.
3: Out west, it's painful. Yeah. It really is. All right, let's move on to the Washington Post here. And lawyers for the global elite say they are not buying Trump's gold card visa. So immigration lawyers who have represented wealthy people are warning their clients against paying the $15,000 fee to apply for the $1 million or $2 million visa that President Trump has advertised. In fact, seven immigration attorneys who work with these sorts of people told the Washington Post they've either steered their clients clear of applying for the gold card or declined to assist foreigners who have already applied. They warn that the gold card visa program is uncertain. They say it may not provide the promised benefits, with some calling it false advertising. And they're advising clients to consider established legal methods of coming to the U.S.
2: Paul, help me here. This is like in Portugal. If you give them a sum of money, you get a golden visa.
3: Exactly. Yeah.
2: But it's not, because this is not legislated, right?
3: Exactly right. And that's what the attorneys are pointing to. Congress has not signed off on this. There's ongoing litigation. There are tax implications. They point to a number of reasons why that's not the way to go for wealthy folks.
18: Okay. All right. Well,
2: so if you spend $1 million, you have to sit in the Helix before the Lincoln Tunnel.
3: Exactly.
2: Okay, perfect.
18: All right.
3: All right. And then my last newspapers of the day, it's from the New York Post. Here's the headline. Inside the $2.6 billion plan to boost L.A. Convention Center with Lux new addition. So L.A. is going to be hosting the Summer Olympics in 2028, and they want to pour $2.6 billion into this makeover of the L.A. Convention Center. I mean, I don't know the last time you were there. It needs a makeover.
18: Yep.
3: Some people are saying, does it need a $2.6 billion makeover? I don't know. But this expansion would increase total space to more than 1 million square feet. Being pitched as more than a convention venue. They have plans for open-air terraces, upgraded food, sweeping views of the L.A. skyline. And they are saying that this could pump about $150 million a year into the local L.A. economy and create about 15,000 jobs.
18: Yeah, it's a part of downtown by the Staples Center and all that kind of stuff. And that's kind of where they're trying to develop that whole, I don't know, just bring people together for various conventions and games and things like that.
3: Yeah, so the convention center won't be finished in time for the Olympics, but they said it would still be able to host a number of things like fencing, wrestling, table tennis.
2: Are we confident they can pull off the Olympics? Is that in the zeitgeist?
3: There is a track record, but yeah, I mean, there's ambitious plans to build a lot in between now and then.
2: Alexis, thank you so much. Alexis Christopher, it's just a huge morning for her to get all of Bloomberg started. Thank you so much for that. You go to San Francisco. You know, you go up from L.A.
18: Yep.
2: Steve's there with the boys. Good morning.
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0: A deadly shooting at State Line Speedway during a family event. What spurred an argument that led to someone pulling the trigger?
1: And we're tracking a beautiful Monday, but things get a little wild after that. Some heat and a chance for much-needed rain in your week ahead.
4: And a deadly virus spreads from cruise ship to American soil. One passenger confirms positive for hantavirus. Another shows symptoms. where they're being treated, and why some say the CDC is too quiet on the outbreak. You're watching Good Morning Northwest on 4 News Now. Thanks for being with us. I'm Robin Nance.
0: I'm Natalie Grant. Today is Monday, May 11th. Let's get right on over to meteorologist Matt Gray. He is starting our day here with the First Alert forecast. Good morning, Matt.
1: Hey, good morning. And we are going to have just about a perfect day today. Mid-70s and sunshine. No complaints on either side of the board here, but then things get a little crazier later this week. So we're going to take about a 10-degree jump here for temperatures on Tuesday. So if you work and play outside, a good day to maybe try and either extra hydrate or maybe find some indoor activities there for Tuesday afternoon, as that is going to be a little bit of a shock to the system. Followed here by Wednesday and the Thursday, cooling back down again, but also seeing a chance for something else we need desperately, which is a little bit of wet weather. But right now, we get to enjoy a wonderful day. Mid-40s already in Spokane. We're in the low 50s in Coeur d'Alene. And we are about 16 minutes and change away from sunrise here this morning. We will be in the 50s for most of your morning hours, 60s for much of the afternoon. Late afternoon, we'll end up with a high of around 73 to 74 in the Spokane and Coeur d'Alene area. We'll dig into more of those big temperature swings we're watching for later this week coming up.
4: Matt, thank you. We are following breaking news. A car hit and killed a cyclist late last night in Whitman County. Washington State Patrol says the crash happened just before 11 o'clock on State Route 26, a couple miles outside of La Crosse. Deputies say a car driven by a 55-year-old man from Damascus, Oregon, was heading west when it struck a bicycle traveling by the fog line. The cyclist, a 42-year-old Spokane man, was killed. Neither the driver of the car nor his passenger were injured. Right now, there are no charges filed, but that could change pending the investigation. The name of the cyclist will be withheld until next of kin is notified. We will continue to follow this story and update you on TV and on KXLY.com.
5: We are following breaking news. An American just touched down in the U.S. after testing positive for hantavirus. Another traveler has symptoms as well. The situation started on a cruise ship where 17 Americans came in contact with the virus. Officials then flew the group back to the U.S. They just landed early this morning. Out of caution, crews placed the passenger who tested positive inside the plane's biocontainment unit during the flight. Once the plane landed, other passengers were taken in for observation. The CDC says passengers without symptoms do not need to quarantine, but still, health experts are concerned about the agency's response and its ability to contain the outbreak.
6: The message is very loud and clear that the world is less safe. We need to do much better reducing the risk of spillover events, which is what this was, and improving our ability to respond as a world. And you know, the World Health Organization has been very effective here. They're coordinating groups, they're defining the cases, they're tracking, they're communicating. But the U.S. CDC has been basically missing in action.
5: It's important to note with this situation that hantavirus remains very rare, and it often starts with flu-like symptoms. One woman who never boarded the cruise ship says she got the virus back in 2023, and it attacked her lungs first.
7: It was just labeled as an unknown lung condition, and I didn't know if it was going to be transferred to my family. I didn't know if it was going to come back another time. I think within 2 hours, I was put under life support, and that was awful.
5: Health officials stress that this virus is not like COVID-19. The World Health Organization says countries are prepared and the risk of the virus spreading remains low. Reporting in studio, Hannah Joy, 4 News Now.
0: Hannah, thanks. Well, first responders pulled a body from the Spokane River yesterday afternoon near Riverfront Park. Spokane police say that the call came in around 1:30 in the afternoon. The sheriff's dive team assisted with the rescue near the Post Street Bridge. Right now, we don't know how long the body was in the river or the exact cause of death. Major Crimes is still investigating.
4: This is video from a fatal shooting scene in Post Falls at the State Line Speedway. It shows North Beck Road right after deputies detained the person suspected of shooting and killing a man yesterday. Deputies from the Kootenai County Sheriff's Office and officers from the Post Falls Police Department were already in the area due to the Lantern Festival at the Speedway. And we still do not know the identities of those involved, but law enforcement thinks the shooting stemmed from an argument between people leaving the event and the suspect attempting to drive a car through a crowded area.
0: Well, we have a traffic alert for you this morning. Starting today, Meadow Lane Road on the west side of Highway 195 will close for about a month. This is part of a project that will completely rework the intersection at U.S. 195 and Meadow Lane Road, eliminating direct highway crossings. The new design will require drivers to use J-turns to cross or change directions. It will also add a sidewalk along South Meadow Lane Road between Eagle Ridge Boulevard and Pheasant Bluff Avenue. And we have the detours marked on your screen here for you. You will not be able to access West Meadow Lane from southbound 195. You'll need to use the Cheney Spokane Road exit, then Cedar to Eagle Ridge Boulevard. Expect lane reductions, slow down, and follow all the signs. And if you want more information, we have an article up on KXLY.com. Good morning, Northwest Time. Right now it's 5:06.
4: All right, let's send you over to Matt again, talking about our beautiful sunrise.
1: Oh, yes. And it's going to be a beautiful, beautiful day. And look, you can see the moon here in the top corner.
4: Oh, cool. That's cool.
1: There you go. Hey, yeah, we're having a great start to our week. Things are going to be a little bit more up and down heading into the middle of this week here, however. So, got a few things to track for you coming up in your work week forecast.
8: This May, for mental health awareness, NAMI Spokane is hosting events all month long, offering chances for the community to come together, learn more about resources and support systems, how you can get involved, coming up.
0: And time is running out to guarantee your team's spot in Hoop Fest. Just ahead, the quickly approaching registration deadline you need to know.
4: And President Trump rejects Iran's latest proposal as the Strait of Hormuz remains closed. Oil jumps more than 3%. Stocks fall on economic fears. Coming up, new signs the White House may cut gas taxes. We'll be right back.
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4: Your time is 5:10. Here's a look at what's new on Good Morning Northwest. President Donald Trump is calling Iran's response to the latest proposal to end the war totally unacceptable.
0: The U.S. proposal called for Iran to reopen the Strait of Hormuz. In exchange, the U.S. would ease its blockade of Iranian ports for a 30-day period when both sides could negotiate a full deal. Iran's response reportedly included a demand to end the war and lift oil sanctions, the country maintaining that its proposals were both reasonable and generous.
4: With the Strait still closed, global oil prices jumped more than 3% overnight and stocks falling over concerns that higher energy prices could slow the global economy. But now an indication the Trump administration may offer some relief to drivers feeling pain at the pump. The energy secretary suggests the administration is open to suspending the federal gas tax, which is 18 cents per gallon. Just last week, a White House official said that was not under consideration.
0: Defense Secretary Pete Hegseth says the Pentagon is launching another investigation into Senator Mark Kelly. Kelly spoke on CBS about the Iran's war's depletion of U.S. munitions stockpiles, prompting Hegseth to accuse the retired Navy captain of revealing classified information. A responding post from the senator includes a video of the secretary himself discussing stockpiles at a public hearing. The new probe follows two other so far failed recent attempts to punish Kelly.
4: A large fire in the Florida Everglades has scorched nearly 5,000 acres as of this morning, sending large plumes of smoke.

0: Florida Everglades has scorched nearly 5,000 acres as of this morning, sending large plumes of smoke toward the Pembroke Pines neighborhood. The Max Road Fire is one of several wildfires burning in the state right now. It is and is currently 20% contained, according to the Florida Forest Service.
1: This is fire season in Florida, right before the rains start at the end of May. This morning, 45 degrees here. Wish we could get some rain. We desperately need it since Mother Nature turned the faucet off for most of us about 10 days ago. We got a perfect afternoon on tap, so really some very nice ways to start your day, or start your week, rather, with pleasant and mild conditions tonight.
0: You only have 1 week left to officially register for your team for Hoop Fest. 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
2: that's right,
0: coming up quick.
2: Moving right along.
0: Good morning, Northwest. Time right now is 5:13.
2: A stellar pitching performance goes to waste as Mariners fall to Chicago. Just ahead, Logan Gilbert allows just one hit in six innings, but gets no support, including from Cal Raleigh, as his struggles continue as well. Morning Sports is coming up a little bit later.
0: And are you in need of some mental health resources? This week, NAMI Spokane is hosting pop-up events at local breweries and community gathering spaces for Prevention Week. We have a live report with Alexander Konyarts coming up in a little bit here, but with details on how you can get involved.
3: This is the Bloomberg Business of Entertainment report. Roblox is looking to avoid the possibility of being swept up by global social media bans under consideration by introducing special accounts for younger children and teens. Roblox Kids and Roblox Select accounts will use age verification technology or parental checks to prevent users under the age of 16 from playing inappropriate games. CEO Dave Baszucki tells Bloomberg the change may be causing some friction for user growth, but it's still worth it long term.
4: We are well on our path to 10% or more of the global gaming market, and more of that of US. And we want to bring along all of our under 16 users, as well as the over 16 who are growing very rapidly.
3: So will other companies follow suit?
4: So we do think we're setting the industry standard. We've continuously innovated on safety since we started in the company. And as the technology got good enough to age check, we've leaned into it.
3: Lisa Mateo, Bloomberg Radio.
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0: Welcome back. Your time right now is 5:15.
2: All right. Sun is coming up, and it's going to be a gorgeous day today.
0: Perfect one, you said.
1: 60 seconds to sunrise. And yes, it is beautiful. It's going to be a wonderful day. And then things get a little bit more up and down.
0: The roller coaster continues.
1: Yeah. Well, we've had some very consistent weather here.
2: That's true.
1: For a couple of weeks now. Mm-hmm. And you knew it wasn't going to last forever. It felt like it was going to last forever, but Things are going to be changing quite a bit here over the next couple of days. So when we are kind of looking at what's coming up next in our weather, it is a good idea to look what's happening around.

0: the North Pacific. So we've got a strong area of jet stream winds you can see carrying these high clouds to the south of the Aleutian Islands. And then we have this big storm system here that is set up right over the heart of the northeastern Pacific here. So keep a mental tab on that, because we're going to come back to it here. And quite literally, it's going to come to us later on this week. But temperatures right now in the mid-40s and upper 40s here, so definitely still on the mild side, as we have been for many, many mornings. But we're starting to creep closer to average, but I think it's the average coming up, not necessarily our temperatures coming down here now as we get into mid-May. For your Monday afternoon, highs in the middle 70s, 74 in Spokane, 73 in Coeur d'Alene. A little bit warmer than we were at many times over the weekend, especially with the cloudy skies that we saw on Wednesday and Friday. That really helped keep our temperatures down a little bit. This is not going to be one of those days. We're going to be quite warm for the afternoon with the sunshine. So pretty much guaranteed that everybody's going to be at least in the 70s. This is tomorrow. This is where things start to become a little bit less comfortable outside, where we're talking mid-80s for Spokane and Coeur d'Alene, 90 degrees for Moses Lake, 90 degrees for the LC Valley tomorrow afternoon. Rapidly strengthening high pressure here. And so if you maybe you turn the AC off this weekend, you might have to turn it back on here for Tuesday afternoon and Tuesday night to kind of keep that heat under control as it builds up over the next couple of days. So that high pressure really strengthening here as we go to Tuesday afternoon. But that storm is also beginning to approach the coast. And so as we head into Wednesday, now we've got what we often see when we start to see showers and thunderstorms, a good southerly wind flow that brings up moisture into the inland northwest. Cool air is going to come in right behind that, and we will have more cool air coming in for later on in the week, followed by perhaps even another chance, small chance, for a little bit of rain. So what I want to show you here is the kind of the nature of this wet weather. As we go into Tuesday night, we'll have a chance for a couple of scattered showers, maybe a stray rumble of thunder in the Cascades, and then it's going to be kind of scattered showers throughout the day on Wednesday. So your rain chances aren't super high, but I'll tell you what, they're a lot higher than they have been over the past several days. I think yesterday I got like two little drops of rain on me. It was trying its best, but didn't really work out that way. So yeah, keep an eye on Wednesday, and then look at next weekend. Going to be a lot cooler than it has been lately.
1: Yeah. Really trying.
2: Yeah, I saw like two, like same thing, like two little drops on a pillow cushion out on the deck. Like, come on.
1: Didn't happen.
2: Nope, it did not.
1: Well, hey, May is Mental Health Awareness Month. It's a time to check in on one another and remind people that there is real help and hope.
2: NAMI Spokane is putting that into action this week with events all month long to help the community connect and learn. Alexandra Coneyard is live at NAMI Spokane's main office this morning. So how can people take part?
3: Good morning. Well, starting today, NAMI's actually going to have what's called Gather for Good pop-up events all across the city at different breweries and community gathering spaces. Now, I've got Chantel Liskey with me this morning, who's the executive director for NAMI, and then I've got Rob McKinney, who is the board chair for the organization. Now, Chantel, let's start with you. These are some fun events that you guys have going on throughout the week. What will these Gather for Good pop-ups events look like?
4: So the Gather for Good, the object of the point there is to have resources available, answer any questions about how do you get help in Spokane, what does it look like, how do I support my loved one with something, and then we have check-in cards to just talk about mental health tips, how do I check in, mm-hmm. And then a little card, someone that's been on my mind that I should check in with after I leave this event.
3: Oh, I love that. That's awesome. And now, Rob, can you tell us a little bit about what you guys do here at NAMI? What is the organization's goal and objective?
5: Yeah, here at NAMI, we do lots of different things, but the main element here at NAMI is creating awareness, creating support in the community mm-hmm. around mental health for not only individuals, but for their families, for their loved ones as well.
3: Very important stuff. And now, what I found interesting is the different locations that you picked for the Gather for Good pop-up events. Why did you decide to use those?
4: We did outreach, and we said we were doing these things. Breweries are a natural gathering place, mm-hmm. and our whole goal is healing happens in community. So where are people already? And so these are places that when we reached out, they said, yeah, we want to do this. We want to be a part of this.
3: I love it. And I think on your flyer, you said, you know, sit down with a pint or with a cup of coffee mm-hmm. and a way to actually make this all happen in a casual environment as well. Now, NAMI, you guys don't just help one age group, right? You're kind of meant for everyone. Can you tell me a little bit more about that?
5: Yeah, NAMI is really across the ages, across generations. It is not just, like I said, for the individual, but it's for anyone living with mental illness, for the individuals, for people living in a household with somebody who is experiencing mental illness. And so really the resources and the support that NAMI offers, it really is for everyone.
3: Yeah, so important. Now, those pop-up events, like I mentioned, they start today. They're going to be at different locations, but there is going to be one at Drive Fly all week long, so you can go check that one out. And then the ones at the other locations will be around the time of 5 and 8 p.m. For now, reporting live, Alexandra Cohen-Yartz for News Now.
1: And they do such great work there at NAMI. If you're needing any resources, they are a great local one to check out. Good morning, Northwest. Time right now is 5:22.
2: The Spokane Velocity hosted FC Naples over the weekend in the two clubs' third all-time meeting. We'll bring you the highlights from that match and more after the break next in Morning Sports.
6: On the PNW Ag Network, I'm Glenn Vaughn, and international events are increasingly putting American agriculture in the crosshairs of foreign policy. First, it was Russia-Ukraine and that war's impact on world grain and fertilizer supplies. Now it's Iran and the hit of fuel, fertilizer, and food moving through the Strait of Hormuz. Secretary of State Marco Rubio.
7: There's humanitarian aid destined for different countries in the world that's stranded in the Persian Gulf right now. It's the fertilizer that they need for their food and crops.
6: About one-third of the world's fertilizer and a fifth of the oil moves out of the Gulf through that strait, and it's raised fuel, fertilizer, and food prices. Rubio warns this can happen anywhere.
7: If we live in a world where global shipping lanes can be taken over by countries, that'll have a direct impact on Americans in the short and the long term, and we can't let it start by Iran doing it.
6: Rubio noted China could do the same thing in the Taiwan Strait, a passage for one-fifth of global trade, including oil, natural gas, as well as computer chips. Speaking of that, fertilizer prices have risen sharply since the war with Iran started, raising concerns about higher production costs for American farmers in the years ahead.
8: Analysts say nitrogen fertilizers have seen the largest increases due to disruptions tied to the Strait of Hormuz, which is not only a key shipping route for oil, but also global fertilizer supplies. According to recent University of Illinois production cost data, anhydrous ammonia prices jumped from an average of just over $800 per ton before the conflict to over $1,100 per ton by mid-April. Prices for 28% nitrogen solution also surged during the same period. Experts say many farmers may avoid the worst impacts in 2026 because inputs were purchased earlier, but the financial strain could intensify next year as higher-priced fertilizer will move through the market. I'm Michael McDonald on the PNW Ag Network.
6: Remember, for farm news anytime you want it, anytime you need it, check out pnwag.net. This is the PNW Ag Network.
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13: First of the season. Spokane's win lifts them into a first-place tie with one Knoxville, fitting as it was these two clubs that bet in last season's final. Velocity move on to face the Las Vegas Lights in the USL Cup. That comes next Sunday at 4 p.m. The Seattle Mariners had a brutal self-destruction yesterday, falling to the Chicago White Sox 2-1 after an eighth-inning meltdown. Chicago scored twice in the penultimate inning, ruining a stellar Logan Gilbert day on the mound. Six innings, one hit, no runs, and nine strikeouts. Randy Rosarena's single got Seattle up in the first. Cal Raleigh now on a 29 at-bat hitless streak, and the M's squandered a bases-loaded opportunity in the top of the ninth. Next for Seattle is a trip to the Houston Astros at just after 5 p.m. tonight. Gonzaga commit Jack Kyle helped his Alba Berlin beat Science City Jena 83-65. Kyle scoring 10 points and snagging 4 rebounds in the come-from-behind win. Almost a 40-point swing to be down double digits and then win by 18. The win completes the Bundesliga regular season in Germany, and Kyle now either will play in the playoffs or come to the NBA Combine in Chicago, both events at the same time next week. Kyle is the only 2026-27 Gonzaga recruit invited to the main league combine. We'll be back tonight with more sports around our area, including that Mariners series that starts down in Texas.
1: Well, let's send all our good vibes down to Texas for them.
2: Please do. Also, the Zephyr with a huge win on Saturday.
1: Yay.
2: 1-0.
1: Love it.
2: So great. It is now 527.
1: Are you planning a big purchase? Your credit score might surprise you. Our Kirsten O'Connor explains what to do when your score takes an unexpected hit. It's coming up next here in Money Saving Monday.
2: Plus, a new video this morning of a man who jumped the fence at the Denver airport, was hit and killed by a plane about to take off. The latest into the investigation of how security was breached when we come back.
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1: We are kicking off this half hour with the 4 News Now story tracker and some stories people are reading about online this morning.
2: A Texas man accused of murdering his pregnant wife is due in court today. Not in Texas, but in Europe. Lee Gilley is accused of strangling his wife, Krista, in their Houston home in 2024. Apparently, fearing the death penalty, Gilley fled the country while free on bond, cutting off his ankle monitor and flying to Milan, Italy. Italy abolished the death penalty decades ago, and a treaty prohibits Italy from sending a person back to a country that still has the death penalty. It is not clear if the death penalty is on the table in this case. The Italian judge has said he will seek more clarification before a decision is made on returning Gilley to the U.S.
1: And the billionaire owner of the Milwaukee Bucks is at the center of a sextortion case. Wesley Edens, former romantic partner, has allegedly tried to blackmail him for more than $1 billion. She claimed to have been mentally incapacitated during sex and allegedly threatened to release compromising pictures of him. But an FBI investigation found her in possession of doctored photos showing Edens' head on another man's body. Prosecutors say that Edens denied her allegations, but her lawyers say he agreed to settle for $6.5 million. That's when she allegedly increased her demands to more than $1 billion. Good morning, Northwest. Thanks for starting your day with us. I'm Natalie Grant.
2: And I'm Robin Nance. It is a Monday, May 11th.
20: Hey, Matt Gray, plan my day.
21: Who are you people?
1: Guys.
21: Who are you?
0: Thanks to my coworkers for the shout out. Love you guys. All right. So mid 40s right now as we're waking up on what's going to be a beautiful, beautiful morning here across the Inland Northwest, and just an awesome day. A great way to start our week. Things get a little bit more up and down, quite literally, as we go later into our week. Now, we did see plenty of cloud cover yesterday, even just one or two little drips of rain. It was trying its best, but ended up not having all that much of anything today. And this morning, we are looking pretty nice out there, sweeping clean on live radar. And it is clear and nice. We got the sun up already here now as we go past 5:31. Here are your temperatures for later this morning, expecting us to rise quickly through the 50s with these clear skies, upper 60s as we head towards lunchtime. And we'll be in the low to mid 70s for your late afternoon and early evening. And that is the best day of weather that we have this week. Not much to worry about. As we head to Tuesday, it's starting to feel a little bit less comfortable out there. We're tracking a hot middle week coming up.
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16: If it's one late payment, that can start rebounding maybe in 6 months. But if it's a bigger thing, maybe like a repossession, that can take quite a bit longer to be able to have a greater impact on your credit score.
4: With this Money Saving Monday, I'm Kirsten O'Connor.
2: New development on the story of a man struck and killed by a Frontier Airlines plane while crossing a runway at Denver International Airport. The incident happened late Friday night, 2 minutes after the man jumped the perimeter fence. Airport officials also say there was a brief engine fire and everyone on board was evacuated using slides. We're now hearing from people who were on that flight.
22: It was like boom. And then you see the flames come, and then the smoke comes, and it's just horrible. It was chaos. The flames were still like that, and it was like, everybody calm down, calm down. What do you mean calm down? The plane's on fire.
2: A brand new video from the city and county of Denver shows the man crossing the runway. We are stopping it right before the collision. The person was killed instantly, and officials say they are not believed to be an employee of the airport. This case is still under investigation.
1: We are tracking some breaking fire watch news this morning. Overnight, the Washington State Patrol is reporting a large brush fire that has forced the closure of State Route 24 in Grant County, about 25 miles west of Othello. Drivers are being turned around in either end of the 21-mile stretch of road. The Department of Transportation is on scene, providing traffic control until this road is safe to reopen.
2: An Oregon man was hospitalized in a crash near Rose Lake early Sunday. According to Idaho State Police, the 47-year-old man from Reedsport was driving east in a box truck on eastbound I-90 around 2:30 in the morning. The man drifted out of his lane, hit the barrier on the side of the road, and overturned, blocking that road. He was taken to the hospital for his injuries. Traffic was blocked on eastbound I-90 for about 4 hours while emergency crews helped the driver and cleared the scene.
1: Well, ahead of Saturday's Armed Forces Torchlight Parade, the Hub Sports Center in Liberty Lake is hosting the Armed Forces Trades Day. It's happening today from 10 to 5. event is aimed at bridging the gap between military experience and civilian careers, showing how military training can translate into several high-demand jobs like plumbing, welding, HVAC, and electrical work. All branches of the military will be on site with hands-on activities, along with industry partners and several vintage military vehicles, which are always so fun to look at. Mm-hmm. Good morning, Northwest. Time right now is 5:36.
2: All right, gearing up for a busy Monday. Meteorologist Matt Gray is tracking what's coming our way.
0: All right. And hey, things looking super nice today.
2: Yeah.
0: Gonna be a little warm tomorrow. Mm-hmm. By a little warm,
2: ooh,
0: I mean.
2: A lot warm, yeah.
0: The warmest day of the year.
2: Wow.
0: Yay.
2: Okay.
0: Some of you will like it. Some of you will hate it. But hey, that's how it goes sometimes. Your forecast coming up.
2: And still to come on Good Morning Northwest, a Spokane coach goes above and beyond for his students. Meet the man who booked flights to nationals on his own credit card when Ferris's debate team qualified. How the community can help these champs get to D.C. next.
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4: Welcome back. Your time right now is just about 5:40. The Ferris High School debate team is the only local high school to qualify for a national competition in Washington, D.C.
5: Yeah, with it being just 2 weeks away, teammates need the community's help to get them there. Angela Hara introduces us to the team and the coach who's making it happen.
6: I believe that the possession of nuclear weapons is immoral because it causes everyday people to be living their lives in fear.
7: The possession of nuclear weapons is moral because without them, states will be insecure.
8: These girls are part of the Ferris High debate team. While they're studying for AP tests and finals, they're also preparing for their biggest challenge of the year, the NCFL Nationals. For some debaters, it would be their second year qualifying for the competition. But for most, it's their first time going.
7: I've been prepping the speech for months, and it's something that's really important to me.
9: With debate, you know, you get to see all these perspectives on a lot of issues.
8: All five of these students behind me from Ferris High School qualified for the NCFL Nationals in Washington, D.C. But it wouldn't have been made possible without their MVP, Coach Dan.
10: For 23 years, Dan Scholand has been coaching the debate team. But this year, he did something he's never done before. He booked his students' flights to the nation's capital on his credit card.
11: If I get paid back, wonderful. If I don't, it's still worth the experience. I wasn't going to let anybody not go and have money be the only reason.
10: Earlier this year, the entire team qualified for the state competition in Seattle. Coach says it was at that moment he realized he had a special group in his hands.
11: When we walked in and our whole team, you know, was walking into a competition where most teams had four or five people, it was pretty impressive.
10: This year, 9 students qualified for nationals and the other 16 are flying with them to make sure that they come back with a win. In the meantime, the team has been actively fundraising to help their coach cover the cost. A few weekends ago, they door-knocked around neighborhoods asking for donations. Next week, the Wendy's on Regal will be hosting a fundraising night on Thursday evening from 5 to 7. A percentage of those proceeds will help fund their trip. In Spokane, Angela Hara, 4 News Now.
12: Hey, that's pretty cool. 45 degrees right now in Spokane and clear blue skies. We're going to have a great Monday and a great way to start off our week. A perfect afternoon, mid-70s and sunshine. Almost nobody complains about that, even though I can try sometimes. Pleasant and mild for tonight.
4: The internet can be a scary place sometimes, especially for parents. Last month, a Post Falls family lost their 11-year-old daughter, Heaven. They believe it was because of an online trend called the Blackout Challenge that she learned about while talking to people on an app called Discord. So far, the Kootenai County Sheriff's Office says they do not have definitive evidence connecting this trend to her death, but the investigation is still underway. Still, the LaFountain family is hoping to warn other parents of the dangers that are lurking online.
13: I just want her to never be forgotten. You know, like, she didn't deserve to die like this. No kid, no family deserves to go through this. I just want to spread awareness that this is not okay.
4: hear their message and what parents can do right now to protect their kids online tomorrow, right here on Good Morning Northwest.
5: 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Looking forward to it. 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
4: It is Mental Health Awareness Month, and here in Spokane, local organizations are showing up big to bring the community together. 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
5: It is now 5:46. It's Mental Health Awareness Month, and here in Spokane, one local organization is celebrating with community events designed to spark conversation and build connection.
4: Starting today, NAMI Spokane is launching its Gather for Good pop-up events. It's giving people a chance to connect and learn about mental health resources available right here in our community. Alexander Konyarts is live this morning at NAMI Spokane with a couple of people who can really share what NAMI does.
14: That's exactly right. I've got Chantel Leskey here with me this morning, who is the executive director for NAMI Spokane, and Rob McKinney, who is the board chair for the organization. And now you guys have some very fun and exciting events that you're hosting all throughout the month to get people interested and aware of everything that's happening, right? Tell me a little bit about what you guys have when it comes to your Gather for Good pop-ups.
25: So those are Gather for Good are a few different breweries around our community, places where people can learn about resources, learn more about just kind of like things to check in on their mental health and then ways they can support people in their life. They're natural gathering places. And when we are together, we are stronger. And so that's our hope, is just places where people are meeting people where they are and offering information and resources.
14: Yeah, for sure. Some really important stuff that you're doing at these different spots. And now, Rob, when it comes to what you guys do at NAMI, why is it so important for you guys to take the time during this month to raise awareness for mental health?
0: Oh my goodness, there's just so many things that I could say about that question. Mm-hmm. I think awareness is really the starting place mm-hmm. for mental health work. And that's one of the things that NAMI does really well. When I think about your question, I think about physical health. Mm-hmm. And we often, when we're sick, we'll go to a doctor or we'll go to our primary care provider, or we do things just on a daily basis to take care of our physical health as well, whether that's eating right or exercise or just going outside and getting some fresh air. It's so critically important to do the same thing with our mental health as well. Mm-hmm. We need to do things on a daily basis to take care of ourselves. And if something is going wrong or something's a little bit off, to pursue those community resources like what Chantel was talking about, mm-hmm. to really concentrate on our mental health as well. And so that's really the foundational work that we do here at NAMI. Mm-hmm.
14: Which is very important work. Could not have said it better right there. Thank you so much both for being here with us this morning. You can come and start getting involved with some of those events. The first Gather for Good pop-up event will be today at Dry Fly Distilling. For now, reporting live, Alexandra Cohen-Yartz for News Now.
5: Puts it so eloquently, mm-hmm. right?
1: Yeah, yeah, really great stuff. Mm-hmm. Okay. And if we want to get out and about, a really nice day to do that.
5: Also great for your mental health. Sunshine, sure, warm temperatures, does help, right? Yeah. Mm-hmm.
12: Oh, you'd be surprised how much a little walk can improve your day. I mm-hmm. promise you that. Yep. Speak from experience. Your highs here so far for the month of May, it's been some good walk-in weather, as long as you're not out too late in the afternoon, as it's been a little warm so far this month. Hey, we actually saw a day in the 60s on Friday in Spokane. We've got one day still well above our average, which is still only in the mid-60s here at this point in the calendar. So we have been quite warm for quite a while. And it looks like we may have a chance here in the seven-day forecast for our first below-average high of the month. But that is still a ways away from now. And we are on a bit of a warming trend here to start the week. So expecting us into the middle 70s here with a few smatterings of upper 70s in a few select neighborhoods around the Spokane area for the afternoon. Downtown Spokane about 76, Mead at 77, 75 in Deer Park, and we'll be in the low 70s, right about 72, 73 around places like Post Falls and Coeur d'Alene. And then, well, you can see it sticks out like a bit of a sore thumb here. That high pressure builds on Tuesday, and we end up taking about a 10-degree jump in temperatures to the middle 80s at least. And some parts of the Columbia Basin are going to be touching 90 degrees here tomorrow afternoon. So if you can find maybe an air-conditioned activity to do Tuesday afternoon if you can, it's probably a good idea, because this is going to be by far the warmest day we have had here in 2026. Then all of a sudden, things cool off quite dramatically. Heading into the weekend, high of about 63 we're looking at for Saturday. We need some rain here desperately, and with that cooling air, we are going to get a little bit of it, especially with this first kind of shot of cooler air that's going to come in heading into Wednesday night and into Thursday. And so starting on Tuesday night, we're actually going to be on the lookout here for a couple of isolated showers during the late evening and overnight hours, maybe even a rumble of thunder or two thanks to the warm temperatures we're going to see that afternoon. Plenty of energy for some tall clouds and thunderstorms to develop here. And then showers as we are getting up and getting our day going here mid-morning on Wednesday, followed by more chances for scattered rain and maybe the occasional rumble of thunder on Wednesday afternoon here as well. So both of these days going to be interesting, especially because we're going to see some gusty winds Wednesday night coming in behind that as our air begins to cool off. And then you see just how dramatically things change between Tuesday and Saturday. So we go up 10 degrees and then we're down 20 degrees.
1: Yeah.
12: And
1: whoa.
12: Yeah, we are right back into the more active side of spring here in the days ahead.
5: Okay. 60s are going to feel chilly, especially the low ones.
1: Yeah, no kidding.
12: Yeah, no, it's been a little while. Yeah. It's been a little while.
1: All right, Matt, thank you much.
5: Good morning, Northwest. Time right now is 5:52.
1: Before we go to break, here's today's Tech Bites from ABC News.
2: In today's Tech Bites, OpenAI is being sued over last year's deadly shooting at Florida State University. The family of one of the two people killed says ChatGPT allegedly gave the shooter information such as how to load a gun and how the country would react to a mass shooting. OpenAI says the information was widely available. Users of the Whoop fitness tracker will soon have access to on-demand video consultations with licensed clinicians. They start this summer. Whoop is also adding support for electronic health record syncing so those specialists can pull up your medical history. And pop star Dua Lipa is suing Samsung for $15 million. The lawsuit claims the company used her image to sell TVs without her consent. And it says Samsung was dismissive when she repeatedly asked them to stop. So far, no response from Samsung. Those are your Tech Bites. I'm Sophie Flay. Have a great day.

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4: Even if your teen's been vaccinated in the past, they could still be missing vaccination against certain groups of meningitis. 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Ask their doctor today.
5: Oh, what is that musty smell?
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8: 2023, the very first fully AI-generated hit song was Heart on My Sleeve by Ghostwriter. The song was tweaked to sound exactly like Drake in The Weeknd. And before it was removed by Drake's copyright attorneys, it was streamed more than 600,000 times. 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So who's right? And who's wrong? And that answer's still to come. 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
11: Back, it is 5:56, and here's a look at what's new on Good Morning Northwest. Oil and stock prices going in opposite directions overnight after President Trump called Iran's response to end the war totally unacceptable.
12: That sent stock futures down and oil prices up. Brent crude, the worldwide standard, hovers around $105 a barrel. Gas prices are still trending steadily upward. According to Gas Buddy, the national average increased 5 cents over the last week to $4.48. Prices in Spokane significantly higher than that. AAA showing them rising another 3 cents this week to $5.35 a gallon. In Coeur d'Alene, you can expect to pay around $4.61.
11: Higher oil prices have meant higher gas and diesel prices. Now that's starting to roll onto the grocery store aisle. Vendors at the giant Hunt's Point produce market in New York say that fuel costs are forcing some of them to raise their prices. Just one example, costs to ship celery from California are up 46%.
12: How do you feel about your job prospects? Might depend on your age. A new Gallup poll says 43% of Americans between 15 and 34 say this is a good time to find a new job. 64% of those older than 55 like their chances of finding work. Normally, younger workers are more optimistic. And here's a look at what's coming up on Good Morning Northwest.
11: Bloom's Day is in the books, and that means it's almost time for Spokane to transform into Hooptown USA. Have you registered your team yet? We'll see how much longer you have to get it done. It's not very long. Coming up next.
12: Plus, major changes coming to Highway 195 and Meadow Lane Road. Construction begins today on a project that adds J-turns and new sidewalks. The detours you need to know for the next month, just ahead.
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19: And despite how much warm weather we have seen so far this month of May, we have not yet officially topped at 80 degrees in Spokane. That is going to change this week. So we start off here with a beautiful day on Monday, mid-70s for this afternoon. It's already looking great out there right now. And then a 10-degree jump here for Tuesday afternoon, followed by a big crash again back down to the low 70s. And then eventually we've got highs only in the 60s in the forecast and more than just one. We're talking about multiple here. So, yeah, a lot of changes coming up this week after some very consistently warm weather to start this month. And it'll be another day where we add to that consistency is instead of some kind of dreariness and clouds like yesterday, we'll see lots of sunshine today. Mid-40s and upper 50s around Spokane and Coeur d'Alene, expecting our highs to be right around 73, 74 with upper 60s as you head out the door for lunch. Definitely going to need the sunglasses here, and you will want to find some way to stay cool tomorrow. With those 80s temperatures, we'll take a look around the region at who might end up close to 90 tomorrow coming up.
12: We are following breaking news. A car hit and killed a bicyclist late last night in Whitman County. Washington State Patrol says the crash happened just before 11 o'clock on State Route 26, a couple miles outside of La Crosse. Deputies say a car driven by a 55-year-old man from Damascus, Oregon, was heading west when it hit a bicycle traveling by the fog line. The cyclist, a 42-year-old Spokane man, was killed. He was not wearing a helmet. No one in the car was hurt. And right now, there are no charges filed, but that could change pending the investigation. The name of the cyclist will be withheld until family is notified. We'll continue to follow this story and update you on TV and on KXLY.com.
20: We are following breaking news. An American just touched down in the U.S. after testing positive for a hantavirus. Another traveler also has symptoms. Health officials say the situation started on a cruise ship where 17 Americans came in contact with the virus. From there, officials flew the group back to the U.S. They landed early this morning in Nebraska, where officials will take them in for observation. The CDC says passengers without symptoms will not need to quarantine, but some health experts are concerned on whether the agency can handle the outbreak.
21: The message is very loud and clear that the world is less safe. We need to do much better reducing the risk of spillover events, which is what this was, and improving our ability to respond as a world. And, you know, the World Health Organization has been very effective here. They're coordinating groups, they're defining the cases, they're tracking, they're communicating. But the U.S. CDC has been basically missing in action.
20: It's important to note that hantavirus is very rare. It often starts with flu-like symptoms. One woman who never boarded that cruise ship says she got the virus back in 2023 and it attacked her lungs.
22: It was just labeled as an unknown lung condition. And I didn't know if it was going to be transferred to my family. I didn't know if it was going to come back another time. I think within 2 hours, I was put under life support, and that was awful.
20: Health officials stress that this virus is not like COVID-19. The World Health Organization says countries are prepared and the risk of the virus spreading remains low. Reporting in studio, Hannah Joy, 4 News Now.
23: Hannah, thanks. Well, first responders pulled a body from the Spokane River yesterday afternoon near Riverfront Park. Spokane police say the call came in around 1:30 in the afternoon. The sheriff's dive team assisted with that rescue near the Post Street Bridge. Right now, we don't know how long the body was in the river for or the exact cause of death. The Major Crimes is investigating.
12: Take a look at this video from a fatal shooting scene in Post Falls at State Line Speedway. It shows North Beck Road right after deputies detained the person suspected of shooting and killing a man yesterday. Deputies from the Kootenai County Sheriff's Office and officers from the Post Falls Police Department were already in the area due to the Lantern Festival at the Speedway. We still do not know the identities of those involved, but law enforcement thinks the shooting stemmed from an argument between people leaving the event and the suspect attempting to drive a car through a crowded area.
23: Well, we have a traffic alert to tell you about this morning. Starting today, Meadow Lane Road on the west side of Highway 195 will close for about a month. This is part of a project that will completely rework the intersection at US 195 and Meadow Lane Road, eliminating direct highway crossings. The new design will require drivers to use J-turns to cross or change directions. It will also add a sidewalk along South Meadow Lane Road between Eagle Ridge Boulevard and Pheasant Bluff Avenue. We have detours marked on your screen here. You will not be able to access West Meadow Lane from southbound 195. You'll need to use the Cheney-Spokane Road exit, then Cedar to Eagle Ridge Boulevard. Expect lane reductions, slow down, and make sure to follow all those signs. It can get a little messy.
12: Yeah.
23: Good morning, Northwest. Time right now is 6:06.
12: All right. What's not been messy is our weather. It's been so pleasant, so nice.
24: Like the worst thing that's happened is, it was a little cloudy today.
12: Right.
24: I mean, that's about it. Things going to get a little bit more interesting, I think, as we head towards the middle of this week. So we've got a beautiful day today. Kind of a hot day tomorrow. Mm-hmm. And then might get a little squirrely here coming into Wednesday. So we'll look at the details on your first half of your week coming up in my forecast.
25: And it's Mental Health Awareness Month. NAMI Spokane is hosting events all month long for the community to come and get involved, learn more about resources, and start the conversation. We'll tell you about how you can get involved after break.
23: And time is running out to guarantee your team's spot in Hoop Fest. Just ahead, the quickly approaching registration deadline you need to know.
12: And President Trump rejects Iran's latest proposal as the Strait of Hormuz remains closed. Oil jumps more than 3%. Stocks fall on economic fears. Coming up, new signs the White House may cut gas taxes.
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12: It is 6:10. Here's a look at what's new on Good Morning Northwest. President Donald Trump is calling Iran's response to the latest proposal to end the war totally unacceptable.
23: The U.S. proposal called for Iran to reopen the Strait of Hormuz. In exchange, the U.S. would ease its blockade of Iranian ports for a 30-day period when both sides could negotiate a full deal. Iran's response reportedly including a demand to end the war and lift oil sanctions. The country maintaining that its proposals were both reasonable and generous.
12: With the strait still closed, global oil prices jumped more than 3% overnight and stocks falling over concern higher energy prices could slow the global economy. But now an indication the Trump administration may offer some relief to drivers feeling pain at the pump. The energy secretary suggests the administration is open to suspending the federal gas tax, which is 18 cents per gallon. Just last week, a White House official said that was not under consideration.
23: Defense Secretary Pete Hegseth says the Pentagon is launching another investigation into Senator Mark Kelly. Kelly spoke on CBS about the Iran's war's depletion of the U.S. munitions stockpiles, prompting Hegseth to accuse the retired Navy captain of revealing classified information. A responding post from the senator includes a video of the secretary himself discussing stockpiles at a public hearing. The new probe follows two other so far failed recent attempts to punish Kelly.
12: A large fire.

0: burns, at least locally, thankfully. Mid-40s right now. We're seeing some blue skies here in Spokane. And, well, there we go. We're doing it again. This afternoon, perfect conditions. Really talk about a very nice Monday. Mid-70s, really good temperature range. And then for tonight, pleasant and mild as we get ready for a hot day tomorrow.
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2: A stellar pitching performance goes to waste as the Mariners fall to Chicago just ahead. Logan Gilbert allows just one hit in six innings, but gets no support, including from Cal Raleigh, as his struggles continue. Morning Sports is coming up a little bit later here on Good Morning Northwest.
1: Are you in the need of mental health resources? This week, NAMI Spokane is hosting pop-up events at local breweries and community gathering spaces for Prevention Week. Coming up next here with Alexander Cohen-Yartz, how you can get involved.
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4: On the PNW Ag Network, I'm Glenn Vaughan. The Bureau of Reclamation says the amount of water available for central Washington irrigators did not change month over month.
5: Reclamation's May total water supply forecast for the Yakima Basin indicates senior water rights will get 100% full entitlements, while junior water rights will receive 52%, unchanged from April's forecast. Storage in the Yakima Basin reservoirs as of May 1st was 96% full, which is 129% of average. But unfortunately, precipitation for April was only 61% of average, and as of May 1st, the amount of water in the snowpack, known as snow water equivalent, was only 35% of average. I'm John McKay on the PNW Ag Network.
4: Hunters in eastern Oregon must now follow a new system to apply for controlled hunts. Boundaries for previous controlled hunts were set by landmarks, but Adam Baylor with Oregon Fish and Wildlife says deer don't follow those boundaries.
6: We know from collaring approximately 1,500 mule deer, we found out that deer routinely move across multiple units, those old WMUs. And that makes it difficult to manage harvest pressure.
4: A total of 22 new deer hunt areas have been created based on where the deer move. The deadline to apply is May 15th. To learn more, check out pnwag.net. Dairygold brought home top honors at this year's Oregon Dairy Industries Conference in Salem. Dairygold won awards for its cottage cheese, medium cheddar cheese, and traditional butter during the annual products evaluations. The competition includes entries from dairy producers across the region with products judged blindly by industry professionals using USDA quality standards. 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
1: Mental Health Awareness Month. It's a time to check in on each other and remind people that there's real help and hope.
2: NAMI Spokane is putting that into action this week with events all month long to help the community connect and learn. Alexandra Cohen-Yartz is live at NAMI Spokane's main office this morning. So, Alexandra, how can people take part in this?
1: Well, it's pretty awesome. They can start taking part in it today. It's going to be different gather pop-ups event that are going to be happening all week long at local breweries as well as community gathering spaces, places that are really, you know,

0: somewhere that you go to already have those conversations. Now, I've got Chantel here with me this morning, who is the executive director for the organization, and then Rob, who is the board chair for the organization. Rob, let's start with you. Something that you guys talk about a lot is starting these conversations in community, right? Mm-hmm. Why is it so important to do that?
1: Oh my goodness, it is critically important to have those conversations in community. Sometimes people may feel like, gosh, should I reach out? Can I reach out? Because even in 2026, there is still that stigma around mental health considerations, mental health concerns. And so being able to have those conversations, whether that's even just reaching out via text or telephone call or stopping by, being courageous to have those conversations, it is critically important to have those conversations in community with people that you care about.
0: For sure, for sure. And now for these Gather for Good pop events, can you just kind of run down what these will look like, Chantel?
2: The hope is to build community and to just normalize the conversation around mental health and substance use. It's one of the biggest reasons why people don't reach out for support, is they're afraid of what people will think, shame, fear, all of that. And if we can just open the conversation, and that's the goal, is to just normalize checking in with yourself and checking in with people you love and how are you doing and actually getting a real answer.
0: And now this is called Prevention Week, and these pop-up events are kind of the start of a month just full of different events that you're going to have, right? Can you tell me a little bit about some of the other fun things you guys have planned?
2: Oh, sure. So at the end of this week on Friday, we're having something called Boldly Balanced Spokane, and we'll have a few different yoga classes and a sound bath. We will actually have local resources there available. We'll have someone to talk about financial wellness and how all of these things play a part into our mental health. And just like our physical health, we can take steps, and that's the idea around the yoga, is to start to build that mental resilience. And yoga can do both for us. It can, and so that's why we chose that. And then that night we have a silent disco where we'll have fun mocktails, and we get to wear the headphones, and we have a live DJ, and just celebrating the other side of sobriety.
0: Oh, I love it. Wow, that's amazing. Sounds like some really fun events. Now, that balanced event is going to be starting at 11:30 a.m. on Friday over at the Pavilion. It's also completely free. Definitely a good one to go and check out. For Now Reporting Live, Alexandra Cohen-Yartz for News Now.
3: Oh, really so creative.
4: Yeah, and they do great work all year round, not just during Mental Health Awareness Month, but it's a great time to check them out.
3: Really wonderful resources. Okay, the sunshine always helps a lot of us boost our moods.
5: Yes, it does. So, yeah, I think it's Monday. Sometimes that could be a down day. I understand. But, hey, that sunshine is going to make up for it at least a little bit here. Looking towards later in the week, we've got this big storm system sitting off the coast here. We've got another... You can see some jet stream winds here kind of carrying some of these clouds in from across the other side of the Pacific from around Japan. So there's a lot going on out to our west. And, well, when that happens, it usually means that things are about to get a little bit more active here. We begin, however, with strengthening high pressure at hotter temperatures. And so we are going to see by far the warmest day we have had so far this year for tomorrow, expecting to get well up into the 80s. Then that storm system starts to move its way in, and you can see here the cooler air will come in behind it. This is also going to bring in some moisture and the potential here for a little bit of wet weather as well. Now, the exact storm track here is going to make a big difference in exactly what our potential is for wet weather. So fingers crossed that we can get some rain, some decent rain, because we certainly need it. Regardless of how much rain we end up getting for Wednesday, we are going to continue to see cooler air coming in behind that here. So here's kind of the latest projection here. I think this is going to be a good representation of kind of the minimum of what we can expect, which is going to be some scattered showers, maybe an isolated rumble of thunder here starting late Tuesday and early Wednesday, with afternoon showers and the occasional storm through that time period as well. So it could be a little bit hit or miss, but if things end up tracking right over us here, that could provide some more steadier, heavier rain. So fingers crossed there, because we do need that wet weather. Temperatures right now in the mid-40s here. Here's what you got for this afternoon. Mid-70s for Spokane and Coeur d'Alene, upper 70s for the Columbia Basin and for the LC Valley. And then here is tomorrow. Hydrate, my friends, because this is going to be a really warm day. Look at Moses Lake, 90 degrees, 90 in the LC Valley, mid 80s, much, much warmer than we have been in a little while, a great long while, for Spokane and for Coeur d'Alene. A chance of rain for Wednesday, windy weather here as well. And then look at the weekend. We're down into the low 60s. That's going to feel a lot different. But right now on this beautiful Monday, it's time for our pet of the week.
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3: Look at that. 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
4: 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Oh, sleepy. What a way to start your Monday.
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3: Well, the Spokane Velocity hosted FC Naples over the weekend in the two clubs' third all-time meeting. We will bring you the highlights from that match and more after the break next in Morning Sports.
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2: Day yesterday with a home match against FC Naples, the club's third ever meeting, each team taking a 1-0 road win. And the Spokane Velocity earned a strong win over that FC Naples squad, 2-1, their first home win over the Floridian club. Meji Alexandre and Anuar Pelaez scored the two goals, the former in the 8th minute and the latter in the 54th on a penalty, Pelaez scoring his first of the season. Spokane's win lifts them into a first-place tie with one Knoxville, fitting, as it was these two clubs that bet in last season's final. Velocity move on to face the Las Vegas Lights in the USL Cup. That comes next Sunday at 4 p.m. The Seattle Mariners had a brutal self-destruction yesterday, falling to the Chicago White Sox 2-1 after an eighth-inning meltdown. Chicago scored twice in the penultimate inning, ruining a stellar Logan Gilbert day on the mound. Six innings, one hit, no runs, and nine strikeouts. Randy Rosarena's single got Seattle up in the first. Cal Raleigh now on a 29 at-bat hitless streak, and the M's squandered a bases-loaded opportunity in the top of the ninth. Next for Seattle is a trip to the Houston Astros at just after 5 p.m. tonight. Gonzaga commit Jack Kyle helped his Alba Berlin beat Science City Jena 83-65. Kyle scoring 10 points and snagging four rebounds in the come-from-behind win. Almost a 40-point swing to be down double digits and then win by 18. The win completes the Bundesliga regular season in Germany, and Kyle now either will play in the playoffs or come to the NBA Combine in Chicago, both events at the same time next week. Kyle is the only 2026-27 Gonzaga recruit invited to the main league combine. We'll be back tonight with more sports around our area, including that Mariners series that starts down in Texas.
3: And, of course, the Zephyr got a big win on Saturday, too, to get them a little closer to making playoffs. So.
4: Love to hear it.
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4: Are you planning a big purchase soon? Well, your credit score might surprise you. Kirsten O'Connor explains what to do when your score takes an unexpected hit. It's coming up next year on Money Saving Monday.
3: Plus, new video this morning of a man who jumped the fence at a Denver airport and was hit and killed by a plane about to take off. The latest into how that man breached security when we come back.
19: Good morning. 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The Dow Jones closed yesterday at 49,910 points. The S&P 500 ended the day at 7,365, and the NASDAQ closed at 25,840 points. 10-year treasuries are at 4.35%. Now taking a look at commodities, crude oil is trading at about $95 a barrel. The price of gold is at $4,705 an ounce, while silver is at $78 an ounce. Soft white wheat is quoted at $6.20 a bushel. Costco is trading at $995. And finally, Amazon stock is trading at $274 a share. Learn how to retire with Altmaier by joining Dave on Altmaier Financial Radio. Here this Saturday at 7 a.m. and Sunday at 9:30 a.m. and 2 p.m. Reporting to you from Altmaier Financial Group in Spokane, Coeur d'Alene for 920 News Now. Have a great morning.
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4: Kicking off this half hour with the 4 News Now story tracker and stories people are reading about online this morning.
3: A Texas man accused of murdering his pregnant wife is due in court today. Not in Texas, but in Europe. Lee Gilley is accused of strangling his wife, Krista, in their Houston home in 2024. Apparently, fearing the death penalty, Gilley fled the country while free on bond, cutting off his ankle monitor and flying to Milan, Italy. Italy abolished capital punishment decades ago, and a treaty prohibits Italy from sending a person back to a country that still has it. It is not clear if the death penalty is on the table in this case. The Italian judge has said he will seek more clarification before making a decision on returning Gilley to the U.S.
4: And the billionaire owner of the Milwaukee Bucks is at the center of a sextortion case.
11: Wellesley Edens, former romantic partner, has allegedly tried to blackmail him for more than $1 billion. She claimed to have been mentally incapacitated during sex and allegedly threatened to release compromising pictures of him. But an FBI investigation found her in possession of doctored photos showing Edens' head on another man's body. Prosecutors say Edens denied her allegations, but her lawyers say he agreed to settle for $6.5 million. That's when she allegedly increased her demands to more than $1 billion. Good morning, Northwest. Thanks for starting your day with us. I'm Natalie Grant.
3: And I'm Robin Nanza. Welcome to your Monday, May 11th.
0: Hey, Matt Gray, plan my day.
5: Hi, guys. Good to see all my coworkers here on a Monday, because we know they're only just getting up in real life right now. Temperatures currently, we're in the mid-40s and upper 40s, and we're getting off to a beautiful, beautiful start here for this week. And what is going to be a bit more of an exciting week of weather, which of course means things will be a little bit less convenient as you go about your week as well. But I got to say, today is looking pretty easy, just as we've seen many times last week. So we saw cloudy skies yesterday. I even saw one or two drops of rain try to get going. It was trying, especially yesterday afternoon, but ended up not seeing much of anything, and now we are seeing clear skies, and we're sweeping clean on live Doppler radar. Look at that. Look at that beautiful sky as we get out this morning. Temperatures will be in the 50s here over the next couple of hours, and then we're up into the 60s here as we get into the lunch hour. Expecting mid-60s and just a very, very nice set of temperatures here for your break. Then heading into the 70s. For your late afternoon and early evening, expected to be a little warmer than the last couple of days. We'll end up right about 74 degrees. Looking at the broad view across the region, after some hot weather, we've got a chance for a little bit of wet weather as well in your forecast. We'll take a look at that coming up.
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6: With this Money Saving Monday, I'm Kirsten O'Connor.
3: We have new developments on the story of a man struck and killed by a Frontier Airlines plane while crossing a runway at Denver International Airport. This happened late Friday night, 2 minutes after the man jumped the perimeter fence. Airport officials also say there was a brief engine fire and everyone on board was evacuated using slides. We're now hearing from people who were on that flight.
8: It was like boom. And then you see the flames come, and then the smoke comes, and it's just horrible. It was chaos. The flames were still like that, and it was like, everybody calm down, calm down. What do you mean calm down? The plane's on fire.
3: Brand new video from the city and county of Denver shows the man crossing the runway. We're stopping it right before the collision. The person was killed instantly, and officials say they are not believed to be an employee of the airport. This is all under investigation.
11: We are following breaking Firewatch news this morning. Overnight, Washington State Patrol is reporting a large brush fire has forced the closure of State Route 24 in Grant County. This is about 25 miles west of Othello near the Mattawa area. Drivers are now being turned around in either end of this 21-mile stretch of road. The Department of Transportation is on scene providing traffic control until the road is safe to reopen.
3: An Oregon man was hospitalized in a crash near Rose Lake early Sunday. According to Idaho State Police, the 47-year-old man from Reedsport was driving a box truck east on I-90 around 2:30 yesterday morning. The man drifted out of his lane, hit the barrier on the side of the road, and overturned, blocking the road. An ambulance took that driver to the hospital. Eastbound I-90 traffic was blocked for about 4 hours while emergency crews cleared the scene.
11: Well, ahead of Saturday's Armed Forces Torchlight Parade, the Hub Sports Center in Liberty Lake is hosting the Armed Forces Trades Day. It's happening today from 10 to 5. The event is aimed at bridging the gap between military experience and civilian careers, showing how military training can translate into several high-demand jobs like plumbing, welding, HVAC, and electrical work. All branches of the military will be on site with hands-on activities, along with industry partners and several vintage military vehicles. Good morning, Northwest Time right now, 6:37.
3: All right, you're talking about the military, and of course the Torchlight Parade is coming up this Saturday, so a lot of people focused on the weather for that.
5: Oh, yeah, certainly.
3: As always.
5: Mm-hmm. And I got to say, things are looking in a positive direction for that, but in between now and then, maybe a few ups and downs here. So enjoy today. We see some changes starting tomorrow in your forecast for the work week coming up.
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11: Your time right now is 6:40. The internet can be a scary place, especially for parents. Last month, the Post Falls family lost their 11-year-old daughter, Heaven. They believe it was because of an online trend called the Blackout Challenge that she learned about while talking to people on an app called Discord. Now, so far, the Kootenai County Sheriff's Office says they do not have definitive evidence connecting this trend to her death, but the investigation is still underway. Still, the LaFountain family is hoping to warn other parents of the dangers that could be lurking online.
16: I just want her to never be forgotten. You know, like, she didn't deserve to die like this. No kid, no family deserves to go through this. I just want to spread awareness that this is not okay.
11: Hear their message and what parents can do right now to protect their kids online tomorrow on Good Morning Northwest.
5: Let's look out at a clear blue sky here this morning over Spokane, mid-40s right now, and we're on our way to the mid-70s with more perfect sunshine. Can't ask for a much better afternoon than what we are getting for today. Pleasant and mild tonight, but it is the preview to what is going to be a hot day on Tuesday. We'll look at that heat coming up here in a few minutes.
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11: It is Mental Health Awareness Month, and here in Spokane, local organizations are showing up big to bring our community together. Alexa Jaconiarts is live this morning at NAMI.
17: This week, NAMI Spokane will be hosting Gather for Good pop-up events at some of Spokane's favorite breweries and community gathering spaces. We'll break down the locations and what you can expect when you make a stop after the break.
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3: It's now 6:45. It's Mental Health Awareness Month, and here in Spokane, one local organization is celebrating with community events designed to spark conversation and build connections.
11: Starting today, NAMI Spokane is launching its Gather for Good pop-up events. It's giving people a chance to connect and learn more about mental health resources available right here in our community. Our Alexandra Koniarts is live at NAMI this morning. And Alexandra, where will these pop-ups be exactly?
17: Good morning. Well, these pop-ups are designed to be at some casual spots like local breweries as well as community gathering spaces and really make it so that these conversations can start within our community. Now, I've got Chantel here with you this morning, who's the executive director for the organization, and then I've got Rob, who is the board chair for the organization. Chantel, when it comes to these pop-up events, what are some of the things that people can expect to learn about from you guys?
0: They can learn about local resources, hotlines that they can call, some mental health check-in tips, mm-hmm. and ways to check in on friends, and just really normalizing the conversation.
17: I love it. Now, you guys have some of your pamphlets out here that people will get to take a look at. Let's kind of go off of what Chantel just said, normalizing the conversation. Why is it so important for people to be able to have these conversations?
2: I think it's critically important that people have these conversations. Just like we would focus on our physical health and we would focus on our physical well-being, mm-hmm. whether that is checking in with a primary care provider, it's critically important to think about our mental health as well. And so pursuing the resources that are in the community, pursuing events that can happen like the events that are going on this week, mm-hmm. they start the conversation that is critically important around mental health.
17: Yeah, for sure. And now this week is specifically called Prevention Week. What exactly does that mean?
0: Just like our physical health, we can take steps to prevent some of the mental health conditions, and building community is one of those ways, mm-hmm. and taking that moment to check in with yourself, check in with friends. And so that's the idea, is like helping people understand that there are ways that we can talk about and prevent these things from happening.
17: Wow. Yeah, for sure. And now NAMI focuses both on helping people who might be dealing with mental health issues, but then also their families and their loved ones. And they really try to bring that broader sense of community towards prevention. Now you can go and check out some of these pop-up events. There's going to be one at Dry Fly that's happening all week long. And then the other ones will be at several other breweries as well. For now, reporting live, Alexandra Konyarts, 4 News Now.
3: Really important. And as, really.
4: Absolutely. And as we've been talking about too, just nice weather, being outside, maybe enjoying mm-hmm. conversations with friends. It's mm-hmm. a great week for it.
5: Yeah, great week for it. Sunshine always seems to help.
3: It's a great mood booster for sure.
5: Oh, yeah, my gosh. Absolutely. Yeah. So, hey, let's take a look here at what we've seen so far this month, which is, well, a lot of warm temperatures. Now, yes, even on Friday, we only got into the upper 60s around Spokane, but that is still well above our average high, which is only in the mid-60s. We're going to add another day in the 70s on top of it here today as we end up with middle 70s and even a couple of readings in the upper 70s around certain neighborhoods of Spokane. Mead at 77, Spokane downtown area at 76. Meanwhile, you head further out of town, a little bit cooler places like Valley Forge at 70, 73 in Coeur d'Alene, Spirit Lake hits 71, and Deer Park hits 75. So pretty in line with what we've seen for most days here so far this month. But then things accelerate quite a bit heading into Tuesday, about a 10-degree jump in temperatures. It is going to be very, very warm. You want to make sure that you are ready for some heat, because especially in parts of eastern Washington, we are talking about heat, and it would be that way almost any time of the year. Starting to see things, though, drop quite quickly heading into the weekend, to where by the start of the weekend, we're only in the 60s and actually flirting with below average temperatures. But here is tomorrow, and this is the immediate thing we need to be ready for tomorrow. Might have to turn the AC back on if you turned it off this weekend. 90 in the LC Valley, 90 in Moses Lake, upper 80s for Omak in the Grand Coulee area, and we'll see middle and upper 80s around Spokane and around Coeur d'Alene. By far the warmest day we have had so far here in 2026. Rapidly strengthening high pressure ahead of a storm system that's coming in for Wednesday, and so wouldn't surprise me at all if we saw a couple of isolated thunderstorms Tuesday night as that moisture begins to run over some of this much warmer and potentially somewhat unstable air here for the end of the day. So that'll be something that we watch during the evening hours, and then we'll have a chance for scattered showers, maybe even another stray thunderstorm or two during the afternoon hours, especially North Idaho and on into western Montana for Wednesday afternoon and Wednesday evening. But the good thing here is that there is a chance of rain. We'll all see some gusty winds as well, followed by those cooler, much cooler temperatures. We'll be right back with your morning sprint.
6: 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The Dow Jones closed yesterday at 49,910 points. The S&P 500 ended the day at 7,365, and the NASDAQ closed at 25,840 points. 10-year treasuries are at 4.35%. Now taking a look at commodities, crude oil is trading at about $95 a barrel. The price of gold is at $4,705 an ounce, while silver is at $78 an ounce. Soft white wheat is quoted at $6.20 a bushel. Costco is trading at $995. And finally, Amazon stock is trading at $274 a share. Learn how to retire with Altmaier by joining Dave on Altmaier Financial Radio. Here this Saturday at 7 a.m. and Sunday at 9:30 a.m. and 2 p.m. Reporting to you from Altmaier Financial Group in Spokane and Coeur d'Alene for 920 News Now. Have a great morning.
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3: 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Meteorologist Matt Gray has your forecast.
4: Alexander Konyart's live this morning at NAMI Spokane with details on community resources for Mental Health Awareness Month.
3: But first, we are following breaking news. A car hit and killed a cyclist late last night in Whitman County. Washington State Patrol says the crash happened just before 11 o'clock on State Route 26, a couple miles outside of La Crosse. Deputies say a car driven by a 55-year-old man from Damascus, Oregon, was driving west when it hit a bicycle traveling by the fog line. The cyclist, a 42-year-old Spokane man, was killed. Right now, there are no charges filed. That could change pending the investigation. The name of the cyclist will be withheld until family is notified. We will continue following this story and update you on TV and on KXLY.com.
5: It is going to be a beautiful Monday. We're already starting off nice and sunny. We'll end up in the upper and mid-70s for this afternoon under mostly clear skies. Now, it's going to be a little warmer than this weekend, but nothing compared to what we're going to see tomorrow. Rapidly strengthening high pressure means the warmest weather of the year is right around the corner for just one day.
4: We are tracking some breaking fire watch news this morning. Overnight, Washington State Patrol is reporting a large brush fire has forced the closure of State Route 24 in Grant County. It's about 25 miles west of Othello. It's being called the Highway 24 Fire. According to watch duty, Adams and Franklin County have now been added to this incident due to how close the fire is burning to county lines. Drivers are being turned around at either end of a 21-mile stretch of road. The Department of Transportation is on scene this morning providing traffic control until the road is safe to reopen.
3: First responders pulled a body from the Spokane River yesterday afternoon near Riverfront Park. Spokane police say the call came in around 1:30 in the afternoon. The sheriff's dive team assisted with the rescue near the Post Street Bridge. We don't know how long the body was in the river or the exact cause of death. Major Crimes Unit is investigating.
4: This is video from a fatal shooting scene in Post Falls at the State Line Speedway. It shows North Beck Road right after deputies detained a person suspected of shooting and killing a man yesterday. We don't know the identities of the people involved, but law enforcement does think that the shooting stemmed from an argument between people leaving an event and the suspect attempting to drive a car through the crowded area.
3: We have a traffic alert to tell you about starting today. Meadow Lane Road on the west side of Highway 195 will close for about a month. This is part of a project that will completely rework the intersection at US 195 and Meadow Lane Road, eliminating direct highway crossings. We have the detours marked here for you. You will not be able to access West Meadow Lane from southbound 195. You'll need to use the Cheney Spokane Road exit, then Cedar to Eagle Ridge Boulevard. Expect lane reductions, slowdowns, and follow the signs.
17: Well, May is Mental Health Awareness Month, and this week is Prevention Week. NAMI Spokane is celebrating by having Gather for Good pop-up events at different local breweries as well as community gathering spaces all week long. They have their first one at Dry Fly that starts today. It's going to have plenty of opportunities to have conversations in a welcoming setting surrounded by community. It's all to get people excited, though, for their big event at the end of the week, which is called Boldly Balanced, and that's going to be a free event over at the Spokane Pavilion with yoga classes and, again, more resources.
4: Last month, a Post Falls family lost their 11-year-old daughter, Heaven. 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

0: from ABC News. I'm Brian Clark. The man accused of trying to attack the White House Correspondents' Dinner while armed with guns and knives last month pleaded not guilty today to federal charges. Cole Tomas Allen's attorney said they also might seek to have the prosecution removed because they were potential victims and because of their close ties to President Trump. On social media Sunday, the president called Iran's latest offer to end the war totally unacceptable, says ABC's chief Washington correspondent Jonathan Carl.
1: President Trump didn't say what specifically he objected to in Iran's counteroffer, but the future of Iran's nuclear program has been the major sticking point from the beginning. The president has sent mixed messages on Iran's nuclear material. In an interview last month, he said he didn't care about removing Iran's remaining stockpile of enriched uranium, saying, quote, "That's so far underground, I don't care about that."
0: Iran will be a topic of the president's trip to China this week. It was a trip home for 17 Americans from the Dutch ship impacted by hantavirus. And the CDC says one of those passengers has since tested positive. ABC's Victor Oquendo's in Omaha, Nebraska, near the National Quarantine Unit.
2: The American who tested for the Andes strain of the virus is being treated by the university's biocontainment unit. The CDC initially announcing there will be no mandatory quarantine for those who aren't showing symptoms. They will be allowed to either go home and self-monitor for 42 days or stay at the quarantine center. Those remaining Americans, among the last group of passengers allowed to leave the Dutch cruise ship.
0: And the ship's captain, Jan Dobrogoski, released a message thanking everyone.
3: I've witnessed your caring, your unity, and quiet strength amongst everybody on board, guests and crew alike.
0: Authorities in Colorado have not said if they've identified the person who gained access to a runway at Denver International Airport Friday and was struck by a Frontier Airlines plane as it took off. You're listening to ABC News.
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0: Transportation Secretary Sean Duffy's 5-part family reality show, Great American Road Trip, is being criticized by some political opponents as tone-deaf as gas prices increase. ABC's Jay O'Brien has more.
7: At a time when gas prices are skyrocketing, the average cost of a gallon of gas exceeding $4 amid the war in Iran, Duffy's critics calling the series tone-deaf. Former Transportation Secretary Pete Buttigieg slamming his successor, saying, "I love a good road trip, but this is brutally out of touch." A Trump cabinet member making a documentary about himself while regular families can't afford road trips anymore because Trump and his war put gas prices through the roof.
0: Duffy's wife said the family did not accept taxpayer money. Forensics experts in Laredo, Texas, working to identify 6 people whose bodies were found inside of a sweltering rail car Sunday in what could have been a case of human smuggling.
8: The temperature was well into the 90s when a Union Pacific employee doing a routine check of freight cars made the discovery and called Laredo police.
9: LPD arrived at the scene very quickly along with Laredo Fire Department, and they unfortunately did confirm the fact that there were 6 decedents inside of the boxcar.
8: The police department's Joe Baeza says 5 of the victims were male, 1 was female. The medical examiner will determine their ages, nationalities, and cause of death. Jim Ryan, ABC News, Dallas.
0: New guidance from the American Academy of Pediatrics reiterates the importance of recess or unstructured free time for school kids, saying the minimum should be 20 minutes a day. I'm Brian Clark, ABC News.
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14: Shooting at State Line Speedway during a family event. What spurred an argument that led to someone pulling the trigger?
15: And we're tracking a beautiful Monday, but things get a little wild after that. Some heat and a chance for much-needed rain in your week ahead.
16: And a deadly virus spreads from cruise ship to American soil. One passenger confirms positive for hantavirus. Another shows symptoms. Where they're being treated and why some say the CDC is too quiet on the outbreak. You're watching Good Morning Northwest on 4 News Now. Thanks for being with us. I'm Robin Nance.
14: And I'm Natalie Grant. Today is Monday, May 11th. Let's get right on over to meteorologist Matt Gray. He's starting our day here with the First Alert forecast. Good morning, Matt.
15: Hey, good morning. And we are going to have just about a perfect day today. Mid-70s and sunshine. No complaints on either side of the board here, but then things get a little crazier later this week. So we're going to take about a 10-degree jump here for temperatures on Tuesday. So if you work or play outside, a good day to maybe try and either extra hydrate or maybe find some indoor activities there for Tuesday afternoon, as that is going to be a little bit of a shock to the system. Followed here by Wednesday and the Thursday, cooling back down again, but also seeing a chance for something else we need desperately, which is a little bit of wet weather. But right now, we get to enjoy a wonderful day. Mid-40s already in Spokane. We're in the low 50s in Coeur d'Alene. And we are about 16 minutes and change away from sunrise here this morning. We will be in the 50s for most of your morning hours, 60s for much of the afternoon. Late afternoon, we'll end up with a high of around 73 to 74 in the Spokane and Coeur d'Alene area. We'll dig into more of those big temperature swings we're watching for later this week coming up.
16: Matt, thank you. We are following breaking news. A car hit and killed a cyclist late last night in Whitman County. Washington State Patrol says the crash happened just before 11 o'clock on State Route 26, a couple miles outside of La Crosse. Deputies say a car driven by a 55-year-old man from Damascus, Oregon, was heading west when it struck a bicycle traveling by the fog line. The cyclist, a 42-year-old Spokane man, was killed. Neither the driver of the car nor his passenger were injured. Right now, there are no charges filed, but that could change pending the investigation. The name of the cyclist will be withheld until next of kin is notified. We will continue to follow this story and update you on TV and on KXLY.com.
17: We are following breaking news. An American just touched down in the U.S. after testing positive for hantavirus. Another traveler has symptoms as well. The situation started on a cruise ship where 17 Americans came in contact with the virus. Officials then flew the group back to the U.S. They just landed early this morning. Out of caution, crews placed the passenger who tested positive inside the plane's biocontainment unit during the flight. Once the plane landed, other passengers were taken in for observation. The CDC says passengers without symptoms do not need to quarantine, but still, health experts are concerned about the agency's response and its ability to contain the outbreak.
18: The message is very loud and clear that the world is less safe. We need to do much better reducing the risk of spillover events, which is what this was, and improving our ability to respond as a world. And you know, the World Health Organization has been very effective here. They're coordinating groups, they're defining the cases, they're tracking, they're communicating. But the U.S. CDC has been basically missing in action.
17: It's important to note with this situation that hantavirus remains very rare, and it often starts with flu-like symptoms. One woman who never boarded the cruise ship says she got the virus back in 2023, and it attacked her lungs first.
19: It was just labeled as an unknown lung condition, and I didn't know if it was going to be transferred to my family. I didn't know if it was going to come back another time. I think within 2 hours, I was put under life support, and that was awful.
17: Health officials stress that this virus is not like COVID-19. The World Health Organization says countries are prepared and the risk of the virus spreading remains low. Reporting in studio, Hannah Joy, 4 News Now.
14: Anna, thanks. Well, first responders pulled a body from the Spokane River yesterday afternoon near Riverfront Park. Spokane police say that the call came in around 1:30 in the afternoon. The sheriff's dive team assisted with the rescue near the Post Street Bridge. Right now, we don't know how long the body was in the river or the exact cause of death. Major Crimes is still investigating.
16: This is video from a fatal shooting scene in Post Falls at the State Line Speedway. It shows North Beck Road right after deputies detained the person suspected of shooting and killing a man yesterday. Deputies from the Kootenai County Sheriff's Office and officers from the Post Falls Police Department were already in the area due to the Lantern Festival at the Speedway. And we still do not know the identities of those involved, but law enforcement thinks the shooting stemmed from an argument between people leaving the event and the suspect attempting to drive a car through a crowded area.
14: Well, we have a traffic alert for you this morning. Starting today, Meadow Lane Road on the west side of Highway 195 will close for about a month. This is part of a project that will completely rework the intersection at US 195 and Meadow Lane Road, eliminating direct highway crossings. The new design will require drivers to use J-turns to cross or change directions. It will also add a sidewalk along South Meadow Lane Road between Eagle Ridge Boulevard and Pheasant Bluff Avenue. And we have the detours marked on your screen here for you. You will not be able to access West Meadow Lane from southbound 195. You'll need to use the Cheney Spokane Road exit, then Cedar to Eagle Ridge Boulevard. Expect lane reductions, slow down, and follow all the signs. And if you want more information, we have an article up on KXLY.com. Good morning, Northwest. Time right now is 5:06.
16: All right, let's send you over to Matt again, talking about our beautiful sunrise.
15: Oh, yes. And it's going to be a beautiful, beautiful day. And look, you can see the moon here in the top corner.
16: Oh, cool. That's cool.
15: Hey, yeah, we're having a great start to our week. Things are going to be a little bit more up and down heading into the middle of this week here, however. So, got a few things to track for you coming up in your work week forecast.
20: This May, for mental health awareness, NAMI Spokane is hosting events all month long, offering chances for the community to come together, learn more about resources and support systems, how you can get involved, coming up.
14: And time is running out to guarantee your team's spot in Hoop Fest. Just ahead, the quickly approaching registration deadline you need to know.
16: And President Trump rejects Iran's latest proposal as the Strait of Hormuz remains closed. Oil jumps more than 3%. Stocks fall on economic fears. Coming up, new signs the White House may cut gas taxes. We'll be right back.
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9: Your time is 5:10. Here's a look at what's new on Good Morning Northwest. President Donald Trump is calling Iran's response to the latest proposal to end the war totally unacceptable.
10: The U.S. proposal called for Iran to reopen the Strait of Hormuz. In exchange, the U.S. would ease its blockade of Iranian ports for a 30-day period when both sides could negotiate a full deal. Iran's response reportedly included a demand to end the war and lift oil sanctions. The country maintaining that its proposals were both reasonable and generous.
9: With the Strait still closed, global oil prices jumped more than 3% overnight, and stocks falling over concerns that higher energy prices could slow the global economy. But now an indication the Trump administration may offer some relief to drivers feeling pain at the pump. The energy secretary suggests the administration is open to suspending the federal gas tax, which is 18 cents per gallon. Just last week, a White House official said that was not under consideration.
10: Defense Secretary Pete Hegseth says the Pentagon is launching another investigation into Senator Mark Kelly. Kelly spoke on CBS about the Iran's war's depletion of U.S. munitions stockpiles, prompting Hegseth to accuse the retired Navy captain of revealing classified information. A responding post from the senator includes a video of the secretary himself discussing stockpiles at a public hearing. The new probe follows two other so far failed recent attempts to punish Kelly.
9: A large fire in the Florida Everglades has scorched nearly 5,000 acres as of this morning, sending large plumes of smoke toward the Pembroke Pines neighborhood. The Max Road fire is one of several wildfires burning in the state right now. It is and is currently 20% contained, according to the Florida Forest Service.
11: This is fire season in Florida, right before the rains start at the end of May. This morning, 45 degrees here. I wish we could get some rain. We desperately need it since Mother Nature turned the faucet off for most of us about 10 days ago. We got a perfect afternoon on tap, so really some very nice ways to start your day, or start your week, rather, with pleasant and mild conditions tonight.
10: You only have 1 week left.

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1: That's right.
0: Coming up quick.
1: Moving right along.
0: Good morning, Northwest. Time right now is 5:13.
1: A stellar pitching performance goes to waste as Mariners fall to Chicago. Just ahead, Logan Gilbert allows just one hit in six innings, but gets no support, including from Cal Raleigh, as his struggles continue as well. Morning Sports is coming up a little bit later.
0: And are you in need of some mental health resources? This week, NAMI Spokane is hosting pop-up events at local breweries and community gathering spaces for Prevention Week. We have a live report with Alexander Konyarts coming up in a little bit here, but with details on how you can get involved.
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3: On the PNW Ag Network, I'm Glenn Vaughn. And 1 year after President Trump's Liberation Day tariffs, a key member of his trade team said it's a win for agriculture, even as other experts signal continued uncertainty. U.S. Trade Representative Chief Ag Negotiator Julie Callahan says the tariffs imposed last year were designed to reset relationships and address a growing ag trade deficit.
4: Those tariff actions at that time and still are intended to restore fairness in our trading relationships and to address our ballooning, unsustainable global goods trade deficit. That includes really an out-of-control agricultural trade deficit that has been growing over several years.
3: However, other experts push back, saying the ag trade deficit is, in some cases, an apples and oranges comparison. The U.S. imports high-value ag goods while sending bulk commodity crops overseas. For more from Callahan, just check out pnwag.net. The USDA has finalized new stocking requirements for retailers participating in the SNAP program.
5: The aim is to increase access to healthier foods for millions of Americans. Under the updated rule, SNAP-authorized stores must now carry 7 varieties of foods across 4 staple categories: protein, grains, dairy, and fruits and vegetables. The changes more than double previous requirements and place greater emphasis on perishable and whole foods while closing loopholes that allowed some snack foods to count toward minimum standards. USDA officials say the rule will improve food access for families while increasing accountability for retailers receiving SNAP dollars. Supporters also note the policy could create additional demand for fresh agricultural products, benefiting U.S. farmers and food producers supplying grocery stores nationwide. I'm Sarah Lee Cameron on the PNW Ag Network.
3: This is the PNW Ag Network.
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0: Welcome back. Your time right now is 5:15.
1: All right. Sun is coming up and it's going to be a gorgeous day today.
0: A perfect one, you said.
11: 60 seconds to sunrise. Yes, it is beautiful. Mm-hmm. It's going to be a wonderful day. And then things get a little bit more up and down.
0: The roller coaster continues.
11: Yeah. Well, we've had some very consistent weather here for a couple of weeks now.
0: Mm-hmm.
11: And you knew it wasn't going to last forever. It felt like it was going to last forever, but... things are going to be changing quite a bit here over the next couple of days. So when we are kind of looking at what's coming up next in our weather, it is a good idea to look what's happening around the North Pacific. So we've got a strong area of jet stream winds you can see carrying these high clouds to the south of the Aleutian Islands. And then we have this big storm system here that is set up right over the heart of the northeastern Pacific here. So keep a mental tab on that because we're going to come back to it here. And... quite literally, it's going to come to us later on this week. But temperatures right now in the mid-40s and upper 40s here, so definitely still on the mild side as we have been for many, many mornings. But we're starting to creep closer to average, but I think it's the average coming up, not necessarily our temperatures coming down here now as we get into mid-May. For your Monday afternoon, highs in the middle 70s, 74 in Spokane, 73 in Coeur d'Alene. A little bit warmer than we were at many times over the weekend, especially with the cloudy skies that we saw on Wednesday and Friday. That really helped keep our temperatures down a little bit. This is not going to be one of those days. We're going to be quite warm for the afternoon with the sunshine. So pretty much guaranteed that everybody's going to be at least in the 70s. This is tomorrow. This is where things start to become a little bit less comfortable outside, where we're talking mid-80s for Spokane and Coeur d'Alene, 90 degrees for Moses Lake, 90 degrees for the LC Valley tomorrow afternoon. Rapidly strengthening high pressure here. And so if you maybe you turn the AC off this weekend, you might have to turn it back on here for Tuesday afternoon and Tuesday night to kind of keep that heat under control as it builds up over the next couple of days. So that high pressure really strengthening here as we go to Tuesday afternoon. But that storm is also beginning to approach the coast. And so as we head into Wednesday, now we've got what we often see when we start to see showers and thunderstorms, a good southerly wind flow that brings up moisture into the inland northwest. Cool air is going to come in right behind that, and we will have more cool air coming in for later on in the week, followed by perhaps even another chance, small chance, for a little bit of rain. So what I want to show you here is the kind of the nature of this wet weather. As we go to Tuesday night, we'll have a chance for a couple of scattered showers, maybe a stray rumble of thunder in the Cascades, and then it's going to be kind of scattered showers throughout the day on Wednesday. So your rain chances aren't super high, but I'll tell you what, they're a lot higher than they have been over the past several days. I think yesterday I got like two little drops of rain on me. It was trying its best, but didn't really work out that way. So keep an eye on Wednesday, and then look at next weekend. Going to be a lot cooler than it has been lately.
0: Yeah. Really trying.
1: Yeah, I saw two little drops on a pillow cushion out on the deck.
0: Of course.
1: Like, come on.
0: Didn't happen.
1: Nope, it did not.
0: May is Mental Health Awareness Month. It's a time to check in on one another and remind people that there is real help and hope.
1: NAMI Spokane is putting that into action this week with events all month long to help the community connect and learn. Alexandra Coniards is live at NAMI Spokane's main office this morning. So how can people take part?
12: Good morning. Well, starting today, NAMI's actually going to have what's called Gather for Good pop-up events all across the city at different breweries and community gathering spaces. Now, I've got Chantel Liskey with me this morning, who's the executive director for NAMI, and then I've got Rob McKinney, who is the board chair for the organization. Now, Chantel, let's start with you. These are some fun events that you guys have going on throughout the week. What will these Gather for Good pop-ups events look like?
13: So the Gather for Good, the object, the point there is to have resources available, answer any questions about how do you get help in Spokane, what does it look like, how do I support my loved one with something. And then we have check-in cards to just talk about mental health tips, how do I check in, mm-hmm. And then a little card, someone that's been on my mind that I should check in with after I leave this event.
12: Oh, I love that. That's awesome. And now, Rob, can you tell us a little bit about what you guys do here at NAMI? What is the organization's goal and objective?
14: Yeah, here at NAMI, we do lots of different things, but the main element here at NAMI is creating awareness, creating support in the community mm-hmm. around mental health for not only individuals, but for their families, for their loved ones as well.
12: Mm, very important stuff. And now, what I found interesting is the different locations that you picked for the Gather for Good pop events. Why did you decide to use those?
13: We did outreach, and we said we were doing these things. Breweries are a natural gathering place, mm-hmm. and our whole goal is healing happens in community. So where are people already? And so these are places that when we reached out, they said, yeah, we want to do this. We want to be a part of this.
12: I love it. And I think on your flyer, you said, you know, sit down with a pint or with a cup of coffee mm-hmm. and a way to actually make this all happen in a casual environment as well. Now, NAMI, you guys don't just help one age group, right? You're kind of meant for everyone. Can you tell me a little bit more about that?
14: Yeah, NAMI is really across the ages, across generations. It is not just, like I said, for the individual, but it's for anyone living with mental mm-hmm. illness, for the individuals, for people living in a household with somebody who is experiencing mental illness. And so really the resources and the support that NAMI offers, it really is for everyone.
12: Yeah, so important. Now, those pop-up events, like I mentioned, they start today. They're going to be at different locations, but there is going to be one at Drive Fly all week long, so you can go check that one out. And then the ones at the other locations will be around the time of 5 and 8 p.m. For now, reporting live, Alexandra Cohen-Yartz for News Now.
0: And they do such great work there mm-hmm. at NAMI. If you're needing any resources, they are yeah. a great local one to check out. Mm-hmm. Good morning, Northwest. Time right now is 5:22.
1: 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We'll bring you the highlights from that match and more after the break next in Morning Sports.
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18: The Spokane Velocity celebrate 509 Day yesterday with a home match against FC Naples, the club's third ever meeting, each team taking a 1-0 road win. And the Spokane Velocity earned a strong win over that FC Naples squad, 2-1, their first home win over the Floridian club. Meji Alexandre and Anuar Pelaez scored the two goals, the former in the 8th minute and the latter in the 54th on a penalty, Pelaez scoring his first of the season. Spokane's win lifts them into a first-place tie with one Knoxville, fitting, as it was these two clubs that bet in last season's final. Velocity move on to face the Las Vegas Lights in the USL Cup. That comes next Sunday at 4 p.m. The Seattle Mariners had a brutal self-destruction yesterday, falling to the Chicago White Sox 2-1 after an eighth-inning meltdown. Chicago scored twice in the penultimate inning, ruining a stellar Logan Gilbert day on the mound. Six innings, one hit, no runs, and nine strikeouts. Randy Rosarena's single got Seattle up in the first. Cal Raleigh now on a 29 at-bat hitless streak, and the M's squandered a bases-loaded opportunity in the top of the ninth. Next for Seattle is a trip to the Houston Astros at just after 5 p.m. tonight. Gonzaga commit Jack Kyle helped his Alba Berlin beat Science City Jena 83-65. Kyle scoring 10 points and snagging four rebounds in the come-from-behind win. Almost a 40-point swing to be down double digits and then win by 18. The win completes the Bundesliga regular season in Germany, and Kyle now either will play in the playoffs or come to the NBA Combine in Chicago, both events at the same time next week. Kyle is the only 2026-27 Gonzaga recruit invited to the main league combine. We'll be back tonight with more sports around our area, including that Mariners series that starts down in Texas.
0: Well, let's send all our good vibes down to Texas for them.
1: Please do. Also, the Zephyr with a huge win on Saturday.
0: Yay!
1: 1-0.
0: Love it.
1: So great. It is now 5:27.
0: Are you planning a big purchase? Your credit score might surprise you. Our Kirsten O'Connor explains what to do when your score takes an unexpected hit. It's coming up next here in Money Saving Monday.
1: Plus, a new video this morning of a man who jumped the fence at the Denver airport, was hit and killed by a plane about to take off. The latest into the investigation of how security was breached when we come back.
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20: 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The Dow Jones closed yesterday at 49,910 points. The S&P 500 ended the day at 7,365. And the NASDAQ closed at 25,840 points. 10-year treasuries are at 4.35%. Now taking a look at commodities, crude oil's trading at about $95 a barrel. The price of gold is at $4,705 an ounce, while silver is at $78 an ounce. Soft white wheat's quoted at $6.20 a bushel. Costco's trading at $995. And finally, Amazon stock is trading at $274 a share. Learn how to retire with Altmaier by joining Dave on Altmaier Financial Radio. Here this Saturday at 7 a.m. and Sunday at 9:30 a.m. and 2 p.m. Reporting to you from Altmaier Financial Group in Spokane, Coeur d'Alene for 920 News Now. Have a great morning.
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0: We are kicking off this half hour with the 4 News Now story tracker and some stories people are reading about online this morning.
1: A Texas man accused of murdering his pregnant wife is due in court today. Not in Texas, but in Europe. Lee Gilley is accused of strangling his wife, Krista, in their Houston home in 2024. Apparently, fearing the death penalty, Gilley fled the country while free on bond, cutting off his ankle monitor and flying to Milan, Italy. Italy abolished the death penalty decades ago, and a treaty prohibits Italy from sending a person back to a country that still has the death penalty. It is not clear if the death penalty is on the table in this case. The Italian judge has said he will seek more clarification before a decision is made on returning Gilley to the U.S.
0: And the billionaire owner of the Milwaukee Bucks is at the center of a sextortion case. Wesley Edens, former romantic partner, has allegedly tried to blackmail him for more than $1 billion. She claimed to have been mentally incapacitated during sex and allegedly threatened to release compromising pictures of him. But an FBI investigation found her in possession of doctored photos showing Edens' head on another man's body. Prosecutors say that Edens denied her allegations, but her lawyers say he agreed to settle for $6.5 million. That's when she allegedly increased her demands to more than $1 billion. Good morning, Northwest. Thanks for starting your day with us. I'm Natalie Grant.
1: And I'm Robin Nance. It is a Monday, May 11th.
26: Hey, Matt Gray, plan my day.
27: Who are you people?
0: Guys?
27: Who are you?
11: Thanks to my coworkers for the shout out. Love you guys. All right. So mid 40s right now as we're waking up on what's going to be a beautiful, beautiful morning here across the Inland Northwest, and just an awesome day. A great way to start our week. Things get a little bit more up and down, quite literally, as we go later into our week. Now, we did see plenty of cloud cover yesterday, even just one or two little drips of rain. It was trying its best, but not having all that much of anything today. And this morning, we are looking pretty nice out there, sweeping clean on live radar. And it is clear and nice. We got the sun up already here now as we go past 531. Here are your temperatures for later this morning, expecting us to rise quickly through the 50s with these clear skies, upper 60s as we head towards lunchtime, and we'll be in the low to mid 70s for your late afternoon and early evening. And that is the best day of weather that we have this week. Not much to worry about. As we head to Tuesday, starting to feel a little bit less comfortable out there. We're tracking a hot middle week coming up.
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4: If it's one late payment, that can start rebounding maybe in 6 months. 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
3: With this Money Saving Monday, I'm Kirsten O'Connor.
1: New development on the story of a man struck and killed by a Frontier Airlines plane while crossing a runway at Denver International Airport. The incident happened late Friday night, 2 minutes after the man jumped the perimeter fence. Airport officials also say there was a brief engine fire and everyone on board was evacuated using slides. We're now hearing from people who were on that flight.
5: It was like boom. And then you see the flames come, and then the smoke comes, and it's just horrible. It was chaos. The flames were still like that, and it was like, everybody calm down, calm down. What do you mean calm down? The plane's on fire.
1: A brand new video from the city and county of Denver shows the man crossing the runway. We are stopping it right before the collision. The person was killed instantly, and officials say they are not believed to be an employee of the airport. This case is still under investigation.
0: We are tracking some breaking fire watch news this morning. Overnight, the Washington State Patrol is reporting a large brush fire that has forced the closure of State Route 24 in Grant County, about 25 miles west of Othello. Drivers are being turned around in either end of the 21-mile stretch of road. The Department of Transportation is on scene, providing traffic control until this road is safe to reopen.
1: An Oregon man was hospitalized in a crash near Rose Lake early Sunday. According to Idaho State Police, the 47-year-old man from Reedsport was driving east in a box truck on eastbound I-90 around 2:30 in the morning. The man drifted out of his lane, hit the barrier on the side of the road, and overturned, blocking that road. He was taken to the hospital for his injuries. Traffic was blocked on eastbound I-90 for about 4 hours while emergency crews helped the driver and cleared the scene.
0: Well, ahead of Saturday's Armed Forces Torchlight Parade, the Hub Sports Center in Liberty Lake is hosting the Armed Forces Trades Day. It's happening today from 10 to 5. The event is aimed at bridging the gap between military experience and civilian careers, showing how military training can translate into several high-demand jobs like plumbing, welding, HVAC, and electrical work. All branches of the military will be on site with hands-on activities, along with industry partners and several vintage military vehicles, which are always So fun to look at. Mm-hmm. Good morning, Northwest time right now is 5:36.
1: All right, gearing up for a busy Monday. Meteorologist Matt Gray is tracking what's coming our way.
11: All right. And hey, things looking super nice today.
1: Yeah.
11: Gonna be a little warm tomorrow. Mm-hmm. By a little warm,
1: a little,
11: I mean.
1: A lot warm, yeah.
11: The warmest day of the year.
1: Wow. Okay.
11: Some of you will like it, some of you will hate it. But hey, that's how it goes sometimes. Your forecast coming up.
1: And still to come on Good Morning Northwest, a Spokane coach goes above and beyond for his students. Meet the man who booked flights to nationals on his own credit card when Ferris's debate team qualified. How the community can help these champs get to D.C. next.
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0: Welcome back. Your time right now is just about 5:40. The Ferris High School debate team is the only local high school to qualify for a national competition in Washington, D.C.
1: Yeah, with it being just 2 weeks away, teammates need the community's help to get them there. Angela Hara introduces us to the team and the coach who's making it happen.
9: I believe that the possession of nuclear weapons is immoral because it causes everyday people to be living their lives in fear.
10: The possession of nuclear weapons is moral because without them, states will be insecure.
12: These girls are part of the Ferris High debate team. While they're studying for AP tests and finals, they're also preparing for their biggest challenge of the year, the NCFL Nationals. For some debaters, it would be their second year qualifying for the competition. But for most, it's their first time going.
10: I've been prepping the speech for months, and it's something that's really important to me.
13: With debate, you know, you get to see all these perspectives on a lot of issues.
12: All five of these students behind me from Ferris High School qualified for the NCFL Nationals in Washington, D.C. But it wouldn't have been made possible without their MVP, Coach Dan. For 23 years, Dan Scholand has been coaching the debate team, but this year he did something he's never done before. He booked his students' flights to the nation's capital on his credit card.
14: If I get paid back, wonderful. If I don't, it's still worth the experience. I wasn't going to let anybody not go and have money be the only reason.
12: Earlier this year, the entire team qualified for the state competition in Seattle.
18: Coach says it was at that moment he realized he had a special group in his hands.
14: When we walked in and our whole team, you know, was walking into a, you know, a competition where most teams had four or five people, it was pretty impressive.
18: This year, 9 students qualified for nationals and the other 16 are flying with them to make sure that they come back with a win. In the meantime, the team has been actively fundraising to help their coach cover the cost. A few weekends ago, they door-knocked around neighborhoods asking for donations. Next week, the Wendy's on Regal will be hosting a fundraising night on Thursday evening from 5 to 7. A percentage of those proceeds will help fund their trip. In Spokane, Angela Hara, 4 News Now.
11: Hey, that's pretty cool. 45 degrees right now in Spokane and clear blue skies. We're going to have a great Monday and a great way to start off our week. A perfect afternoon, mid-70s and sunshine. Almost nobody complains about that, even though I can try sometimes. Pleasant and mild for tonight.
0: The internet can be a scary place sometimes, especially for parents. Last month, a Post Falls family lost their 11-year-old daughter, Heaven. They believe it was because of an online trend called the Blackout Challenge that she learned about while talking to people on an app called Discord. So far, the Kootenai County Sheriff's Office says they do not have definitive evidence connecting this trend to her death, but the investigation is still underway. Still, the LaFountain family is hoping to warn other parents of the dangers that are lurking online.
19: I just want her to never be forgotten. You know, like, she didn't deserve to die like this. No kid, no family deserves to go through this. I just want to spread awareness that this is not okay.
0: Hear their message and what parents can do right now to protect their kids online tomorrow, right here on Good Morning Northwest.
20: Really important. 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
0: It is Mental Health Awareness Month, and here in Spokane, local organizations are showing up big to bring the community together. Our Alexander Konyarts is live at NAMI Spokane with how you can get involved.
21: Starting today, NAMI will be hosting pop-up events at some of the local breweries and community gathering spaces here in Spokane. We'll break down the full list of locations, as well as what you can expect to find at each stop after the break.
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1: 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The Dow Jones closed yesterday at 49,910 points, the S&P 500 ended the day at 7,365, and the NASDAQ closed at 25,840 points. 10-year treasuries are at 4.35%. Now taking a look at commodities, crude oil's trading at about $95 a barrel. The price of gold is at $4,705 an ounce, while silver is at $78 an ounce. Soft white wheat's quoted at $6.20 a bushel. Costco's trading at $995. And finally, Amazon stock is trading at $274 a share. Learn how to retire with Altmaier by joining Dave on Altmaier Financial Radio. Here this Saturday at 7 a.m. and Sunday at 9:30 a.m. and 2 p.m. Reporting to you from Altmaier Financial Group in Spokane and Coeur d'Alene for 920 News Now. Have a great morning.
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8: Welcome back. It is 5:56, and here's a look at what's new on Good Morning Northwest. Oil and stock prices going in opposite directions overnight after President Trump called Iran's response to end the war totally unacceptable.
9: That sent stock futures down and oil prices up. Brent crude, the worldwide standard, hovers around $105 a barrel. Gas prices are still trending steadily upward. According to Gas Buddy, the national average increased 5 cents over the last week to $4.48. Prices in Spokane significantly higher than that. AAA showing them rising another 3 cents this week to $5.35 a gallon. In Coeur d'Alene, you can expect to pay around $4.61.
8: Higher oil prices have meant higher gas and diesel prices. Now that's starting to roll onto the grocery store aisle. Vendors at the giant Hunt's Point produce market in New York say that fuel costs are forcing some of them to raise their prices. Just one example, costs to ship celery from California are up 46%.
9: How do you feel about your job prospects? Might depend on your age. A new Gallup poll says 43% of Americans between 15 and 34 say this is a good time to find a new job. 64% of those older than 55 like their chances of finding work. Normally, younger workers are more optimistic. And here's a look at what's coming up on Good Morning Northwest.
8: Bloom's Day is in the books, and that means it's almost time for Spokane to transform into Hooptown USA. Have you registered your team yet? We'll tell you how much longer you have to get it done. It's not very long. Coming up next.
9: Plus, major changes coming to Highway 195 and Meadow Lane Road. Construction begins today on a project that adds J-turns and new sidewalks. The detours you need to know for the next month, just ahead.
10: Hi, I'm Kim Holderness.
11: And I am Penn Holderness.
10: And we're here to remind you to get your cancer screenings.
11: Now, we don't have cancer, but we do want to keep it that way.
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10: Because early detection equals better outcomes.
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8: Shooting at State Line Speedway during a family event. What spurred an argument that led to someone pulling the trigger?
13: And we're tracking a beautiful Monday, but things get a little wild after that. Some heat and a chance for much-needed rain in your week ahead.
9: And a deadly virus spreads from cruise ship to American soil. One passenger confirms positive for hantavirus. Another shows symptoms. Where they're being treated and why some say the CDC is too quiet on the outbreak. You're watching Good Morning Northwest on 4 News Now. Thanks for being with us. I'm Robin Nance.
8: And Natalie Grant. Today is Monday, May 11th. Let's get right on over to meteorologist Matt Gray. He's starting our day here with the First Alert forecast. Good morning, Matt.
13: Hey, good morning. And we are going to have just about a perfect day today. Mid-70s and sunshine. No complaints on either side of the board here, but then things get a little crazier later this week. So we're going to take about a 10-degree jump here for temperatures on Tuesday. So if you work and play outside, a good day to maybe try and either extra hydrate or maybe find some indoor activities there for Tuesday afternoon, as that is going to be a little bit of a shock to the system. Followed here by Wednesday and the Thursday, cooling back down again, but also seeing a chance or something else we need.
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14: From ABC News, I'm Brian Clark. Health officials in Nebraska explaining the plan for the passengers from the cruise ship impacted by hantavirus who returned to the U.S. 15 are in quarantine in Omaha and will be there for at least a few days. Governor Jim Pillen says,
15: no one who poses a risk to public health is walking out the front door of the streets of Omaha or beyond.
14: One person who has tested positive is in a biocontainment unit in Omaha. Two other people were flown this morning to Atlanta. One has symptoms. The other is their spouse. And the CDC's Dr. Brendan Jackson explains why.
16: It's a contingency planning reason. They want to make sure that if other of the people that are sort of in the more residential side of that need potential medical care, there is space available. And so by moving other people who may have symptoms to another location, it makes sure there's that space to care for them.
14: The man accused of trying to attack the White House Correspondents' Dinner pleaded not guilty in court today, and attorneys for Cole Allen want the prosecution to be removed. They say that's important because key figures from the prosecution were in the room that night, and they cite their close relationship to President Trump. He heads to China later this week, where he'll meet with Xi Jinping. The war with Iran is expected to be a key topic. ABC's chief Washington correspondent Jonathan Carl says the latest efforts to end the conflict have fallen short.
17: President Trump's rejection of the Iranian counteroffer was swift and absolute. I have just read the response from Iran's so-called representatives. I don't like it, Trump wrote on social media. He went on to call it totally unacceptable.
14: That means the Strait of Hormuz remains closed, and that means gas prices have inched higher. It was another quiet month for home sales, up just 0.2% in April, according to the National Association of Realtors, median sales price up for a 34th month in a row. And as up to 40% of school districts have eliminated or reduced recess, new guidance from the American Academy of Pediatrics finds the ideal amount for kids each day is 20 minutes. You're listening to ABC News.
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14: Transportation Secretary Sean Duffy's reality show he did with his family's being scrutinized. ABC's Jay O'Brien says two of the sponsors, Boeing and United Airlines, are in in industries that the secretary is charged with regulating.
20: This project was funded through a nonprofit. It's called the Great American Road Trip, Inc. It says it's partnering with the Transportation Department on this. The family isn't being paid to participate, the secretary's wife says, and they did it to celebrate the country's 250th anniversary.
14: Airport security is under scrutiny after Friday's collision between an airplane and a trespasser in Denver.
21: Frontier Flight 4345 was on its takeoff roll at Denver International Airport when the crew radioed the tower.
22: There was an individual walking across the runway.
21: The unidentified person was struck by the plane and killed. Perimeter fences meant to prevent this kind of thing are not perfect.
23: It's really there to be a delaying action to allow the airport personnel to respond if somebody tries to get on the airfield.
21: Aviation specialist Jeff Price, 12 passengers suffered minor injuries during the evacuation of the plane. Jim Ryan, ABC News.
14: The University of Missouri announced that its first-team All-America running back Ahmad Hardy was shot at a concert in Mississippi over the weekend and underwent surgery for the gunshot wound early Sunday. The school said he is in stable condition and that it would give more details on Hardy's status as it becomes available. I'm Brian Clark, ABC News.
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13: And despite how much warm weather we have seen so far this month of May, we have not yet officially topped at 80 degrees in Spokane. That is going to change this week. So we start off here with a beautiful day on Monday, mid-70s for this afternoon. It's already looking great out there right now. And then a 10-degree jump here for Tuesday afternoon, followed by a big crash again back down to the low 70s. And then eventually we've got highs only in the 60s in the forecast and more than just one. We're talking about multiple here. So, yeah, a lot of changes coming up this week after some very consistently warm weather to start this month. And it'll be another day where we add to that consistency is instead of some kind of dreariness and clouds like yesterday, we'll see lots of sunshine today. Mid-40s and upper 50s around Spokane and Coeur d'Alene, expecting our highs to be right around 73, 74 with upper 60s as you head out the door for lunch. Definitely going to need the sunglasses here, and you will want to find some way to stay cool tomorrow with those 80s temperatures. We'll take a look around the region at who might end up close to 90 tomorrow coming up.
9: We are following breaking news. A car hit and killed a bicyclist late last night in Whitman County. Washington State Patrol says the crash happened just before 11 o'clock on State Route 26, a couple miles outside of La Crosse. Deputies say a car driven by a 55-year-old man from Damascus, Oregon, was heading west when it hit a bicycle traveling by the fog line. The cyclist, a 42-year-old Spokane man, was killed. He was not wearing a helmet. No one in the car was hurt. And right now, there are no charges filed, but that could change pending the investigation. The name of the cyclist will be withheld until family is notified. We'll continue to follow this story and update you on TV and on KXLY.com.
1: We are following breaking news. An American just touched down in the U.S. after testing positive for a hantavirus. Another traveler also has symptoms. Health officials say the situation started on a cruise ship where 17 Americans came in contact with the virus. From there, officials flew the group back to the U.S. They landed early this morning in Nebraska, where officials will take them in for observation. The CDC says passengers without symptoms will not need to quarantine, but some health experts are concerned on whether the agency can handle the outbreak.
2: The message is very loud and clear that the world is less safe. We need to do much better reducing the risk of spillover events, which is what this was, and improving our ability to respond as a world. And, you know, the World Health Organization has been very effective here. They're coordinating groups, they're defining the cases, they're tracking, they're communicating. But the U.S. CDC has been basically missing in action.
1: It's important to note that hantavirus is very rare. It often starts with flu-like symptoms. One woman who never boarded that cruise ship says she got the virus back in 2023 and it attacked her lungs.
3: It was just labeled as an unknown lung condition. And I didn't know if it was going to be transferred to my family. I didn't know if it was going to come back another time. I think within 2 hours, I was put under life support, and that was awful.
1: Health officials stress that this virus is not like COVID-19. The World Health Organization says countries are prepared, and the risk of the virus spreading remains low. Reporting in studio, Hannah Joy, 4 News Now.
8: Hannah, thanks. Well, first responders pulled a body from the Spokane River yesterday afternoon near Riverfront Park. Spokane police say the call came in around 1:30 in the afternoon. The sheriff's dive team assisted with that rescue near the Post Street Bridge. Right now, we don't know how long the body was in the river for or the exact cause of death. The Major Crimes is investigating.
9: Take a look at this video from a fatal shooting scene in Post Falls at State Line Speedway. It shows North Beck Road right after deputies detained the person suspected of shooting and killing a man yesterday. Deputies from the Kootenai County Sheriff's Office and officers from the Post Falls Police Department were already in the area due to the Lantern Festival at the Speedway. We still do not know the identities of those involved, but law enforcement thinks the shooting stemmed from an argument between people leaving the event and the suspect attempting to drive a car through a crowded area.
8: Well, we have a traffic alert to tell you about this morning. Starting today, Meadow Lane Road on the west side of Highway 195 will close for about a month. This is part of a project that will completely rework the intersection at US 195 and Meadow Lane Road, eliminating direct highway crossings. The new design will require drivers to use J-turns to cross or change directions. It will also add a sidewalk along South Meadow Lane Road between Eagle Ridge Boulevard and Pheasant Bluff Avenue. We have detours marked on your screen here. You will not be able to access West Meadow Lane from southbound 195. You'll need to use the Cheney-Spokane Road exit, then Cedar to Eagle Ridge Boulevard. Expect lane reductions, slow down, and make sure to follow all those signs. It can get a little messy. Yeah. Good morning, Northwest. Time right now is 6:06.
9: All right. What's not been messy is our weather. It's been so pleasant, so nice.
13: Like the worst thing that's happened is, it was a little cloudy today.
9: Right.
13: I mean, that's about it. Things going to get a little bit more interesting, I think, as we head towards the middle of this week. So we've got a beautiful day today, kind of a hot day tomorrow, and then might get a little squirrely here coming into Wednesday. So we'll look at the details on your first half of your week coming up in my forecast.
4: In its Mental Health Awareness Month, NAMI Spokane is hosting events all month long for the community to come and get involved, learn more about resources, and start the conversation. We'll tell you about how you can get involved after break.
8: And time is running out to guarantee your team's spot in Hoop Fest. Just ahead, the quickly approaching registration deadline you need to know.
9: And President Trump rejects Iran's latest proposal as the Strait of Hormuz remains closed. Oil jumps more than 3%. Stocks fall on economic fears. Coming up, new signs the White House may cut gas taxes.
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3: It is 6:10. Here's a look at what's new on Good Morning Northwest. President Donald Trump is calling Iran's response to the latest proposal to end the war totally unacceptable.
4: The U.S. proposal called for Iran to reopen the Strait of Hormuz. In exchange, the U.S. would ease its blockade of Iranian ports for a 30-day period when both sides could negotiate a full deal. Iran's response reportedly including a demand to end the war and lift oil sanctions. The country maintaining that its proposals were both reasonable and generous.
3: With the strait still closed, global oil prices jumped more than 3% overnight and stocks falling over concern higher energy prices could slow the global economy. But now an indication the Trump administration may offer some relief to drivers feeling pain at the pump. The energy secretary suggests the administration is open to suspending the federal gas tax, which is 18 cents per gallon. Just last week, a White House official said that was not under consideration.
4: Defense Secretary Pete Hegseth says the Pentagon is launching another investigation into Senator Mark Kelly. Kelly spoke on CBS about the Iran's war's depletion of the U.S. munitions stockpiles, prompting Hegseth to accuse the retired Navy captain of revealing classified information. A responding post from the senator includes a video of the secretary himself discussing stockpiles at a public hearing. The new probe follows two other so far failed recent attempts to punish Kelly.
3: A large fire in the Florida Everglades has scorched nearly 5,000 acres as of this morning, sending large plumes of smoke toward the Pembroke Pines neighborhood. The Max Road fire is one of several burning in the state right now and is currently 20% contained, according to the Florida Forest Service.
5: And locally here, the only fires we've got to prescribe burns, at least locally, thankfully. Mid-40s right now. We're seeing some blue skies here in Spokane. And, well, there we go. We're doing it again. This afternoon, perfect conditions. Really talk about a very nice Monday. Mid-70s, really good temperature range. And then for tonight, pleasant and mild as we get ready for a hot day tomorrow.
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3: A stellar pitching performance goes to waste as the Mariners fall to Chicago just ahead. Logan Gilbert allows just one hit in six innings, but gets no support, including from Cal Raleigh, as his struggles continue. Morning Sports is coming up a little bit later here on Good Morning Northwest.
4: Are you in the need of mental health resources? This week, NAMI Spokane is hosting pop-up events at local breweries and community gathering spaces for Prevention Week. Coming up next here with Alexander Cohen-Yartz, how you can get involved.
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7: Welcome back. 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May is Mental Health Awareness Month. It's a time to check in on each other and remind people that there's real help and hope.
8: NAMI Spokane is putting that into action this week with events all month long to help the community connect and learn. Alexandra Cognard is live at NAMI Spokane's main office this morning. So, Alexandra, how can people take part in this?
9: Well, it's pretty awesome. They can start taking part in it today. It's going to be different gather pop-ups event that are going to be happening all week long at local breweries as well as community gathering spaces, places that are really, you know, somewhere that you go to already have those conversations. Now, I've got Chantel here with me this morning, who is the executive director for the organization, and then Rob, who is the board chair for the organization. Rob, let's start with you. Something that you guys talk about a lot is starting these conversations in community, right? Mm-hmm. Why is it so important to do that?
10: Oh my goodness, it is critically important to have those conversations in community. Sometimes people may feel like, gosh, should I reach out? Can I reach out? Because even in 2026, there is still that stigma around mental health considerations, mental health concerns. And so being able to have those conversations, whether that's even just reaching out via text or telephone call or stopping by, being courageous to have those conversations, it is critically important to have those conversations in community with people that you care about.
9: For sure, for sure. And now for these Gather for Good pop events, can you just kind of run down what these will look like, Chantel?
11: The hope is to build community and to just normalize the conversation around mental health and substance use. It's one of the biggest reasons why people don't reach out for support, is they're afraid of what people will think, shame, fear, all of that. And if we can just open the conversation, and that's the goal, is to just normalize checking in with yourself and checking in with people you love and how are you doing and actually getting a real answer.
9: And now this is called Prevention Week, and these pop-up events are kind of the start of a month just full of different events that you're going to have, right? Can you tell me a little bit about some of the other fun things you guys have planned?
11: Oh, sure. So at the end of this week, on Friday, we're having something called Boldly Balanced Spokane, and we'll have a few different yoga classes and a sound bath. We will actually have local resources there available. We'll have someone to talk about financial wellness and how all of these things play a part into our mental health. And just like our physical health, we can take steps, and that's the idea around the yoga, is to start to build that mental resilience. And yoga can do both for us. It can, and so that's why we chose that. And then that night we have a silent disco where we'll have fun mocktails and we get to wear the headphones and we have a live DJ, and just celebrating the other side of sobriety.
12: Oh, I love it. Wow, that's amazing. Sounds like some really fun events. Now, that balanced event is going to be starting at 11:30 a.m. on Friday over at the Pavilion. It's also completely free. Definitely a good one to go and check out. For now, reporting live, Alexandra Konyarts, 4 News Now.
13: Oh, really so creative.
14: Yeah, and they do great work all year round, not just during Mental Health Awareness Month, but it's a great time to check them out.
13: Really wonderful resources. Okay, the sunshine always helps a lot of us boost our moods.
15: Yes, it does. So, yeah, I think it's Monday. Sometimes that could be a down day. I understand. But, hey, that sunshine is going to make up for it at least a little bit here. Looking towards later in the week, we've got this big storm system sitting off the coast here. We've got another... You can see some jet stream winds here kind of carrying some of these clouds in from across the other side of the Pacific from around Japan. So there's a lot going on out to our west. And, well, when that happens, it usually means that things are about to get a little bit more active here. We begin, however, with strengthening high pressure at hotter temperatures. And so we are going to see by far the warmest day we have had so far this year for tomorrow, expecting to get well up into the 80s. Then that storm system starts to move its way in, and you can see here the cooler air will come in behind it. This is also going to bring in some moisture and the potential here for a little bit of wet weather as well. Now, the exact storm track here is going to make a big difference in exactly what our potential is for wet weather. So fingers crossed that we can get some rain, some decent rain, because we certainly need it. Regardless of how much rain we end up getting for Wednesday, we are going to continue to see cooler air coming in behind that here. So here's kind of the latest projection here. I think this is going to be a good representation of kind of the minimum of what we can expect, which is going to be some scattered showers, maybe an isolated rumble of thunder here starting late Tuesday and early Wednesday with afternoon showers and the occasional storm through that time period as well. So it could be a little bit hit or miss, but if things end up tracking right over us here, that could provide some more steadier, heavier rain. So fingers crossed there, because we do need that wet weather. Temperatures right now in the mid-40s here. Here's what you got for this afternoon. Mid-70s for Spokane and Coeur d'Alene, upper 70s for the Columbia Basin and for the LC Valley. And then here is tomorrow. Hydrate, my friends, because this is going to be a really warm day. Look at Moses Lake, 90 degrees, 90 in the LC Valley, mid 80s, much, much warmer than we have been in a little while, a great long while, for Spokane and for Coeur d'Alene. Chance of rain for Wednesday, windy weather here as well. And then look at the weekend. We're down into the low 60s. That's going to feel a lot different. But right now on this beautiful Monday, it's time for our pet of the week.
16: Kittens have been coming into Companions Animal Center for several months now. Here are a few 3-week-old babies who are waiting to be taken into foster care until they are old enough to stay at the center and get ready to meet their new families. There are currently dozens of baby kittens in foster care, and more are coming in every day. 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
13: Look at that. It'd be hard to let go, wouldn't it?
14: We got a little excited there. Oh, sleepy. What a way to start your Monday.
13: Oh, I feel that. I feel that.
14: Good morning, Northwest. Time right now is 6:23.
13: Well, the Spokane Velocity hosted FC Naples over the weekend in the two clubs' third all-time meeting. We will bring you the highlights from that match and more after the break next in Morning Sports.
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5: There's nothing quite like Idaho, but right now, that freedom is under attack by extremism. We're North Idaho Republicans, and we're worried about the future of our region. Kootenai County is in a battle over the direction of our local Republican politics. 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If you believe in the America of Ronald Reagan, stand with us and vote early or on May 19th. North Idaho Republicans, we're here for Idaho. Hey, North Idaho Republicans.
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11: The Spokane Velocity celebrate 509 Day yesterday with a home match against FC Naples, the club's third ever meeting, each team taking a 1-0 road win. And the Spokane Velocity earned a strong win over that FC Naples squad, 2-1, their first home win over the Floridian club. Meji Alexandre and Anwar Pelaez scored the two goals, the former in the 8th minute and the latter in the 54th on a penalty, Pelaez scoring his first of the season. Spokane's win lifts them into a first-place tie with one Knoxville, fitting, as it was these two clubs that bet in last season's final. Velocity move on to face the Las Vegas Lights in the USL Cup. That comes next Sunday at 4 p.m. The Seattle Mariners had a brutal self-destruction yesterday, falling to the Chicago White Sox 2-1 after an eighth-inning meltdown. Chicago scored twice in the penultimate inning, ruining a stellar Logan Gilbert day on the mound. Six innings, one hit, no runs, and nine strikeouts. Randy Rosarena's single got Seattle up in the first. Cal Raleigh now on a 29 at-bat hitless streak, and the M's squandered a bases-loaded opportunity in the top of the ninth. Next for Seattle is a trip to the Houston Astros at just after 5 p.m. tonight. Gonzaga commit Jack Kyle helped his Alba Berlin beat Science City Jena 83-65. Kyle scoring 10 points and snagging four rebounds in the come-from-behind win. Almost a 40-point swing to be down double digits and then win by 18. The win completes the Bundesliga regular season in Germany, and Kyle now either will play in the playoffs or come to the NBA Combine in Chicago, both events at the same time next week. Kyle is the only 2026-27 Gonzaga recruit invited to the main league combine. We'll be back tonight with more sports around our area, including that Mariners series that starts down in Texas.
12: And, of course, the Zephyr got a big win on Saturday, too, yes, to get them a little closer to making playoffs. So.
13: Love to hear it.
12: It is now 628.
13: Are you planning a big purchase soon? Well, your credit score might surprise you. Kirsten O'Connor explains what to do when your score takes an unexpected hit. Up next year, Money Saving Monday.
12: Plus, new video this morning of a man who jumped the fence at a Denver airport and was hit and killed by a plane about to take off. The latest into how that man breached security when we come back.
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14: 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The Dow Jones closed yesterday at 49,910 points. The S&P 500 ended the day at 7,365, and the NASDAQ closed at 25,840 points. 10-year treasuries are at 4.35%. Now taking a look at commodities, crude oil is trading at about $95 a barrel. The price of gold is at $4,705 an ounce, while silver is at $78 an ounce. Soft white wheat is quoted at $6.20 a bushel. Costco is trading at $995. And finally, Amazon stock is trading at $274 a share. Learn how to retire with Altmaier by joining Dave on Altmaier Financial Radio. Here this Saturday at 7 a.m. and Sunday at 9:30 a.m. and 2 p.m. Reporting to you from Altmaier Financial Group in Spokane and Coeur d'Alene for 920 News Now. Have a great morning.
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13: We are kicking off this half hour with the 4 News Now story tracker and stories people are reading about online this morning.
12: A Texas man accused of murdering his pregnant wife is due in court today. Not in Texas, but in Europe. Lee Gilley is accused of strangling his wife, Krista, in their Houston home in 2024. Apparently, fearing the death penalty, Gilley fled the country while free on bond, cutting off his ankle monitor and flying to Milan, Italy. Italy abolished capital punishment decades ago, and a treaty prohibits Italy from sending a person back to a country that still has it. It is not clear if the death penalty is on the table in this case. The Italian judge has said he will seek more clarification before making a decision on returning Gilley to the U.S.
13: And the billionaire owner of the Milwaukee Bucks is at the center of a sextortion case. Wellesley Edens, former romantic partner, has allegedly tried to blackmail him for more than $1 billion. She claimed to have been mentally incapacitated during sex and allegedly threatened to release compromising pictures of him. But an FBI investigation found her in possession of doctored photos showing Edens' head on another man's body. Prosecutors say Edens denied her allegations, but her lawyers say he agreed to settle for $6.5 million. That's when she allegedly increased her demands to more than $1 billion. Good morning, Northwest. Thanks for starting your day with us. I'm Natalie Grant.
12: And I'm Robin Nanza. Welcome to your Monday, May 11th.
19: Hey, Matt Gray, plan my day.
20: Hi, guys. Good to see all the coworkers here on a Monday, because we know they're only just getting up in real life right now. Temperatures currently, we're in the mid-40s and upper 40s, and we're getting off to a beautiful, beautiful start here for this week, and what is going to be a bit more of an exciting week of weather, which of course means things will be a little bit less convenient as you go about your week as well. But I gotta say, today is looking pretty easy, just as we've seen many times last week. So we saw cloudy skies yesterday, even saw one or two drops of rain try to get going. It was trying, especially yesterday afternoon, but Ended up not seeing much of anything, and now we are seeing clear skies, and we're sweeping clean on the live Doppler radar. Look at that. Look at that beautiful sky as we get out this morning. Temperatures will be in the 50s here over the next couple of hours, and then we're up into the 60s here as we get into the lunch hour. Expecting mid-60s and just a very, very nice set of temperatures here for your break. Then heading into the 70s. For your late afternoon and early evening, expected to be a little warmer than the last couple of days. We'll end up right about 74 degrees. Looking at the broad view across the region, after some hot weather, we've got a chance for a little bit of wet weather as well in your forecast. We'll take a look at that coming up.
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21: If it's one late payment, that can start rebounding maybe in 6 months. 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
17: With this Money Saving Monday, I'm Kirsten O'Connor.
12: We have new developments on the story of a man struck and killed by a Frontier Airlines plane while crossing a runway at Denver International Airport. This happened late Friday night, 2 minutes after the man jumped the perimeter fence. Airport officials also say there was a brief engine fire and everyone on board was evacuated using slides. We're now hearing from people who were on that flight.
22: It was like boom. And then you see the flames come, and then the smoke comes, and it's just horrible. It was chaos. The flames were still like that, and it was like, everybody calm down, calm down. What do you mean calm down? The plane's on fire.
12: Brand new video from the city and county of Denver shows the man crossing the runway. We're stopping it right before the collision. The person was killed instantly, and officials say they are not believed to be an employee of the airport. This is all under investigation.
13: We are following breaking fire watch news this morning. Overnight, Washington State Patrol is reporting a large brush fire has forced the closure of State Route 24 in Grant County. This is about 25 miles west of Othello near the Mattawa area. Drivers are now being turned around in either end of this 21-mile stretch of road. The Department of Transportation is on scene providing traffic control until the road is safe to reopen.
12: An Oregon man was hospitalized in a crash near Rose Lake early Sunday. According to Idaho State Police, the 47-year-old man from Reedsport was driving a box truck east on I-90 around 2:30 yesterday morning. The man drifted out of his lane, hit the barrier on the side of the road, and overturned, blocking the road. An ambulance took that driver to the hospital. Eastbound I-90 traffic was blocked for about 4 hours while emergency crews cleared the scene.
13: Well, ahead of Saturday's Armed Forces Torchlight Parade, the Hub Sports Center in Liberty Lake is hosting the Armed Forces Trades Day. It's happening today from 10 to 5. The event is aimed at bridging the gap between military experience and civilian careers. showing how military training can translate into several high-demand jobs like plumbing, welding, HVAC, and electrical work. All branches of the military will be on site with hands-on activities, along with industry partners and several vintage military vehicles. Good morning, Northwest Time right now, 6:37.
12: All right, you're talking about the military, and of course, the Torchlight Parade is coming up this Saturday, so a lot of people focused on the weather for that.
20: Oh, yeah, certainly.
12: As always.
20: As always. Mm-hmm. And I got to say, things are looking in a positive direction for that, but in between now and then, maybe a few ups and downs here. So enjoy today. We see some changes starting tomorrow in your forecast for the work week coming up.
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12: It's now 6:45. It's Mental Health Awareness Month, and here in Spokane, one local organization is celebrating with community events designed to spark conversation and build connection.
13: Starting today, NAMI Spokane is launching its Gather for Good pop-up events. It's giving people a chance to connect and learn more about mental health resources available right here in our community. Our Alexandra Konyarts is live at NAMI this morning. And Alexandra, where will these pop-ups be exactly?
25: Good morning. Well, these pop-ups are designed to be at some casual spots like local breweries as well as community gathering spaces and really make it so that these conversations can start within our community. Now, I've got Chantel here with me this morning, who's the executive director for the organization, and then I've got Rob, who is the board chair for the organization. Chantel, when it comes to these pop-up events, what are some of the things that people can expect to learn about from you guys?
26: They can learn about local resources, hotlines that they can call, some mental health check-in tips, and ways to check in on friends, and just really normalizing the conversation.
25: I love it. Now, you guys have some of your pamphlets out here that people will get to take a look at. Let's kind of go over what Chantel just said, normalizing the conversation. Why is it so important for people to be able to have these conversations?
1: I think it's critically important that people have these conversations. Just like we would focus on our physical health and we would focus on our physical well-being, whether that is checking in with a primary care provider, it's critically important to think about our mental health as well. And so pursuing the resources that are in the community, pursuing events that can happen like the events that are going on this week, they start the conversation that is critically important around mental health.
25: Yeah, for sure. And now this week is specifically called Prevention Week. What exactly does that mean?
26: Just like our physical health, we can take steps to prevent some of the mental health conditions, and building community is one of those ways, and taking that moment to check in with yourself, check in with friends. And so that's the idea, is like helping people understand that there are ways that we can talk about and prevent these things from happening.
25: Wow. Yeah, for sure. And now NAMI focuses both on helping people who might be dealing with mental health issues, but then also their families and their loved ones. And they really try to bring that broader sense of community towards prevention. Now you can go and check out some of these pop-up events. There's going to be one at Dry Fly that's happening all week long. And then the other ones will be at several other breweries as well. For now, reporting live, Alexandra Konyarts, 4 News Now.
12: Really important. And as, really.
3: Absolutely. And as we've been talking about too, just nice weather, being outside, maybe enjoying conversations with friends. It's a great week for it.
4: Yeah, great week for it. Sunshine always seems to help.
12: It's a great mood booster for sure.
3: Oh, yeah, my gosh.
4: Absolutely. Yeah. So, hey, let's take a look here at what we've seen so far this month, which is, well, a lot of warm temperatures. Now, yes, even on Friday, we only got into the upper 60s around Spokane, but that is still well above our average high, which is only in the mid-60s. We're going to add another day in the 70s on top of it here today as we end up with middle 70s and even a couple of readings in the upper 70s around certain neighborhoods of Spokane. Mead at 77, Spokane downtown area at 76. Meanwhile, you head further out of town, a little bit cooler places like Valley Forge at 70, 73 in Coeur d'Alene, Spirit Lake hits 71, and Deer Park hits 75. So, pretty in line with what we've seen for most days here so far this month. But then things accelerate quite a bit heading into Tuesday, about a 10-degree jump in temperatures. It is going to be very, very warm. You want to make sure that you are ready for some heat, because especially in parts of eastern Washington, we are talking about heat, and it would be that way almost any time of the year. Starting to see things, though, drop quite quickly heading into the weekend, to where by the start of the weekend, we're only in the 60s and actually flirting with below average temperatures. But here is tomorrow, and this is the immediate thing we need to be ready for tomorrow. Might have to turn the AC back on if you turned it off this weekend. 90 in the LC Valley, 90 in Moses Lake, upper 80s for Omak and the Grand Coulee area, and we'll see middle and upper 80s around Spokane and around Coeur d'Alene. By far the warmest day we have had so far here in 2026. Rapidly strengthening high pressure ahead of a storm system that's coming in for Wednesday, and so wouldn't surprise me at all if we saw a couple of isolated thunderstorms Tuesday night as that moisture begins to run over some of this much warmer and potentially somewhat unstable air here for the end of the day. So that'll be something that we watch during the evening hours, and then we'll have a chance for scattered showers, maybe even another stray thunderstorm or two during the afternoon hours, especially North Idaho and on into western Montana for Wednesday afternoon and Wednesday evening. But the good thing here is that there is a chance of rain. We'll all see some gusty winds as well, followed by those cooler, much cooler temperatures. We'll be right back with your morning sprint.
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29: Good morning. 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The Dow Jones closed yesterday at 49,910 points. The S&P 500 ended the day at 7,365, and the NASDAQ closed at 25,840 points. 10-year Treasuries are at 4.35%. Now taking a look at commodities, crude oil is trading at about $95 a barrel. The price of gold is at $4,705 an ounce, while silver is at $78 an ounce. Soft white wheat is quoted at $6.20 a bushel. Costco is trading at $995. And finally, Amazon stock is trading at $274 a share. Learn how to retire with Altmaier by joining Dave on Altmaier Financial Radio. Here this Saturday at 7 a.m. and Sunday at 9:30 a.m. and 2 p.m. Reporting to you from Altmaier Financial Group in Spokane, Coeur d'Alene for 920 News Now. Have a great morning.
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12: We are in for a beautiful day today with some ups and downs in the 7 day. Meteorologist Matt Gray has your forecast.
3: Alexander Konyart's live this morning at NAMI Spokane with details on community resources for Mental Health Awareness Month.
12: But first, we are following breaking news. A car hit and killed a cyclist late last night in Whitman County. Washington State Patrol says the crash happened just before 11 o'clock on State Route 26, a couple miles outside of La Crosse. Deputies say a car driven by a 55-year-old man from Damascus, Oregon, was driving west when it hit a bicycle traveling by the fog line. The cyclist, a 42-year-old Spokane man, was killed. Right now, there are no charges filed. That could change pending the investigation. The name of the cyclist will be withheld until family is notified. We will continue following this story and update you on TV and on KXLY.com.
0: It is going to be a beautiful Monday. We're already starting off nice and sunny. We'll end up in the upper and mid 70s for this afternoon under mostly clear skies. Now, it's going to be a little warmer than this weekend, but nothing compared to what we're going to see tomorrow. Rapidly strengthening high pressure means the warmest weather of the year is right around the corner for just one day.
3: We are tracking some breaking fire watch news this morning. Overnight, Washington State Patrol is reporting a large brush fire has forced the closure of State Route 24 in Grant County. It's about 25 miles west of Othello. It's being called the Highway 24 fire. According to watch duty, Adams and Franklin County have now been added to this incident due to how close the fire is burning to county lines. Drivers are being turned around at either end of a 21-mile stretch of road. The Department of Transportation is on scene this morning providing traffic control until the road is safe to reopen.
12: First responders pulled a body from the Spokane River yesterday afternoon near Riverfront Park. Spokane police say the call came in around 1:30 in the afternoon. The sheriff's dive team assisted with the rescue near the Post Street Bridge. We don't know how long the body was in the river or the exact cause of death. Major Crimes Unit is investigating.
3: This is video from a fatal shooting scene in Post Falls at the State Line Speedway. It shows North Beck Road right after deputies detained a person suspected of shooting and killing a man yesterday. We don't know the identities of the people involved, but law enforcement does think that the shooting stemmed from an argument between people leaving an event and the suspect attempting to drive a car through the crowded area.
12: We have a traffic alert to tell you about starting today. Meadow Lane Road on the west side of Highway 195 will close for about a month. This is part of a project that will completely rework the intersection at US 195 and Meadow Lane Road, eliminating direct highway crossings. We have the detours marked here for you. You will not be able to access West Meadow Lane from southbound 195. You'll need to use the Cheney Spokane Road exit, then Cedar to Eagle Ridge Boulevard. Expect lane reductions, slowdowns, and...
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1: From ABC News, I'm Michelle Franzen. After rejecting Iran's proposal, President Trump at the White House today says his goal to end the conflict remains the same.
2: But I have a plan. You know, it's a very simple plan. I don't know why you don't... say it like it is, Iran cannot have a nuclear weapon.
1: The president making the comments ahead of his trip to Beijing this week to hold talks with China's leader, with China potentially taking a bigger role in bridging a ceasefire and reopening the Strait of Hormuz. ABC's Karen Travers is at the White House.
4: The big sticking point for weeks, for months now, of course, has been Iran's nuclear program and their nuclear ambitions. The president has been very clear. He wants the United States to get Iran's enriched uranium. He said that last week. We're going to get it. That has been a red line for Iran. But it's not clear if that was something specific they put back in this. But again, it's been a sticking point for some time.
1: The blockade of the critical waterway leading to higher oil and gas prices at levels not seen in 4 years. American passengers who disembarked from the Dutch cruise ship hit by the hantavirus outbreak arrived in Nebraska today to quarantine in a biocontainment unit for at least a few days. The CDC now says out of an abundance of caution. ABC's Victor Okindo says another couple was taken to Atlanta.
5: The initial statement from the CDC was that there would not be any kind of mandatory quarantine. Now we know that at least these patients, I should say these people, those passengers that were transported off of that cruise ship, had a long journey here to Omaha, Nebraska. They will be here in Omaha for at least a few days.
1: The CDC says the decision was made to split up the passengers because of space issues in Nebraska. At a hearing today, Cole Allen, the suspect in the assassination attempt of President Trump at the White House Correspondents' Dinner, has pleaded not guilty to all four counts. Transportation Secretary Sean Duffy facing criticism for a five-part reality show he did with his family following U.S. landmarks, he says, to celebrate America's 250th anniversary. 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
1: Officials in Laredo, Texas, working to identify six people whose bodies were found inside a sweltering rail car Sunday afternoon. Forensics experts say this may be a case of human smuggling.
7: The temperature was well into the 90s when a Union Pacific employee doing a routine check of freight cars made the discovery and called Laredo police.
9: LPD arrived at the scene very quickly along with Laredo Fire Department, and they unfortunately did confirm the fact that there were six decedents inside of the boxcar.
7: The police department's Joe Baez says five of the victims were male, one was female. The medical examiner will determine their ages, nationalities, and cause of death. Jim Ryan, ABC News, Dallas.
1: More rain expected in drought-stricken parts of the U.S. ABC's Jeff Smith has today's forecast.
11: Severe weather over parts of Texas overnight. High winds, hail, some isolated tornadoes. This will turn into showers and heavy thunderstorms over portions of the Deep South and the Southeast. Over parched areas, this is actually good news. Upwards of 1 to 2, perhaps even localized amounts up to 3 inches of rain, where the drought has been the worst over parts of Georgia.
1: In parts of the West, including Las Vegas, Reno, and Palm Springs, it's all about the heat. Those areas could see record-breaking temperatures all week. New research says recess for school kids isn't just fun, it's necessary. The American Academy of Pediatrics says unstructured time is crucial for academic success, as well as mental, physical, social development. I'm Michelle Franzen, ABC News.
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25: 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Jamie Markley, David Van Camp, Scott Robbins. You know, I know there's a whole lot to cover today. First thing I see is a quote, "We are in the depths of hell." Oh, yeah. Yeah. Who said that and about what?
8: That was CNN's Abby Phillip having a mini meltdown talking about the redistricting efforts going on nationwide.
25: What?
8: Got a little dramatic here.
25: Yeah. Okay. Roll it.
26: America's redistricting battles just became a full-fledged war. Democrats are vowing to go all in tonight after a consequential setback in Virginia. So we are, to be frank, in the depths of hell now when it comes to redistricting.
25: What?
26: I don't think there's a better way to put it. Like, there's no bottom officially here. I think between the Supreme Court ruling and Virginia, we have a situation where pretty much every state is going to be looking at their maps and seeing whether they can box out the other political party. And the result is going to be, I think, just terrible, chaos. Probably. Yeah, chaos, terrible for our democracy. But for black voters in particular in the South,
25: oh boy.
26: They're looking to lose pretty much most, if not all, of their representation in southern states.
0: All of their most, if not all, of their representation.
3: What does that mean? That means what? Only blacks support Democrats?
0: Apparently so, yes.
12: I guess.
3: Like, all blacks support Democrats. That's it.
12: Apparently.
3: Not in the last election.
12: Nope.
3: Okay, there's that part. And then what they're not talking about. That Democrats have been doing this for years.
0: Oh, yeah.
12: Isn't that somewhere in the Bible, the devil will lead us into redistricting? Isn't that in some chapter?
3: Yeah.
21: You'll never get another vote again.
3: Something like that.
0: And I saw a pale horse, and it said redistricting.
12: And the sash on the horse clearly read, redistricting this way.
3: Did you guys see anything? The failing New York Times had this story that a private call, that was the headline, the private call reveals Democrats' desperation over tossing of map.
0: Yeah.
3: A conversation involving House members from Virginia and the top House Democrat, Hakeem the Dream Jeffries, reflected the fury and desperation that has gripped the party after Friday's ruling in the state.
0: Mm-hmm.
3: And they're vowing all this stuff, but it's admitted from the failing New York Times that there's no specific course forward.
0: No.
3: They didn't land on one.
0: Nope.
3: But Hakeem is out there. He's playing the old race card with this. Oh, you know that.
22: To the backlash that has resulted in the elevation of Donald Trump, MAGA extremism, and this behavior that we're seeing coming out of the Supreme Court of the United States to throw the American South back into the Jim Crow era.
0: How is it Jim Crow? It makes no sense.
3: But if you just scream racism, and this is racist, it will get parroted by people. Because you know the media is going to carry the water for them.
0: Mm-hmm.
3: As a matter of fact, Mark Halperin, when he goes through, like at the end of the week, he'll do Loser of the Week.
0: Mm-hmm.
3: It was the press corps for how they handle situations like this and this particular story.
25: My loser of the week is my colleagues in the press corps who are covering the redistricting in Tennessee, saying it's Jim Crow, Redux, and it's such an outrage. Silenced when Massachusetts eliminated any possibility of Republican, Illinois, Maryland.
3: Yeah.
25: It's so unfair. If you think redistricting for partisan purposes is outrageous and unconstitutional and un-American, you got to cover it when the Democrats do it too, not just when the Republicans do it.
0: It's right. It's all of New England, where you've got, you know, whatever 30-40% that vote Republican and zero conservatives sent to the House of Representatives.
3: Yes.
12: Well, you want to take a look at a crazy gerrymandered map, look no further than Illinois.
0: Oh, yeah.
12: The Democrats have been doing this forever.
3: Oh, yeah.
12: Their districts are ridiculous.
3: And the squiggly line that goes down, you're like, how does that make any sense?
12: Yeah, one goes like 600 miles one direction, then turns a right and goes 600 the other direction.
3: Yeah. Oh, yeah, if you gave directions with that, people would get lost all day.
12: Oh, my gosh, yeah.
3: There's no doubt about it.
12: Yeah.
3: And then the one, well, talk about the East Coast, and then you had the old lobster claw.
12: Yeah.
3: In Virginia, yes, and then, well, they're not supposed to do this. The Republicans, it's just whining and crying, but they have the media at their back on this.
12: I mean, there's been some pushback over the years, like, oh, but then again, there was nothing but, oh, you know, we can't really do anything because we don't have the numbers or whatever, you know.
3: Right. Yeah. So that was, you know, big story over the weekend. It just seemed like a bunch of whining.
0: Oh, yeah, it is. Yeah. Well, they're also talking about lowering the mandatory retirement age for Virginia Supreme Court justices.
12: I saw that.
3: To like 54. They're going to try to get them all out of there.
12: Yeah, yeah. Was like 56 or something?
0: 54, I think.
12: 54, yeah. Okay, yeah.
0: Which would apply to the people that they're mad about. But, you know, the back and forth on all of this, they're like, well, why did they wait until now to hear this case? Because the Democrats that were defending this process asked them to wait until after the election. At every turn. In fact,
3: yes.
0: A Democrat on the Supreme Court of Virginia said that in the ruling. Yes.
3: And now you got people out there saying, well, the Supreme Court there just duped the Democrats into playing into this game. Seriously.
12: I know.
3: We'll have a clip coming up. So, yeah, all of that's going on. Then you've got, well, Iran And the whole, you know, a possible deal? Nope. Nope, not at all. The Trumpster looks at it and says, no, we're not doing this. Mm-hmm. So what are you expecting now? The old combat's going to start back up this week, I'm guessing.
12: Well, the Chinese thing will probably determine, sort of, but maybe give some indication as to where this goes. Because, you know, that's going to come up in the conversation with Xi.
3: Yes.
12: Yeah.
3: And I wonder if it doesn't start even before that meeting happens.
12: Mm-hmm. It might.
3: But yeah, there's going to be some pressure on China.
12: Sure.
3: Well, to say, hey, this is the world sponsor of terror. You're buying from them. What are we going to do here? But I don't know. You know, right now, who was it? Was it Salon? One of these stupid far-left publications talking about how Iran now

0: deal.
1: Yeah, but it's the ones with guns is the one you got to really listen to.
0: Right, because the other guys are like, well, they've got these middle of the road, you know, these Iranian leaders. Well, where are they? And they don't have the power to do anything. So,
1: yeah.
0: What are we talking about here?
1: Yeah, we'll get into that a little bit later, too. And then you've got, well, the hantavirus.
2: Mm-hmm.
0: Oh, God.
1: Yeah. And man, the World Health Organization director is talking about masking?
2: Well, somebody shared a photo of the passengers on the hantavirus cruise. One person was not wearing a mask. And so, of course, the international press was like, where's your mask? And so
1: it's back.
0: Yeah, it's back.
2: Dr. Tedros, the head of the World Health Organization, was asked if he was worried about it. And given everything we went through with COVID, boy, this one is rich.
1: Okay, roll it.
3: You know, many of these passengers are elderly. And you can imagine how uncomfortable it could be when you have, especially, FFP2 masks. I just want to say that, understanding their situation is very important.
2: Understand, they may be uncomfortable wearing the mask.
1: Are you joking me?
0: No.
1: We had toddlers in masks.
2: Yes, we did.
1: I mean, they're snotting all over them. They can't breathe. They're confused. They don't know what's going on.
0: Oh, it's a ridiculous time to be alive. I'll tell you that.
1: They're getting yelled at because it slides down. And now dude says it's uncomfortable.
2: Yeah, this thing that has like a 40% kill rate. Yeah, don't need to wear the mask. It's uncomfortable.
1: Wow.
2: And I don't care one way or the other because it does seem like they're all being quarantined pretty effectively. So I don't really care if the person has a mask on or not, but it's just rich.
1: It is.
2: With the history and the backdrop at play here.
1: Yes.
0: And they're in the middle of the country in Omaha.
1: Yeah, in Omaha, Nebraska.
0: Yeah.
1: Yeah. I know a nurse there. But not at the college.
0: Oh, I was going to say, at the facility? Yeah.
1: But, yes.
0: No, I mean, is that like the top of the line place where we go in case of a disease like this? Because that's where they sent the COVID, first COVID patients, too.
1: What are you saying, Scott?
0: No,
1: because they're in the middle of
0: America? Of the country.
1: Have
0: yeah.
1: you become one of the
0: no.
1: West Coast or East Coast snobs?
0: No,
1: they can't do
0: no.
1: anything in the Midwest. They don't know what they're doing.
0: No, they can spread it everywhere if they're in the Midwest. That's my point. It goes everywhere.
1: I think they know what they're doing.
0: I certainly hope so.
1: From everything I've read and heard today. Yes.
0: I was talking to our pals in Dallas this morning. They were kind of bringing up the same thing. Why there? I don't know.
1: I don't know, man.
0: Put them on the coast.
1: Would you trust L.A. or New York with this?
2: No.
0: They've probably already solved it.
1: So are you still worried about it like you were last week?
0: No.
1: Okay.
0: No, But
1: you've seen enough people say this isn't going to be a COVID thing.
0: NBC tried very hard this morning to work it up.
1: Well, I'm sure it's
0: they're
1: eyeballs.
0: They're already into it, you know?
1: Of course.
0: They're bringing the same tired people with the same tired takes.
1: Yes.
0: On their shows.
1: Yes.
0: All the time.
1: I know.
0: It's like only six people they can talk to.
1: Yeah.
0: And all of them make their living of freaking people out, so.
1: Well, I noticed that on ABC. You're bringing back people that were completely
0: yes.
1: wrong about COVID.
0: And they're back.
1: Well, the guy, the director of the World Health Organization, Tedros.
0: Mm-hmm. Yeah.
1: Dude, how could you fail that bad during the pandemic, like your biggest moment as a leader, you
0: yes.
1: fail and you keep your job.
0: And yes. you keep coming so we can talk to you again.
1: Yes. For your expertise.
0: So you still get beat on the fastball every single time. But we keep putting you out there.
1: It's always a baseball term with you, isn't it?
0: Metaphorically speaking, yes.
1: Yes. It is Mashup Monday.
2: Yes.
1: And I don't know what David has for us. It's always a treat.
0: Mm-hmm. Always is. We never know.
1: What do you have today, David?
2: This is a mashup of Pantera. Walt,
1: yes.
2: And the the Marvelettes, Don't Mess With Bill. Some oldies okay. with Pantera.
0: Oh, wow.
1: All right. I can't wait. Roll it.

0: That may deserve a repeat later in the show.
1: Wow.
2: That was really good.
3: You're talking to me?
0: Wait. I was all waiting for the respect line, and I get the other hook. That was great. Well done, David. All right. A couple updates of the five stories we're watching today coming right up.

0: All right, warmer weather's finally here, which means cookouts, ball games, maybe a little time on the water, basically all the good stuff. 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
0: The Markley, Van Camp, and Robbins Show. Jamie Markley, David Van Camp, Scott Robbins, and the five stories we're watching today.
17: One, two, three, four, five.
1: Number five, Cole Allen has pleaded not guilty to all four charges against him after he was charged with attempting to assassinate President Trump at the White House Correspondents Association dinner last month. Number four, Virginia Democrats have now proposed lowering the mandatory retirement age for state Supreme Court justices from 75 to 54. This comes
18: 54.
1: After the court. Yeah, this comes after the court told them they couldn't steal the midterm elections. They're not handling it very well.
0: No.
1: Number three, more than 20 U.S. intelligence gathering flights have been reportedly conducted near the Cuban coast since February. That mirrors President Trump's pattern of buildup before military action in Venezuela and Iran. Is Cuba next? Are we knocking on the door? Number two, President Trump tells Fox News that he is seriously considering making Venezuela the 51st state.
0: He's dying to get one, isn't he?
1: Well, there's $40 trillion in oil there, and Venezuela loves Trump, he said.
0: Canada, Venezuela, sure.
19: Yeah. Cue the freak out.
1: And weirdly enough, Canada is actually more communist than Venezuela. So if I had to pick between one, I'd probably pick Venezuela. Mm-hmm. And then number one, President Trump told CBS News he intends to suspend the federal gas tax for a period of time and phase it back in when gas goes down.
19: Probably a good idea.
2: That's a very good thing to do right now.
19: Yeah. Yep, it's getting ridiculous. People are losing patience. There's no doubt about it.
2: Yes, they are.
1: I want him to do it just so that Democrats start suing him over lowering gas prices.
19: They probably will.
2: Well, that's perfect for him if that happens.
19: Step right into it.
2: Yeah.
19: Speaking of Canada, did you see this story about this hospital out of Canada? They have an ant problem. So much so that they've paused surgeries.
2: Because of ants?
19: Yes.
2: Oh, my gosh.
19: But this is the thing. You're reading along this story, and you're like, okay, according to this report, ants have been spotted everywhere throughout the hospital.
2: Oh, my gosh.
19: And no one can figure out where they're coming from. Yeah. Hospital officials say there's no infestation. But they're working with exterminators. And again, to me, if you've got so many ants, you've got to pause surgeries.
2: Yeah.
19: You've got an infestation.
2: I would 100% agree with you there. Dr. Yeah. Orkin, please take over.
1: Are they going to have to suspend the whole assisted suicide thing, too? Because that would just seem pointless to suspend
19: I would guess. I don't know. Hospital said they need to deal with the ant problem before it gets worse, which means taking some precautions like deferring surgical procedures until they can ensure a proper sterile environment.
2: Holy smokes.
19: This is, well, they're ants. There's no serious safety risk to staff and patients, but they can't have ants showing up during a knee surgery.
1: Well, yeah, you can't have the surgeon like smacking at ants biting them on the leg.
19: No kidding.
2: You got somebody cracked open, their chest cracked open, and ants are crawling in there.
19: Oh, golly.
2: Son of a gun.
19: Yeah. I thought for sure you were going to come in with the old boomer ants in your pants joke or something.
2: No, I can stay away from that one.
19: Okay.
2: And they do the boogie dance.
19: Yeah. Well, and they're saying, too, that these are minor elective procedures, what they're delaying. If it was an urgent treatment, they could be taken to the nearest ant-free hospital.
2: Well, there's a selling point right there.
19: Isn't it?
2: Yeah. Get your surgery and no ants in your cavities.
19: Right.
1: Ant-free since 1973. Yes.
19: I've never even heard of anything like that before.
2: I haven't either. I don't recall ever even seeing a bug in the hospital. Period. Moth or... I'm sure they have. They got doors open, right?
19: But not like ants everywhere.
2: No.
19: This is the Markley, Van Camp, and Robbins Show.
2: That's the most sterile environment on the planet, though. Holy smokes.
19: Biggest story of the day, David. What is it?
1: Biggest story of the day is apparently somebody at a Canadian hospital left a hoagie laying around the OR.
2: That's they'll find it, yeah.
1: Yeah, they're going to find this molded sandwich.
2: Right.
1: So that's where the ants were going.
19: Man, oh man.
1: I get hungry mid-surgery. You know how long some of those surgeries take? It's like 12 hours I'm working on this guy.
19: It can be.
2: Got to bring a snack, yep.
19: Mm-hmm. Man. So yeah, there's a lot of stuff going on. I'll get to the crazy quote about that redistricting vote. How the Supreme Court of Virginia set Democrats up. They did it on purpose. They set them up to fail, apparently. And then Trump talking about the China meeting.
2: Yeah. It'll be a big one.
19: On a big night, the UFC over the weekend. It's a highlight that's given even more attention coming up.

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1: ABC News, I'm Michelle Franzen. Passengers from the U.S. taking off the Dutch cruise ship due to a hantavirus outbreak arrived in Omaha, Nebraska today. Flown to a biocontainment facility to quarantine for a few days. ABC's Victor Okendo says one couple, though, was taken to Atlanta.
2: 17 Americans, one British national who lives here in the U.S. Two of them now in Atlanta. They're at Emory. They're being evaluated there at the moment. It is unclear to us why they were separated from the rest of this group.
1: The CDC says space issues in Nebraska led to sending the two passengers to Atlanta. President Trump rejected Iran's proposal for a ceasefire deal and says Iran cannot have a nuclear weapon. The president also says he will implement a federal gas tax holiday that would shave off just about 18 cents for regular and 24 cents for diesel until the Strait of Hormuz reopens. Florida fire crews working to contain a brush fire in Miami-Dade and Broward counties near Highway 27. It's burned more than 5,600 acres. This is ABC News.
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4: There's nothing quite like Idaho, but right now, that freedom is under attack by extremism. 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North Idaho Republicans, we're here for Idaho. Hey, North Idaho Republicans.
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11: 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I'm Jamie Markley, the Gen Xer. 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
12: And the Sexy Boomer, Scott Robinson.
13: Okay, sorry to do this to you, Scott, but one of your favorites. Usually you like to do the Ted Lieu stories.
14: Oh, gosh. Dense.
13: Yeah.
14: Box of Rocks, Ted.
13: He was the one that had the great take about the redistricting vote in Virginia, saying the Supreme Court knew. They suckered the Democrats into this.
15: The court could have stopped this by not having the election in the first place. They suckered the people of Virginia. It was a complete disgrace.
16: The Democrat lawyers arguing for it asked them to not weigh in on it before the election.
14: Yes.
16: So
14: they felt pretty confident it would hold up.
13: Well, they were doing a double Jedi mind trick with him, David. That's what it was.
16: Yes. How dare they give us what we wanted?
13: Exactly. No, it doesn't make any sense. But again, man, that whole failing New York Times piece, how desperate the Democrats are now. They're totally ticked off. They thought they were home free with this whole redistricting battle.
14: Yeah, right. They did, yes.
13: And it is. And now they're like little demons running around. They're freaking out. Yeah. Yes.
17: They stole it from us.
13: It's like Gollum.
14: You got caught stealing it, trying to steal it. Yeah. And so they're stealing it back.
13: Yes. Big meeting with China this week.
14: That's going to be huge. This is going to be a big one.
13: Yeah?
14: That's not hyperbole. It's going to be a big one. They're going to talk about a lot of serious stuff.
13: What do you think is going to come from it?
14: I don't know. And I don't know if I trust them, even if they did agree to something.
13: Well, you know, Trump doesn't trust it. But he, you know, going into a meeting, he will, you know, definitely shower praise on whoever it is. That's all part of the negotiating tactic.
14: Well, one thing about Trump is he likes to have praise showered on him, too.
13: He does.
14: You know, and
13: sure.
14: And their economy is in deep doo-doo right now in China.
13: That's what.
14: So, I mean, this is.
13: The word is.
14: He's got some chips to play.
13: It seems like if you really look at it objectively, we hold the cards a lot of things right now.
14: Yeah.
13: But from our media, you would think we are just getting beat all over the place.
14: Well, they want it to be that way.
13: It seems.
14: Yeah.
13: Yeah.
14: Anything to hurt Trump, they'll go ahead and take the side of, yes.
13: But Trump told Cheryl Atkinson, I was glad that she got an interview with him.
14: Yeah, I was surprised at that, weren't you?
13: A little bit.
14: I didn't know what she was even doing.
13: Yeah, she's independent, has been for a while. She was one of the best, honest reporters during COVID. I mean, she took arrows for her reporting, but it was honest.
14: Why she's not working for a network anymore.
13: There you go.
14: That honesty thing doesn't work.
13: But this is what Trump told her about.
18: My relationship is very good with President Xi. I don't know the other leaders, but President Xi is a good man, smart man, loves China. I think it's going to be an amazing trip.
13: He didn't give away anything there.
16: No.
13: Yeah, I think it'll be great. Yeah, we'll see. Yeah, we shall see. I don't know. And what will happen with Iran after the China meeting, or even before, who knows? Oh, there's going to be a lot that goes down this week. It's going to be interesting, there's no doubt about it. All right, it's that time. We do it a couple of times a day, go around the table. It may not be the biggest story out there, but it caught your attention. David, today, what's your story?
16: I thought this was a funny video making the rounds. It's a guy who's talking about how great Los Angeles is, but it's during a riot, and he's trying to convince himself that everything is cool, everything's fine, even when some crazy lady runs up and starts screaming at him.
13: I haven't seen this.
16: I haven't either.
13: It's pretty funny. Okay, roll it. I'm looking forward to this.
19: So there is nothing better than Los Angeles, bro. This is where heaven touches the earth, straight up. Nothing better, bro. Just don't look over here, though, because there is a riot going down right now. They are kind of pepper spraying people and stuff like that. But, yo, honestly, the riots ain't even that bad in L.A., bro.
20: No?
19: Nah. Oh, wait, watch out.
20: still has the helmet. He still has that. Put my son up there.
21: It's not that bad.
22: That's not that bad, dude.
14: Oh, that's good.
13: Spencer Pratt going for mayor of Los Angeles. That's an interesting story.
16: Oh,
13: so
16: yeah.
13: So all of a sudden, the betting markets?
14: Yeah.
13: He went from what, like 13% to 30?
16: Yeah.
14: I think so.
13: As far as chances go?
14: Oh, really good.
13: Yeah, just talking common sense? Yeah. All right, Scotty, what do you got for your story?
14: Jathan Gilder is the kid's name. Oh, he's not a kid. He's a guy. A 33-year-old Texas resident has been locked up without bond since arrest last year. So he's been in the hole for a long time, but it's now coming to trial. Now, he's saying he's not guilty. I don't know how he's not guilty, but we'll figure that out later. Apparently, he was being stopped by the police, and he has stolen diamonds with him, a couple of them, and they were worth, like, three diamonds, like, worth $800,000, all three of them. So the cops come up to get him. He jams the diamonds in his mouth, and the cop's like, get out of the car! And he won't do it. He said, I'm going to swallow them. He did. He swallowed them. And so one of the comments he made, by the way, to the police was, can you arrest me for something in my stomach? And they said, yes, we can.
16: Oh, man. Now, I should have consulted my legal textbook before this.
14: Right, exactly. 2 weeks later, they showed up again.
13: Mm. It took 2 weeks?
14: Took 2 weeks, yeah.
13: Ooh.
14: They have a Taco Bell there? My goodness. They showed up 2 weeks later, and sure enough, there they were. And with that was an earring they didn't account for. I don't know how he got the earring in there.
13: Whoa.
14: Or where it came from. I don't know. So there's three diamonds in an earring, and I would not have been wanted to be the guy that drew the short straw there,
13: boy.
14: Huh? I got it, boss! Got it! So anyway, he will go to trial, could face up to 30 years in prison for what he did.
13: Now, was that earring a stud? I'm guessing it wasn't a hoop. Like a big hoop.
14: Maybe that's what took 2 weeks.
13: Who knows?
16: A little blockage there.
14: Oh, my gosh.
13: Man.
14: I'll eat the evidence. Go ahead.
13: Yeah,
14: eat
13: go
14: it.
13: Ahead.
14: Idiot. We'll wait. We got time.
13: For my story, UFC fight over the weekend. Big one. Sean Strickland. Big upset over Khamzat Chimaev.
14: Oh, yeah.
13: Who was favored.
14: Oh,
13: and
14: yeah?
13: And one of the things that came out after the fight was that Strickland had a shoulder injury. Mm-hmm. He said in the post-fight presser, funny story, on Tuesday, I'm sparring Johnny Emlin, that mother bleeper, PFL champ. I'm at the gym, he shoots on me, and I hit a bleep wall, and I separate my shoulder.
14: Oh, gosh.
13: So I had a grade one AC joint separation on Tuesday. I remember lying in bed on Tuesday night, and I can't lie on my right side. I'm like, you're such a bleeping idiot. You're such a bleeping idiot. But he was able to fight, and yeah, it was an upset. I mean, some people, it was a split decision. You know, and anytime you got a split decision there, some people say, oh, he lost that fight. He shouldn't have won. But, you know, people go back and forth
14: on
13: that.
14: Did you watch it?
13: I did not. I saw the highlights.
14: The highlights?
13: I did not see the fight. But the one thing that also got a lot of attention leading up to it was the press conference, because Strickland's fighting a man that's Muslim, and a lot of been talked about that.
14: Mm-hmm.
13: I think in the past he called someone a goat bleeper.
14: Did he?
16: That sounds like him. Yeah.
13: Yeah, Strickland. He says some pretty wild stuff. But
14: that sold some tickets too. After you say something like that,
13: he also said after the fight he thinks the other guy is a good enough guy. Like, well, that's what we do. We sell fights. But leading up to it, he tapped into something. A lot of people are like, everyone's afraid to say what he said. And they may say, oh, I can't be down with that, but they'll agree with it. And he was talking about, well, some would say what's happened in Dearborn, Michigan, or different pockets of the United States, where you have big Muslim communities that sort of want to live by their own rules. And he was saying that's not American. Like, he doesn't understand it. So he starts with that part, and then he gets a follow-up question. Then he goes off on Nike. You guys haven't heard this?
16: No.
13: I had to send this to Andres. I couldn't trust myself with all the editing. Okay. There's a lot there.
14: Just keep the button handy, David.
13: Roll it.
23: We live in a world right now
0: where we're being like forced to conform to ideologies and beliefs that don't fit America. Like even, I mean, look at these Somali communities that come and just defraud the government. We are being forced right now as someone who built the Western world, who is a beacon of hope and freedom. Like the rest of the world models themselves off America, and we're being beliefs or identity as America, and they don't come and they don't merge. They're not a melting pot. They don't come and say, you know what, man, I love freedom of speech, draw any picture of Muhammad you want. Like they don't do that. They come here and they actively try to change their country to our country. They try to change it to their country that they left it. And it's just a damn shame that we have the f***ing liberals that keep promoting that idea. If you want to go have Sharia law and you want to go f***, you want to go cover up your wife and put her on a f***ing towel and a blanket, go back to your f***ing country. We're not doing that in America. And every proud Americans, white, black, Mexican, brown, you guys have to speak up because these people are actively against everything we stand for as Americans.
21: Has anyone
13: okay,
21: here
13: then,
21: ever tried?
13: Hold on. And then, so after that. Yeah.
14: Holy smokes.
13: You didn't disagree, did you?
14: No, I didn't disagree. No.
13: That's the thing.
14: He's got my vote.
13: Yeah.
14: What's he running for?
13: I know. So then here comes the follow-up.
21: When you ever trust or respected, strongly suggested you cool down the rhetoric, and there might be more opportunity, especially if you're a champion.
0: If Nike wants to come, give me a Nike. You want to come, give me a logo as you go, use little Chinese kids and make shoes. Like, major companies, you don't want to sponsor me, go yourself. You're actually the problem, dude. Your DEI initiatives, like, I don't need to be a rich man. I'm good. I can retire right now. An extra $1 million? Well, I don't give a dude. Keep your money, you corporate scumbags.
14: Wow. Well, the honesty is refreshing.
13: Yeah, that's the thing about Strickland.
14: Yeah.
13: Yeah. He offends people. You got other people going, yeah, man. I mean, Nike, you know, you're going to talk to somebody about morals or something else when you've had what you've had in China? Yeah, give me a break. Yeah,
14: they're adjusting on the fly right now, too, aren't they? New CEO. And
13: oh, yeah. They've had a bad year.
14: Yeah, things are not looking up.
13: But I like the guy that says, bleep all y'all. Well, I don't need your money. I don't care.
14: Yeah, and again, he's not worried about the repercussions of what he just said.
13: No.
14: He just said, so what? Do what you want. I don't care.
13: What are you going to do?
14: I got $1 million. What are you going to do?
13: Yeah. Hilarious. All right, we got to get to a news update, and Nimrod's in the news in just a few.

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0: The Markley Van Camp and Robbins Show. You ever wake up in the middle of the night and you're like, oh no. Oh no. I'm not going to be able to go back to sleep. Yeah. You're tossing, you're turning. Maybe it's your mattress. Maybe you're all sweaty. Maybe you need some sort of cooling technology like Ghostbed has. Well, Van Camp loves to talk about that. But seriously, Ghostbed, man, you notice it as soon as you lay on that bed.
1: I agree with you on that one. 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I used to use a do-rag and put ice cubes in it, but I don't do that anymore.
0: That's good.
1: Yeah.
0: It's a different quality.
1: Yeah, it is.
0: Really mattress.
1: Good. Yeah.
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2: A lot in the media have tried to use the hantavirus outbreak on that cruise ship as a way of, like, dinging the Trump administration somehow. They're like, well, but you got out of the World Health Organization. Okay, so what? And so the president was asked about that today. Said, well, you know, we were paying, let's say for 350 million people, we were paying $500 million a year. China was paying $39 million a year for 1.4 billion people. And on COVID, they were totally wrong.
0: Yes. That's just it?
1: Yeah.
0: I don't know. I mean, you're, I guess, preaching to the choir if you are a left-wing news organization that says this is on Trump because he got away from the World Health Organization. Like, you'd still be believing the same crap that they were putting out from 6 years ago?
1: No.
0: I mean, please.
1: I do know the networks are bringing in the same people that fed us crap 6 years ago.
0: Yeah. Yeah, I have noticed that all over the place. Yeah. Again, man, I suppose it's all the framing you want to see it through. Mm-hmm. Like, if you want to believe these people, you're going to believe it. I mean, I've heard many people that do research say, in the end, a lot of people just believe what they want to believe, whether it's true or not.
1: There should be a Chiron that runs underneath, though, when they're on. This person was absolutely 100% wrong 6 years ago.
0: Yes.
1: So we know, right?
0: I remember this was a few years ago. There was a guy that just talked about media members, especially the hot take people.
1: Mm-hmm.
0: And it was, listen, you can get it wrong 10 times, but if you land one prediction right, you've got a career.
1: Yeah.
0: At least for the next decade. Well, because no one keeps track of how many times you get it wrong.
1: I'm sure Nostradamus blew a few. No one remembers it.
0: Probably.
1: Yeah.
0: Yeah.
1: Right. Yeah.
0: Well, I think that's what's fun when we basically go after each other for wrong predictions.
1: Oh, we keep track of
0: bets.
1: We got a ledger.
0: Yes.
1: Yes.
0: Like I said, this thing in Iran, 4 to 6 weeks. Trust the process.
1: Right. Yes.
0: Trust me on that one.
2: Right. You didn't say Earth weeks, by the way.
1: Right.
0: Yeah, yes. I believe that BS. It was stupid.
1: I know. We all did.
0: But I didn't put any money on that one,
1: no,
0: luckily.
1: Stayed away.
0: You're only down 95, Scotty. Your luck's going to change.
1: Well, I can turn around quickly.
0: I'm sorry, you're down 90.
1: It's another bad prediction. Yeah.
0: David's okay. Down 95.
1: Yeah, I'm only down 90. I'm fine.
0: That's part of the fun.
1: So far, you're way ahead in this thing. How does that happen?
0: I don't bet on stuff that I'm not confident in. I just go with the takes.
1: David and I just go with it.
0: All right, we got to get the Nimrods.
3: Yeah, when the going gets tough.
4: Damn it, this is too hard.
3: The dumb get dumber.
5: All right, Dean.
3: It's Nimrods in the News on the Markley, Van Camp, and Robbins Show.
6: I love the poorly educated.
0: All right. Nimrods in the News. We go to New York City, where a 28-year-old woman impersonated a student for 2 weeks until educators became suspicious.
1: Incredible.
0: 28.
1: 28.
0: Casey Klassen enrolled at Westchester Square Academy in the Bronx on April 13th, claiming she was a 16-year-old girl named Shamara Rashad. No, she's 28 years old.
1: Golly.
0: It took him 2 weeks to figure that out. That's Nimrods in the News.
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17: From ABC News, I'm Michelle Franzen. Due to the ongoing war with Iran, President Trump and his administration now considering lifting the federal gas tax temporarily to help with soaring prices at the pump. That could reduce a gallon of regular by roughly 18 cents and diesel just over 24 cents a gallon. Gas prices, though, would still be above $4 a gallon.
18: Let me tell you, as soon as this is over with Iran, as soon as it's over, you're going to see gasoline and oil drop like a rock.
17: President Trump rejecting Iran's latest proposal, calling it weak, and says Iran continues to pursue nuclear ambitions. ABC's Tom Sufi Burridge says the Strait of Hormuz is also a sticking point.
19: Iran is also, I think, giving us clues about other sticking points. I mean, they're also talking about the unfreezing of financial assets, which we're talking about billions of dollars. We don't really know how opposed the U.S. is to that and what conditions it would need for that to be possible. But the Iranians are also saying they want control over the Strait of Hormuz in some shape or form. And we know from the U.S. and its allies that that is unacceptable for them.
17: President Trump also speaking out on the current hantavirus outbreak, saying the virus does not seem to easily spread. 17 Americans and a British national flown from the Dutch cruise ship arrived in the U.S. today. The CDC says the majority are in quarantine in Omaha, Nebraska. But one couple, health officials say, taken to Atlanta's Emory University and say one is showing symptoms. Dr. Brendan Jackson is with the CDC.
20: It's a contingency planning reason. They want to make sure that if other of the people that are sort of in the more residential side of that need potential medical care, there is space available. And so by moving other people who may have symptoms to another location, it makes sure there's that space to care for them.
17: A nonprofit attempting to stop President Trump's repainting of the Lincoln Memorial reflecting pool, alleging that the Trump administration is willfully disregarding legal limits established by Congress. In a statement to ABC News, a spokesperson for the Interior Department defended the renovations. 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
14: 3 Savile Row, London, is one of music's most iconic addresses. It's the headquarters of Apple Corps, in charge of the Beatles' business operations, and the Fab Four performed from the building's roof in January 1969. That turned out to be their final public performance. Next year, the public can visit the building for a 7-story exhibition, The Beatles at 3 Savile Row. It includes access to the roof. More details are coming about dates and prices. Brian Clark, ABC News.
17: A new reality series featuring Transportation Secretary Sean Duffy and his family. That series, called The Great American Road Trip, follows his family to American landmarks, Duffy says, to celebrate America's 250th anniversary. ABC's Jay O'Brien says Duffy is facing backlash over 2 sponsors of the project, Boeing and United, companies Duffy is in charge of regulating as DOT secretary.
22: At a time when gas prices are skyrocketing, the average cost of a gallon of gas exceeding $4 amid the war in Iran, Duffy's critics calling the series tone deaf. Former Transportation Secretary Pete Buttigieg slamming his successor, saying, "I love a good road trip, but this is brutally out of touch." A Trump cabinet member making a documentary about himself while regular families can't afford road trips anymore because Trump and his war put gas prices through the roof.
17: I'm Michelle Franzen, ABC News.
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0: The Markley, Van Camp, and Robbins Show. Jamie Markley, David Van Camp, Scott Robbins. I think all these health leaders are just trying to tell people this isn't COVID,
1: yes.
0: Okay? It's not a virus thing.
1: We know that.
0: Okay.
1: But you freaked out last time, and you freaked us all out.
0: Yeah. You were kind of freaking out last week.
1: Well, a little bit, because this thing is a 40% mortality rate.
0: Yes.
1: Dang.
0: Mm-hmm. But the NIH director says
1: yes.
0: It's not COVID.
43: Jay Bhattacharya leads the National Institutes of Health. You're trying to calm down people along with everybody else. Hey, look, if you're worried about the hantavirus, it doesn't spread that easily. Okay?
1: No, it spreads, but yeah, not that easily.
0: Bhattacharya, he was right during COVID.
1: Yeah, he was. I agree.
0: So take that.
2: This is not COVID, Jake, and we don't want to treat it like COVID. We don't want to cause a public panic over this. We want to treat it with the hantavirus protocols that we're successful in containing outbreaks in the past. And so we followed those protocols. Like, we gave this health alert coming out because, again, there's this discrete event of the 17 arriving in the United States very, very soon. And so we just want to make sure that the medical community understands this. We've been communicating the last week as the press attention has picked up more with the public as is appropriate given the nature of this disease. The key message I want to send to your audience is that this is not COVID. Mm-hmm. This is not going to lead to the kind of outbreak. And I was pleased to hear your the opening segment where you emphasize that, because we shouldn't be panicking when the evidence doesn't warrant it.
0: There you go.
1: That's what they said when COVID first happened.
43: Yeah, China says it'll be fine.
1: Yeah, no problem.
0: I don't think this one's going to turn into anything. And Iran's going to be over in 6 weeks. I'm just reminding
1: you. See, I know. See, that's in the back of my head. That's what I'm thinking about.
0: No, you don't need to worry.
1: Thinking about rats again, and jumping from rats to people.
0: When's the last time you had a rat in your presence?
1: It's been a long, long time.
0: Okay.
43: That you know of.
1: Right, exactly.
0: See?
1: I don't think they were running around Gene Hackman's house either, but he got it.
0: Oh, I got to tell you. People will say that I press your buttons all the time. Yeah. David's right there. I mean, David has surpassed me in some ways.
1: You guys have learned.
0: What do you mean?
1: That the quickest way is to just push buttons. I'm pretty vulnerable to that sort of thing, yes.
0: Well, yeah, like I'll read a fake email.
1: Right, I know.
0: Like just make it up out of thin air. But last week, David did have the fake press release that said that there were these cases all over 17 in Chicago. It was spreading like crazy, and you were freaking out. That got a lot of reaction, I hear, on social media.
1: Well, I was a little out of my mind during coronavirus, yes.
0: Yeah.
1: For initially, anyway.
0: Yes. Well, and when you were pranked just a few days ago.
1: Oh, with the Punta. Yeah, well, David's good at it, man.
0: Yeah.
1: David's one of the greatest liars I know.
43: Learn from the best of Jamie Markley.
1: I'm over here, Captain Gullible, just spooning it in. Yes, I'd like some more, please.
43: The best part was you run into the newsroom. You better get on this.
0: You need to take this press conference.
1: Well, yeah. Yeah. Well, I don't think there was a couple of people in the newsroom who were not in on it, correct?
43: Not initially.
0: No, yeah, because I had to go tell them.
1: Yeah, because I said to one of our news anchors, I said, hey, did you get the press release on this? He starts looking. He goes, I didn't get any press release. I said, Van Camp did. I said, I think he's still on the mailer from them. And he's like, oh, gosh, no, I don't have it. Can you send it to me? So I had it printed out. So I bring it in there. Here it is.
0: Yeah.
1: And then the guy who comes on after us was like, yeah, I need to get on this too. And then I'm thinking, oh, my gosh. And you guys were acting so nonchalant about it. Like, yeah, you know, it's just one of those things. I wouldn't worry about it.
0: Well, yeah, we were all going to have to go to the hospital and get tested. But you also were believing that.
1: By 5 o'clock.
0: Yes.
1: Which I thought was a weird deadline, but you're going to work until 5. And then we're going to let you go, and then you're going to go to the hospital. Got it?
0: By the way, I guess we should play at least a little bit of the reveal once you were, like, you realized it was fake and everything else.
1: I was so angry.
3: Okay, yeah. You guys. Son of a walk into that Is any of this true? Any of it?
4: No, none of it.
3: None of this is true. Did those guys know about that?
4: Yeah.
0: The newsroom. Yeah,
1: the newsroom. Newsroom guys, yeah.
0: Fast forward it a little bit.
3: Did you tell all those guys you were lying, all of them?
5: They were handing the press release that you gave them, starting to freak out themselves. This is a joke, okay?
3: He's going to go on the air and not say that, right? I gave it to him.
1: I did. I mean, I don't want to tell people what to do, but you got to get on this. And then you up the ante by saying the governor of the state of Illinois, where there's 17 cases, according to you, is
0: going to
1: have a press conference. I'm like,
0: and all of a sudden, you're just like a show co-host like us, and you're in there like the program director.
1: Yeah, I know.
0: Giving orders. You need to take that.
1: Yeah, I know.
6: Hilarious.
1: Yeah, I know. And then
6: by that time, they knew the whole thing was a joke. They're just laughing.
1: The program director looks up at me and goes, "We're going to follow it." I'm like, "You can't follow it. It's going to happen."
7: Oh, man.
1: Oh, gosh, dang it. Well, it was the highlight of a lot of Mother's Day weekends this over the holidays. See? I did learn that a lot.
6: Sharing it with people.
1: Oh, my gosh, yeah.
6: So. Yeah. Good stuff.
1: And I did say mom a few times, too.
6: You did, yes. Yeah. Mother, yeah. You've called David and I mother bleepers more than anybody in my life.
1: Both you guys deserved it after that. Yes.
6: All right. Treasury Secretary Scott Bessent thinks China should answer some tough questions when it comes to Iran. You know, Trump's got the big meeting with China this week.
1: Yes, he does.
6: President Xi, here's back.
8: Iran is the largest state sponsor of terrorism, and China has been buying 90% of their energy, so they are funding the largest state sponsor of terrorism. But more importantly, the threat of attacks from Iran has closed the strait. We are reopening it, so I would urge the Chinese to join us in supporting this international operation.
6: Yeah.
1: Can somebody tell me whether the strait is open or closed right now? Does anybody know for sure?
43: Nobody knows.
1: Okay.
6: Yeah.
1: I get that question all the time. Is the strait open or closed? I don't know.
6: But you'll hear, yep, it's moving through.
1: I know.
6: And then, it's blocked.
43: It's like the old Facebook relationship status, right? It's complicated. Yes.
1: Right. Yeah.
6: Well said. Yes. David, what is this story about this cop killer and his sister?
43: Oh, yeah. So we talked about this a little bit when it was breaking news. 38-year-old... Chicago police officer John Bartholomew was murdered by a guy named Alfonso Talley, a felon on parole. He'd been arrested more than 20 times, kept getting let out of jail by these liberal reimagined justice judges.
6: Terrible.
43: And, well, his sister, I don't know why she felt she needed to do this, but she got in front of local TV news cameras.

0: a mind.
1: Yeah.
0: But he couldn't have done it. Well, which is it?
1: Yeah.
2: Yeah, right. I mean, there's an implication and a pullback.
0: Yeah.
2: Quickly. Yeah. I mean, it's interesting.
0: Yeah, I mean, that happens all the time.
2: Interesting defense.
0: Hey, yeah. You know what, David, from a news background, do you give voice to somebody like that? Or are you just like, hey, it's a family member that's, they don't have sort of an honest take when it comes to this. They can't look at this objectively, or do you just air it out there?
3: I don't know. I think it would just depend on the situation. You know, if I approached this person and then they're clearly not in the right frame of mind, yeah, I don't know if I would air it. But if they're saying, hey, I need to get my message out, I'm sure, why not?
0: Okay. Yeah, and then people hear it, decide for themselves.
2: Mm-hmm. Well, every prison is about 90% innocent people.
0: Mm-hmm. Well, yeah.
2: Yeah. Or as their family members.
0: And
2: everybody's innocent.
0: Yeah. Well, and when they committed the crime,
2: yeah,
0: they don't even know if they really did because they had just turned their life around.
2: Right, exactly.
0: They were on the straight and narrow.
2: Yeah, they were coaching soccer teams, going to PTA meetings. Yeah, all that.
0: Yeah. You hear that crap all the time.
2: Yes, you do.
0: Okay. Other news. We need judicial reform so we can cheat.
3: Yes.
0: Said a Democrat.
3: That's the top Democrat.
2: That's quite the way to put it.
3: Top Democrat in the House says, yeah, they're going to try to dramatically change the court system, not because of activist judges who, you know, keep letting career criminals out to terrorize their communities, but because the Virginia Supreme Court told Democrats they couldn't steal the midterms.
0: Right.
3: So this is Hakeem Jeffries on MS Now laying out all of his plans.
0: I bet he did it fluently. There's no way.
4: We do have these structural problems that need to be addressed. We've got to, for instance, make sure we pass the John Robert Lewis Voting Rights Advancement Act so we can end the era of voter suppression in the United States of America once and for all.
0: It's not happening now.
2: I don't know.
0: Where is there voter suppression?
3: I don't know. They said Georgia, but then Georgia had like a record number of black people turning out to vote.
0: Yes. There were screaming and crying leading into it, saying, Jim Crow 2.0, we can't get water.
2: Yeah, right.
0: There's no drinking of water in line. No, it was this whole thing. You can't come within a certain distance. Just be like, hey, here's some water. Vote for this person.
2: Yeah, courtesy of.
0: Right.
2: Mm-hmm.
0: Not that you can't bring water in line with you. It was a load of nonsense.
2: And then what?
0: They broke the record.
2: Is this all
0: as far
2: because,
0: as turnout?
2: All because of they don't. He, in his words, mind, they don't know where to go to get registered to vote? Or they don't have a DMV, or they don't have a...
0: In Georgia?
2: I mean, what? I don't understand what the point is. Aren't you really... Isn't that really a racist thing to say?
0: Yes, oftentimes
2: it
0: is.
2: I would think so. I would be
0: offended. That's why people go out and they ask random black people, do you know where the DMV is? Of course I do. You think I'm stupid?
2: Yeah. I mean, I know how to register to vote.
0: Yeah. Go on, Hakeem.
4: We have to end Citizens United, dramatically reform our campaign finance laws to stop the ability of these deep-pocketed special interests to intervene.
0: Holy crap, how much did you spend in the last presidential election?
2: Yeah,
3: dude, they...
2: $1 billion.
3: They also...
0: 1.2.
3: They also, just Hakeem's 501c3 spent, what was it, somewhere around $40 million in Virginia. We got to get big money out of politics. Oh, really?
0: Unreal. Go ahead.
4: And we are going to have to explore massive judicial reform.
2: There we go.
4: State by state and at the federal level, and everything should be on the table as far as I'm concerned.
0: Yeah.
2: Yeah, because it's disenfranchised people. They won't be able to.
0: Yep.
2: Have their voices heard anymore, at least the voices we object to.
0: He's really bad at his job,
2: terrible.
0: Man. Yeah, if you're a Republican, you don't want that guy to ever be replaced.
3: Oh, no.
2: No.
0: Stay there. Okay, last week, David, you had the story of this mayor that fired an entire police force.
3: Yes. Well, yeah, it was in Scott's trifecta, I think, on Friday.
0: Okay. Yep.
3: A little update. This is Cahutta, Georgia. The mayor, Ron Shinnick, fired all 10 employees of the police department for making inappropriate comments that upset his wife. Now, Pam, his wife, had been fired as the town clerk after creating a hostile work environment. Officers were putting complaints up because she was still coming into the office and had access to, like, sensitive information.
0: Yeah.
3: And so the mayor said, you're all fired. And, well, he explained why.
0: Okay.
5: It's a guy thing. You know, occasionally college football programs, you have to change the coach. And you know, some people like it, some don't. And, you know, it

0: That's just kind of the way it happens sometimes.
1: I want to report on the low concrete, right?
2: I think other people have
1: that's
2: some...
1: really a more pressing issue here in Titleton on the low concrete.
3: Yeah, the concrete. We got to focus on that patch of concrete there.
4: Whoa. I don't know if the comparison was spot on there, bro.
3: Not really.
5: It was folksy, but I don't know.
4: You didn't fire the coach. You got rid of the entire team is what happened.
5: Everybody's gone, yeah.
4: That's a little different. That doesn't happen that often.
5: You're forfeiting games now.
4: The five stories we're watching today, much more straight ahead.

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0: The Markley Van Camp and Robbins Show. Jamie Markley, David Van Camp, Scott Robbins, and the five stories we're watching today.
1: One, two, three, four, five. At number five, Cole Allen has pleaded not guilty to all four charges against him. He was charged, or is being charged, with attempting to assassinate President Trump at the White House Correspondents Association dinner. Number four, Virginia Democrats are throwing a hissy fit. They are proposing the lowering of the mandatory retirement age for state Supreme Court justices from 75 to just 54.
2: Wow. Just getting warmed up at 54.
1: That's like the get rid of that particular justice law.
2: Yeah, exactly.
1: Yeah, this comes after the court told them they couldn't steal the midterm elections. Number three, more than 20 U.S. intelligence gathering flights have been conducted near the Cuban coast since February, which is eerily similar to the pattern of buildup before the military action in both Venezuela and Iran. Number two, President Trump tells Fox News he is seriously considering making Venezuela the 51st U.S. state. He says Venezuelans got a lot of oil and they love Trump. And then number one, President Trump told CBS News that he is going to try to suspend the federal gas tax for a period of time and phase it back in when gas goes back down.
3: Yeah.
2: What do you think, with all the fraud they ferreted out, they'd be able to do that now.
3: No kidding.
2: No, the Leering Center has been closed. There's enough there to go around for a while.
3: It's unbelievable.
2: Yeah, oh yeah. And that's just the tip of the iceberg.
3: Oh yeah.
2: You know.
3: So. Then there's Ohio.
2: Yeah.
3: Yeah, it just goes on and on and on. Did you see this? It's that time of year they come out with the most popular baby names.
2: Oh boy.
3: What?
2: This is going to be crazy, maybe.
3: No.
2: Okay, good.
3: Popular girl names. David, if you just think of your kids' friends, you'd probably come up with a lot of this. Be my guess.
1: Sophia, Olivia.
3: Sophia's five. Olivia's number one. Yep.
2: Wow.
3: Let's see. What else we got? Isabella.
1: Yeah.
3: Maya. Evelyn. Emma. Amelia. And Charlotte. Charlotte's second. Emma had been second for years. Olivia is like number one for the seventh year in a row. Yeah. And
2: wow.
3: Most popular boy's name 7 years in a row is Liam.
2: Liam?
3: Yes.
2: Okay.
3: I'm sure Liam Gallagher is very happy.
2: Yeah. Where's Ken and Steve and Bob?
3: Steve isn't in here. Bob, not here.
2: Mm.
3: No. Scott, not there.
2: No way.
3: David, not there in the top 10. James? Six?
1: Mm-hmm.
3: Not bad.
2: It's a popular name. It's biblical.
3: Yeah. Noah would be second. Then Oliver, Theodore, Henry.
2: Henry?
3: Yeah. Yeah.
2: Henry sounds like an old name to me, but okay.
3: Elijah, Mateo, William, and Lucas.
2: Mateo.
3: You approve? This is the Markley, Van Camp, and Robbins Show.
2: Yeah, there's nothing too crazy on there. There's no made-up names.
3: One of the fastest rising names for boys is Kasai.
2: Well, see, that's right there on the edge. Kasai.
3: I think that's how you say it.
1: It's like when you're about to cough and you sigh instead.
3: K-A-S-A-I?
2: K-A-S-A-I.
3: Hmm. Yes. Means fire in
2: K-A-S-A-I.
3: Japanese.
2: K-A-S-A-I. I guess it would be Kasai.
3: And then clarity. K-L-A-R-I-T-Y.
2: Clarity?
1: See, that's setting your kid up for failure, isn't it?
2: That's...
3: You don't like it.
1: Because
2: no.
1: What if she gets it? What if she has a stutter? That's just going to make life so much worse.
2: Clarity
1: if her name
2: and
1: is
2: clarity. I'm tapping my helmet. I want to look at that one.
3: Commentary on black people from a black person you'll want to hear straight ahead.

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1: ABC News, I'm Michelle Franzen. Passengers evacuated from the Dutch cruise ship arrived in the U.S. 17 Americans and one British citizen living in the U.S. taken to facilities to quarantine in the hantavirus outbreak. ABC's Jim Ryan says the majority are in Nebraska.
2: That includes one in a biocontainment unit, a bubble. The other two were taken to Atlanta's Emory University for further assessment and care. Dr. Brenda Jackson of the CDC says those testing negative and showing no symptoms might soon be able to go home.
3: We want to do this in the least restrictive way possible that is still safe, that protects the health and safety of both the passengers and their communities.
2: For everyone who is aboard the Hondius, the next 42 days will be spent carefully watching for symptoms of hantavirus.
1: After rejecting Iran's latest proposal, President Trump now says he may temporarily lift the federal gas tax for Americans, all to help ease high gas prices. At a hearing today, Cole Allen, the suspect in the assassination attempt of President Trump at the correspondents' dinner, pleaded not guilty to all four counts. This is ABC News.
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8: The Markley Van Camp and Robbins Show. Jamie Markley, David Van Camp, Scott Robbins. Ashley Allison, is she one of the ones on CNN?
9: Yeah, she's a Democrat, activist, operative, whatever. I mean, everybody's got some stupid title. She was on CNN to complain about Tennessee redistricting, which eliminated the only Democrat House seat in the state. And, well, she mixed it up with Scott Jennings, and it's always a little entertaining to hear this back and forth.
8: Oh, nice.
10: You literally are taking Memphis, which is a city that with black voters, and you split it in three, stretching 3,000 miles.
11: Who's the current Democrat congressman there? What is it, a black congressman?
10: Just because black people are allowed to like people that don't look like them?
11: Exactly. And that is the point I wanted you to make, because just because you're not going to have a black congressman, why is it that a Republican can't do just as well representing black voters as a Democrat?
10: Because
11: why
10: they aren't electing.
11: Why does your race determine your politics?
10: It doesn't. You're making my point, actually. The assumption is black people. No. The assumption is black people will only elect black people. No, black people are smart enough to elect.
11: The assumption.
10: Let me finish. Black people will elect people who will actually represent them, who have their best interests in heart. And what Republicans have done in Tennessee is dismantle the power for black people to have their voice.
8: Okay.
12: Because it seems like, from what you said, David, it's going to be a woman of color that will represent that district.
9: That's the word, at least, yeah.
12: So it's not just about skin color.
9: Yes.
12: When it comes to these people. Yet they're all for DEI.
9: Yes.
13: It's the silly ponder that for a minute. Yeah.
12: Okay. Yeah. And I don't know who this twig boy is, Cameron Caskey. Do you know who that is? He's on CNN. I've never seen him before.
13: Who isn't?
12: It's just this young guy. Yeah. They're having a discussion about illegal immigration, and he informs Scott Jennings that he doesn't get to say illegals anymore.
13: He doesn't, huh?
9: Yeah.
13: Because Caskey said so?
12: Yes.
9: Yeah, okay. Cameron Caskey was one of the Parkland kids that a bunch of Democrat operatives got, like David Hogg, et cetera.
12: Oh, so he's the low-rent David Hogg?
9: Yes.
12: Okay. Yeah, Jennings is not taking that. Listen,
5: you don't get to say the word illegals anymore.
10: And you have the diverse.
11: The percentage. Who are you to tell me what I can and can't? I've never met you, brother. I can say whatever I want. They're illegal aliens, and that's what the law calls them, illegal aliens. That's what I'm going to call them.
12: Yeah. Who are you?
13: You can't call them that anymore.
12: You don't get to.
13: No. Yeah, again.
12: Don't you love that when someone says this to you? You don't get to say that.
13: Right.
12: I just did.
13: Take his phone away from him.
12: Oh, please, no.
13: Yeah.
12: Can't do that.
13: Being weeping in the corner.
12: Yeah, no kidding. Yeah.
13: I'm tired of that crap. You can't say that.
12: You don't get to say that anymore.
13: Yes, I do.
12: Says who?
13: I do.
12: Exactly. I don't know if you happen to see
13: You're not my dad. You're not my dad.
12: Spencer Pratt running for mayor of L.A. against Karen Bass. Mm-hmm. So CBS, they do this, I don't know, like half-hour interview with Spencer Pratt. They're at the site where his house burned down.
13: Yeah.
12: But he watches it on CBS. He's like, hey, this is like a five-minute hit piece. Karen Bass's people called CBS.
13: Yeah.
12: And they did their magic to make this into a hit piece. That was his point. And then you see part of what CBS ran. It sounded like this.
14: Pratt first made a name for himself as the resident villain on MTV's hit show, The Hills.
15: I got a sister crying in my face, doing drama. He yelled at me.
14: But the 42-year-old former reality star, who has no political experience, is now a main character in the Los Angeles mayoral race. Why should voters believe that you, who don't have any experience in that realm, can actually be the solution?
15: I may not have the experience, but I have the common sense to say this is not working.
16: It's going to be a hard road to convince a very blue city like L.A. to take a chance on not only a novice politician, but somebody who has pretty much aligned himself with Donald Trump and with Republicans.
12: So Spencer Pratt goes out there, this is BS, man. CBS, I sat down with him.
13: Mm-hmm.
12: So you had people online demanding, hey, release the whole interview. Let's see all of it. And then that particular question comes out. And of course, it sounds a little bit different. It goes like this.
14: Why should voters believe that you, who don't have any experience in that realm, can actually be the solution?
15: Yeah, because we're living their experience right now. Their experience has failed us. So what we need is somebody to come in with common sense. They're going to continue. Their experience is to tell you that all of these people are just need a bed. We need more billions of dollars for these beds. The DEA has said 90% of the people living on the streets in Los Angeles are drug addicts. Drug addicts do not want beds. They want drugs. We need mandatory treatment. I don't mean jail. They don't all need to get jail, but we need to get mandatory medical treatment to get people off of super meth, get them off of fentanyl, and then we can work on getting them beds.
12: That's a little bit different answer.
13: Oh, again, yeah. Common sense.
9: Yeah.
12: Yes.
13: That's a common sense answer.
12: But CBS didn't want to air that. Yeah. Him sounding like he had common sense.
9: Well, I think he makes a good point. I mean, Karen Bass, the current mayor, has been in elected politics for 22 years.
12: Yes.
9: And she sucks at the job.
12: Yeah, so experience doesn't count for a whole lot.
13: Oh, I hate that line. He has no experience in political. Good!
12: Exactly.
13: Good! Neither did Donald Trump.
12: Yes.
13: Yeah. Sit down with your experienced politician crap.
12: No kidding.
13: He's not mucked up by the swamp is what you mean.
12: Yeah.
13: Yeah.
12: There was more, too, that was released. I thought this was funny. He kind of compared himself, Spencer Pratt did, to Zoran Mamdani. But in a different way, like this.
15: The one thing I connect with is I know he promised his voters, like, the subway will be free. And I'm promising my voters the metro, the metro buses, the metro trains, they will be free from urine, feces, stabbing, attacks. So that's kind of similar. We both had free things for public transportation.
12: Free from urine and stabbing.
13: See, again, I mean, what's more relatable?
12: Yeah, exactly.
13: That is.
12: Well, yes.
9: And you do have some success stories to model after, like in San Francisco. What was it? They for public transportation, they just started actually enforcing fares.
12: Yes.
9: And, oh, the crime on public transit plummets.
12: Okay, exactly.
9: Good.
12: Yes, that's a common sense thing. But CBS didn't want to do that. They didn't want to make him look good.
13: Dang.
12: Yeah, something, man. All right, it's that time. We do it a couple of times a day. Go around the table. It may not be the biggest story out there, but it caught your attention. You want to bring it in. David, what's your story here?
9: Well, I think this is a big day for a lot of people who've been stricken by a very common now mental illness, and that is Trump derangement syndrome.
13: Oh, yeah.
12: Ooh.
9: Yeah, very, very, very serious.
13: It's real.
9: Thing, yeah. President Trump putting out, well, there's the prescription here for Trump derangement syndrome, and the treatment involves, it's a four-point plan.
12: Okay.
9: Yeah. Trusting in Trump. Listen to the national anthem. Limit fake news. Don't be a panickin'. Okay?
13: Much happier if you follow that. Yeah.
12: Oh, that's great. Yep. That's very good. All right, Scott, what do you got for What's Your Story?
13: I don't know if you guys happen to see the released video footage of the moment the Frontier Airlines jet struck the guy on the runway. Holy smokes. Thermal imaging, by the way, that I did see. The unidentified...
9: The prescription here for Trump derangement syndrome, and the treatment involves... it's a four-point plan.
12: Okay.
9: Yeah. Trusting in Trump. Listen to the national anthem. Limit fake news. Don't be a panickin'. Okay?
13: Much happier if you follow that. Yeah.
12: Oh, that's great. Yep. That's very good. All right, Scott, what do you got for What's Your Story?
13: I don't know if you guys happen to see the released video footage of the moment the Frontier Airlines jet struck the guy on the runway. Holy smokes. Thermal imaging, by the way, that I did see. The unidentified person scale a perimeter fence before he walked directly into the airplane's path. It was weird when you hear him call back, the pilots. We think we hit somebody.
9: Yeah.
13: What?
12: Yeah.
13: I mean, you've heard about, like, birds. Even a stray deer will walk onto the runway sometimes. We've seen that happen, right? A person?
9: Yeah.
13: Gosh dang. Incident occurred about 11:19 p.m. Plane was attempting to take off, and they hit this guy, and they had an engine failure after that, too. You need to know why, but you know why. Now, the question I get asked all the time, and I have no answer for it. They're looking into it. How the hell does that happen?
12: It's a great question.
13: How does that happen? That you would have access to a runway?
9: Yeah. We hopped the fence.
12: Yeah, I mean, there's ways run for to it. Get out there.
13: But you would think that it would be impenetrable. You would have the wall or something built.
12: It's not a prison.
13: I understand. But gee, when you know,
12: you think it's out there with guys with guns, like in the old movies, and they're trying to make a break for it. Boom!
13: I just thought there would have been security somewhere that would have kept that from happening.
9: Can't be everywhere all at the same time.
13: I guess
9: time,
13: not. You know? But holy smokes! I hope there's no copycats here coming out.
12: Yeah.
13: But I don't know. Gosh dang, it was awful. I mean, the guy died. He's dead.
9: Yeah.
13: And then one of the engine that caught fire after that.
12: It was like a little explosion.
13: Yeah. That took place. Golly.
12: Yeah. For my story, well, it's this guy in Florida, Julian Becerra.
17: Javier Baccaria.
12: No, Julian Becerra is his name.
13: Still one of my favorites.
12: He went to a Vietnamese restaurant last month, which he was going to have a little fun with, because the name of the restaurant, you pronounce it Bic Naya.
13: Bic Naya?
12: Yes, but it's spelled B-I-C-H. One word.
13: Yeah.
12: Second word, N-G-A. Okay. Have a little fun with that, huh?
13: Oh, my. Oh, my is right.
12: Julian went to the place. He's like, okay, I got to see how good the food is here at Bic Naya.
13: Bic Naya.
12: He was blown away. And he said, have you ever had a meal that was made purely to a Vietnamese restaurant last month? which he was going to have a little fun with, because the name of the restaurant, you pronounce it Bic Naya.
13: Bic Naya?
12: Yes, but it's spelled B-I-C-H, one word.
13: Yeah.
12: Second word, N-G-A. Okay. Have a little fun with that, huh?
13: Oh, my. Oh, my is right.
12: Julian went to the place. He's like, okay, I got to see how good the food is here at Bicknaya. He was blown away. And he said, have you ever had a meal that was made purely with love? Well, if you haven't, you just witnessed one. So he talks with the owner. It's this older woman named Mrs. Ling, L-I-E-N-G. And she insisted the meal's free because he was the first customer in hours. She insisted. And she enjoyed talking with him. And she also sternly refused any tips. He posted about it on social media, and he was so touched by the whole thing, and Mrs. Ling, that the response online, you know, talking about it, he went back. So he sat down with her, and he found out she was widowed, she's had a stroke, and she is essentially homeless. She stays with a friend and still comes to work every day with a positive, happy attitude. So Julian set up a GoFundMe to raise money for Mrs. Ling to move into an apartment. It's raised over $190,000.
13: Oh, that's nice.
12: Yeah.
13: Talk her into changing the name, maybe.
12: Why would you do that?
13: I don't know. Just maybe people
12: you
13: would
12: can't
13: see
12: now
13: it, get the wrong idea. I don't know.
12: Says the money's not going to buy her a mansion, just a modest place near the restaurant where she can rent it. Utilities would be covered for a while, plus a security deposit, basic needs. And then Mrs. Ling's granddaughter shared her heartfelt thanks to all the people donating online. She said, my grandma has gone through so much to keep this restaurant open because she loves sharing our family story, our culture, and the recipes that have been passed down through generations. I don't think words can fully express how much this means to our family. Your support means everything. I just thought, man, that's really sweet.
13: How about like a chain?
9: Granddaughter is relying on the kindness of strangers instead of helping out grandma at the restaurant?
12: I'm not going to let... No. I mean, I know that you can't pronounce this way, but I'm not going to let you two bitches ruin this story. I'll tell you that right now. I'm not. It's a nice freaking story, and we're going to just leave it right there.
13: Grandma's Love is the name. That'd be nice. Right?
12: No! Nimrod's the news coming up.
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0: The Markley Van Camp and Robbins Show. Yes, a lot of people talk about the weight loss injections, especially with summer coming up. 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
0: I don't know if laughing gets you a strike or not. I'm not sure how it works, David.
2: I don't think so. Just checking. Funny is the visual they get, too, because you go into full ump mode.
0: Yes, sir. All right, news update, David Van Camp.
1: I hate to kill the laughter here, but terrible story in New York where this 32-year-old guy, Rommel Burke, shoved a 76-year-old retired teacher down the stairs and killed him. And
0: what is wrong with people?
1: There is an update to that because, you know, it's the familiar story. Guy probably should have been in jail a long time ago, justice, blah, blah, blah. Well, it turns out that there was a young woman who was harassed by this guy a few weeks ago, and she declined. She describes it as they narrowly escaped as he was trying to attack them, her and a friend.
0: Okay.
1: She declined to press charges because, quote, she didn't want to put another black man in jail.
0: The toxic empathy again.
1: Yes.
2: So he killed somebody.
1: And then he killed somebody, yes.
2: Yeah. Well played.
0: There was a whole Law and Order episode about something like this, right?
1: Was there? I don't know.
0: I want to say we talked about it. Was that a fever dream or is that real?
1: I don't remember.
2: It's a fever dream, but it could be real. I mean, I watched enough Law and Order.
0: Okay, we got time. I'll figure that out. We got to get to Nimrod's now. But I think I'm almost sure that was like somewhere in there. She's like, same thing. Didn't want to put away a man of color or something like that. All right. Nimrod, here we go.
3: When the going gets tough.
4: Damn it, this is too hard.
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4: I love the poorly educated.
0: All right. Nimrod's in the News. We go to Minnesota. You know, around Minneapolis, it's not been easy. If you're just a regular law-abiding citizen watching things just deteriorate. Now you've got something else to worry about. Gas thieves. Not siphoning gas. They're drilling into vehicle tanks.
1: Oh, dude.
0: Whoa, oh, yeah.
2: Man.
0: The whole big story about it locally there. Dude.
2: Wow.
0: They're taking them in. They're talking to mechanics saying, oh, my gosh, really sorry, but I mean, you're stealing like 5 gallons of gas worth maybe $25, but the damage you're doing to the car is $2,500.
2: Oh, my.
0: Oh, yeah, with that tank.
2: Jeez.
0: And they're out looking for people now. And that's Nimrod's in the News.
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0: From ABC News, I'm Michelle Franzen. Talks between the U.S. and Iran hitting a major hurdle. President Trump calling Iran's response to a ceasefire proposal weak.
1: Reiterating his position that Iran cannot have a nuclear weapon, President Trump on Monday signaled pessimism about the current state of the ceasefire between the U.S. and Iran, telling reporters,
2: It's unbelievably weak, I would say. I would call it the weakest right now. After reading the piece of garbage they sent us, I didn't even finish reading it. I said, I'm not going to waste my time reading it.
1: The president went on to say the ceasefire is on, quote, massive life support, but he insists he's not under any pressure to make a deal to end the conflict. Karen Travers, ABC News, the White House.
0: The president making those remarks during a maternal health event at the White House, where he announced the new moms.gov website for new and expecting mothers, along with initiatives he says that are aimed at improving fertility treatments and options. Passengers once on board that Dutch cruise ship due to hantavirus outbreak arrived in Omaha, Nebraska today, flown to a facility to quarantine. ABC's Victor Okindo says one couple was taken to Atlanta and one tested positive.
3: 17 Americans, one British national who lives here in the U.S. Two of them now in Atlanta. They're at Emory. They're being evaluated there at the moment. It is unclear to us why they were separated from the rest of this group.
0: The CDC says space issues in Nebraska led to sending the two passengers to Atlanta. Residents in western and mountain states bracing for searing temperatures this week. ABC News meteorologist Kenton Joecki says it could break records.
4: It's a heat wave that's going to already be lasting for days by the time it's over, because we're looking at records again today for places like Reno, Las Vegas as well, Salt Lake City, and Phoenix. You're at 109. Potentially for your high temperature. If you reach 110, you are tying a record for you folks, too.
0: For parts of the South today, severe storms are the threat. 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
0: New polling shows younger people and workers are becoming less hopeful about their job prospects compared to other generations.
7: Young people are less optimistic about finding a job than older Americans are, according to a new Gallup poll. 43% of those surveyed between the ages of 18 and 34 say it's a good time to find a job. That marks a 27% decline from 2023, similar to feelings expressed in the lead-up to the financial crisis of 2009. When researchers asked those over 55, 64% reported optimism about the job market. Mike Dubusky, ABC News.
0: A Texas man accused of killing his pregnant wife and fleeing to Italy weeks before his trial is appearing in an Italian court today. Lee Gilley denies allegations that he strangled his wife, Krista, in their Houston home in 2024. She was 9 weeks pregnant at the time. ABC's Allison Kosick has new information.
8: We believe that she died because of a severe condition she had.
9: His attorney spoke to our Houston station, KTRK.
8: Methemoglobinemia mirrors the symptoms of strangulation.
9: While awaiting trial, Gilley was freed on a $1 million bond. And earlier this month, authorities say he cut off his ankle monitor and flew to Milan, Italy, with fake travel documents. Italy abolished the death penalty decades ago, and a treaty prohibits Italy from sending a person back to a country that still has it.
0: I'm Michelle Franzen, ABC News.
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20: Okay, David, you were talking about a story out of New York.
21: Yeah.
20: And what was the deal again? This guy pushed this elderly man downstairs, the subway, and it killed him.
21: Yes.
20: And you find out that he should have been in jail.
21: Mm-hmm.
20: And what was it again?
21: Well, and also, there was an incident a few weeks ago where he attacked a couple of women who were on the subway, and then they were able to escape him before any severe damage was done, and apparently she didn't press charges because she didn't want to see another black man in jail.
20: Okay. And I thought that was almost like an episode of Law and Order. And you said you watched it, you don't remember.
22: I don't remember it. I watched the show, I don't remember that episode, no.
20: Looked it up. I think it was Season 25, Episode 2, Truth Embargo.
22: Oh, that one, okay.
20: Aired on January 25th, 2024, where a white woman, Natalie, is raped in a clothing store dressing room during a smash-and-grab robbery. She's hesitant to identify her attacker, a black man, initially claiming she didn't see his face despite video evidence. She later expresses reluctance to testify or pursue prosecution, citing concerns about systemic racial inequities in the justice system and not wanting to contribute to putting another black man in prison. I think this was a promo for the show. This isn't a scene or anything. I think it's a promo.
23: Something like this. These guys aren't afraid of anything.
24: What the hell's going on?
25: Where is my backup?
23: SVU, next Thursday.
20: Yeah, they didn't get into the nitty gritty with the promo. But that was the episode. Because I think it was controversial at the time.
21: Yeah, I mean, probably, because somebody's going to be like, well, that doesn't happen. You mean you're mocking progress, and blah, blah, blah. But there are those stories out there where, you know, you got somebody who's like, well, it's okay, you're black. You can get away with it. I don't want to. I'm a good person.
20: Unbelievable.
22: Somebody sent me a clip, too, from this. Not a clip, but a story that ran of that episode. And Mariska Hargitay, who was on the show.
20: Yeah.
22: One of her lines was, we're acutely aware of the systemic inequities that exist within the criminal justice system. When the rape victim's character expressed concern that her attacker won't receive a fair trial. Well, I can't deny, she said, there's a history of racial bias. It's certainly not a perfect system, Olivia Benson said. And that was part of the lines.
20: Okay.
22: Some of the lines from the show. So,
20: can we just say, if someone's breaking the law, it doesn't matter what color they are.
21: Yeah.
20: They should be prosecuted.
22: I know, but they're making it sound like there was a question as to whether they did it or not, and they were going to get railroaded. In this case, I mean, in this particular case that we talked about today, there's no question.
20: In the episode, there was no question.
22: Okay,
20: the girl got raped.
22: Again, I didn't see, was it by that guy, or they just think it was by that guy?
20: No, it was by that guy.
22: Okay, well, then this is really dumb, then. Okay.
20: Yeah, that's the whole thing. Stupid. Okay. And then politically out there, you got people whining and crying about the old Jim Crow 2.0.
21: Yeah.
20: Or coming back because of redistricting or something like that.
21: Yes. Democrat Representative James Clyburn, he is all in on calling the new redistricting plans all over the South the new Jim Crow. The question and answer is here during an interview with Jake Tapper on CNN.
20: Okay.
26: Senate Minority Leader Chuck Schumer. He called the Supreme Court's decision to weaken the Voting Rights Act, as it were, quote, another step towards resurrecting the Jim Crow South. Georgia Democratic Senator Raphael Warnock said it was a, quote, 21st century version of Jim Crow in new clothes. Do you agree?
1: Absolutely, I agree. So much so that I've been saying this now for the last 4 or 5 years. And people have been looking at me as if I'm crazy or something.
21: Because you are.
22: Who would look at you to say you're crazy?
21: That's a crazy thing to say.
20: Hmm. I don't know if he's crazy or is it just a lie.
22: Yeah. Hard to say. Fine line there.
20: It's race hustling.
22: Yep.
20: Mm-hmm. That guy's pretty good at it. You know, I know this is one little snippet of an interview. Does Jake Tapper ever push back on this narrative?
21: Oh, no, because we just want the soundbite.
20: Got it. So even though he's a journalist, mm-hmm. and he'll write books after the fact.
21: Yes.
20: To say, hey, you know what was really going on during that presidential campaign with Biden? He was bonkers.
21: Yeah.
20: How about that? The guy was senile.
22: Right.
20: We didn't know it. Pretty much telling everyone, I'm a crappy journalist.
21: Yes.
20: But doesn't ask questions, well, just I want to get the reaction.
21: In 5 years, he's going to write a groundbreaking novel, or I'm not novel, a nonfiction piece that's called It Wasn't Jim Crow After All.
22: Followed by, OJ always troubled me.
20: Good one, man. Yeah, of course. Have you heard this controversy within the Democratic Party about the autopsy from the last election?
21: Oh, yeah,
22: because they don't want it released.
21: Yeah.
20: Yeah. Did you hear why?
22: No, I don't know why.
20: Well, the way I understand it is you know what? I'll play you a clip, and then we can get into it. This is Ashley, is it Antonine? She's a Democratic strategist, all right? One of the shows talking about the release of the autopsy and all of the controversy around it. This was on NBC over the weekend, but this whole thing's interesting.
2: I'm being told that the Democratic Party is going to release the autopsy in a matter of weeks, and it's going to include four things. It's going to include, one, an assessment of the organizing infrastructure of the party, an assessment of messaging and media strategy, as well as fundraising, and how and where the money was spent. And that's going to be the most explosive part, because there's speculations that decisions were made by campaign leadership to line their pockets rather than actually advance a strategy to win the election.
20: Just like they do to the voters.
21: Oh, yeah.
20: Hey, well, line their own pockets.
21: You know, when they're building out studios for podcasters because they don't want to travel to that person, but they need to make it look like it's the regular studio.
20: Yes.
21: They're paying out Oprah's company and all of that. And I mean, yeah.
20: Beyonce? Not sing?
21: Yeah.
20: Just to speak?
22: Well, she's known for her speeches.
20: Unreal. Here's the rest.
2: That is really the question that's on the table here that I think is causing a lot of people to want to discard and brush this under the rug. And I'm also hearing that Ken Martin is suffering a lot of pressure. He wants transparency, but there's pressure from within the party.
20: Yeah, within the party and with the leaders to say, bury this thing.
22: No, they don't want it out there at all.
20: Well, yes, how we made ourselves rich and got our friends a whole lot of money for this stuff. Yeah. Because Kamala wants it out there. That's what she said last week. Release it.
21: Yeah.
20: But, dude, part of the, when they get into the strategy, they were trying to cover for her.
21: Yeah.
20: They didn't want her doing interviews. I mean, it was worse than it was with Biden.
22: Her not doing interviews is a strategy, though.
21: Yeah.
22: You don't want that.
20: Well, that's what we were saying during the

0: is that they probably don't want to go out and admit, yeah, you know what? Lying about a president and then parachuting in somebody without getting any votes is probably a bad strategy. They don't want to openly admit their entire strategy was about lying, just plain lying to people.
1: It's always deception and deceiving with these people. It goes back to it time and time again. I don't know if you happen to see, and I always butcher her name, but she's very good at what she does. Baya Ungar Sargon.
2: Nice.
0: Yeah, I think that's more or less right.
1: You know, used to be liberal, pretty conservative now. She's on News Nation. I did not know Nick Fuentes became a Democrat. I don't follow it that much, but she was reporting on that. But she went into some right-wing podcasters, you know, people we've followed, you know, at one point in time. But it seems like, what happened to this person? I have no idea. Reported on this, like, with an editorial. Do you want to hear it?
2: Yeah, I do.
1: Thought you might. Okay, yeah. Get your reaction from this. Roll it.
3: Welcome back to the show. The racist, anti-Semitic, misogynistic podcaster Nick Fuentes came out as a Democrat this week, telling his audience, I'm a non-woke, moderate Democrat. I think the GOP needs to be destroyed. He is not alone in crossing the aisle. Marjorie Taylor Greene has a newfound love for and among Democrats since she turned on Donald Trump and started blaming Israel for genocide, among all manner of other crimes. Tucker Carlson is now excited to meet with the Democratic Senate candidate for Maine, Graham Plattner, whose most salient feature is the Nazi tattoo he's had for 20 years and only covered up with another tattoo a few months ago when his political opponents were about to expose it. Anna Kasparian of the left-wing Young Turks has admitted she watches the virulently anti-Semitic Candace Owens and is deeply moved by Owens' content. This meeting of the minds between prominent far-right influencers and the left hinges on a singular issue, their level of comfort for blaming Jews for the world's ills.
2: Yeah.
1: Is that what it is? Is that the way you see it?
2: Well, that boils it down simply. I mean, there's probably more to it than that. There's probably more tentacles, but that's certainly the driving force behind a lot of this. Yes.
0: Well, remember, Nick Fuentes, he got busted accidentally streaming gay pornography a few years ago.
1: Oh, I vaguely remember that.
0: And he said, well, that wasn't me. And then he blamed the IDF. He claimed Israel hacked his stream and put gay porn on it. I'm like, dude.
1: Wow.
2: No.
1: Yeah. I mean, she goes on with the commentary of all this stuff, but it, you know, you never know with people. Is it for clicks? Is it a certain ideology? You know, do they believe what they're saying? I don't know. I get asked that sort of stuff a lot. I'm like, I do not know. I mean, like anybody, you follow different people if you think they're trying to get after the truth and you like their style or whatever it is, but it's got to be rooted in the truth. Mm-hmm. And if it's not, then you just kind of are done with it.
2: Well, I mean, what are you going to do?
1: Yeah.
2: I'm never going to argue with somebody.
1: Yeah.
2: I mean, I'm not going to sit there and do that. I mean, there's a guy I was going back and forth with on social media. He's an anti-Semite, is what he is.
1: Yeah.
2: But he pretends he's not. Right. So there's no arguing. I can't argue with this guy anymore, other than to state, here's what I believe.
1: Right.
2: And if you don't like it, move on. But you're not going to change my mind. And then they've got all these far, far, far left, you know, websites, and they'll send articles to me. Here's what's really going on.
1: Oh,
2: you know,
1: yeah,
2: it's like
1: yeah.
2: some nutty, you know, guy in his basement who's churning this crap out.
1: Yeah, you got better things to argue about. Like
2: I do. Yeah, I do.
1: Like this Saturday. Like our plans this Saturday. Now, if I said this Saturday, that means this Saturday, right?
2: That's well, on a Wednesday when I see this Saturday, I'm assuming this Saturday
1: but
2: is the one coming up.
1: As I'm saying right now. As I sit here right now.
2: On a Monday
1: today,
2: morning, okay.
1: If I say, now, next Saturday.
2: Yes.
1: We're going to go to the concert.
2: Right.
1: When does that mean? Does that mean this Saturday or the next one?
2: You said next Saturday.
1: Yeah, next Saturday.
2: The next Saturday on the calendar would be this coming Saturday, yes.
1: Yeah, but I would say this Saturday we got a concert we're going to. I wouldn't say that.
2: Why wouldn't like you?
1: If I said later this week, you know it's later this week. If I said later next week, would you think that's this Friday or Saturday?
2: Why don't you just say a week from this Saturday?
1: We'll explain why Robbins is out of his mind about this and the five stories we're watching today coming up.

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0: The Markley Van Camp and Robbins Show. Jamie Markley, David Van Camp, Scott Robbins, and now the five stories we're watching today.
1: One, two, three, four, five.
2: All right, number five, the Trump administration wants to paint the Lincoln Memorial's reflecting pool blue, like the basin of it, to make it look nicer.
3: Yeah.
2: Well, they're being sued.
4: Well, by the red people?
2: No, by people who have too much time on their hands and, you know, not enough people who call them regularly. Apparently, that's a big controversy that he wants to paint it blue. I don't really care one way or the other, but whatever.
5: Probably look pretty cool.
2: Yeah.
4: Yeah, I think so. Yeah.
2: All right. Number four, Cole Allen pleaded not guilty to all four charges against him after he was charged with attempting to assassinate President Trump at the White House Correspondents Association dinner. Number three, Virginia Democrats proposed lowering the mandatory retirement age for state Supreme Court justices from 75 to 54. Just 54. Got to get out. Let's fire that guy act. All right?
3: Jeez.
2: This comes after the court told them they couldn't steal the midterm elections. Number two.
6: Losing's a bitch.
2: It really is. They're not handling it well.
3: No.
2: I'm almost surprised they didn't have a contingency plan for this. Like, they were really caught off guard that this might not hold up in court?
3: Apparently not.
2: Wow.
4: No, that was weird, too. Yeah.
3: Yeah.
2: Number two, President Trump tells Fox News that he's seriously considering trying to make Venezuela the 51st state because they got a whole lot of oil, and Venezuela loves Trump.
5: Liquid gold.
2: Yeah. And then number one, President Trump telling CBS News that he wants to try to suspend the federal gas tax of, what is it, 18 cents per gallon for a period of time and phase it back in when gas prices go back down.
3: Probably a good idea. Yes. Now, as far as this weekend, next weekend, if you're just joining us, Scott was very frustrated by a friend of yours that said, I'll see you a week from Saturday. He said that last Wednesday.
4: Yeah.
3: Or he said, I'll see you next Saturday.
4: Next Saturday.
3: And you thought that was this coming Saturday.
4: Well, because it would be on the calendar. It would be Wednesday. It would be next Saturday. It would be that following Saturday. Yes.
3: But a lot of people, when they say next, means the following.
4: Yeah, apparently a lot of people do think that way. Yes.
3: You don't?
4: I didn't until now, I guess. Now I do.
3: So if it's Wednesday and I say, hey,
4: I'll
3: see you next Friday, would you think that's in 2 days?
4: See, that's a tough one, because if you did it on a Wednesday and you said something about Friday, I'd probably go, this Friday? I'd probably ask you.
3: But this is only one day extended, so it was on a Saturday, and he says, I'll see you next Saturday.
4: Said that on Wednesday. I just assumed it was this coming Saturday, because that would be on the calendar.
3: I can see what you're saying.
4: Saturday, yes.
3: I can see what you're saying.
4: Yeah, I know.
3: But, it's just not clear cut.
4: I completely understand that now, because I was, in fact, 100% wrong. I'm glad I didn't go to the event thinking that that's what it was.
3: This is the Markley, Van Camp, and Robbins Show. Yes, you're like, what is that last week?
4: Yeah, like there would be a...
3: That's this! It's the next one! You're really
4: Debbie
3: getting...
4: Debbie Gibson tribute band or something, and I would be walking in there like, what is this?
2: You're walking around asking people like you're a pollster for the Family Feud. What do you mean by next Saturday?
3: Yes.
4: Yeah.
3: Yeah, I mean, to be clear, to either give the date... Or you could say a week from this Saturday.
4: That I understand, yes.
3: But when you say next, I think that's a little...
4: Yeah, so I don't know. That's just me.
3: Yeah.
4: I got it all straightened out, though.
3: I suppose as you get closer to the date. Because if it's a Thursday and you say, I see you next Friday, you know it's not the next day.
4: Right.
3: Because it'd be, I'd see you tomorrow.
4: Right.
3: Yeah.
4: It's all just very confusing to me. Just give me
3: the
4: date.
3: Scott Robbins, trifecta, a news update coming up.

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1: ABC News, I'm Michelle Franz. In the fragile ceasefire between the U.S. and Iran on life support, according to President Trump, he rejected the Iranian response to the U.S. one-page memo that would end the war and set up a 30-day negotiation period. The president says Iran cannot hold on to nuclear ambitions and warned that the U.S. is poised to restart hostilities.
2: It's unbelievably weak, I would say. I would call it the weakest right now. After reading that piece of garbage they sent us, I didn't even finish reading it. They said, I'm not going to waste my time reading it.
1: The president also says he would support lifting the federal gas tax temporarily to help ease surging gas prices for Americans. 16 passengers on that Dutch cruise ship hit with the hantavirus outbreak arrived in Omaha, Nebraska today to quarantine. Two others taken to Atlanta's Emory University for monitoring. The CDC says due to capacity in Nebraska. And severe storms on the march targeting parts of the South again today. This is ABC News.
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6: Joe, Jamie Markley, David Van Camp, Scott Robbins. Just remember last week we were talking about AOC. She said some pretty dumb things.
16: Yeah.
6: And I'm thinking, no one takes her serious for president. You have to be an idiot. Then I saw Scott Jennings saying why he takes AOC seriously for president. Huh. I know Scott Jennings is no idiot, which would make
16: Maybe
6: me the idiot.
16: Maybe he's just hoping that'll happen.
6: But then I heard exactly what he said. And then it made more sense to me. Have you heard this take?
16: No.
6: I think you'll like it. Roll it.
17: I take her seriously because of what Brad said. She is the energy. That's where, on the left, what she does and what she says, as silly and stupid as it may be, that's where all the energy on the left is right now. You look at it, the primaries that are going on at this moment. They got this Plattner character in Maine. They've got lunatics running in Michigan. All the energy in these Democratic primaries are flowing towards people, and they'll forgive anything, even a Nazi tattoo, as long as you've got the right radical energy.
6: So, yeah. It's a backhanded way of saying I take her seriously because that's where the energy is.
16: Yeah, well, it is.
18: I see where he's coming from, but I don't buy it. Because you look at Virginia and New Jersey, and both of these people that wound up winning in the governor's races,
6: mm-hmm.
18: they campaigned as moderates.
6: Yes.
18: So, like, I think, you know, yeah, there's some energy there, but what plays in New York City does not play in Des Moines, Iowa, does not play in Florida. Doesn't play in non-left-wing areas.
6: But do you think, if you're talking about primaries in those bigger states, New York, California, mm-hmm. that it plays?
18: I don't know. I just don't. I don't see it, personally.
6: It's hard for me to grasp it because off-script, I mean, even on-script, she's not very good. Off-script, it's a disaster. Yeah. Like that interview last week. Where it was, what was it, blacks basically started democracy?
18: Yes.
6: They invented it.
18: They invented democracy. Well, also, her talking about the American Revolution. Have you heard this one?
16: Oh, gosh. Oh, my gosh.
6: I don't know that
19: the
6: I heard this one.
19: The American Revolution was against the billionaires of their time. And we were declaring independence from such an extreme marriage of wealth and power and...
16: Yeah. Okay, that is the dumbest thing ever.
18: Yeah, I mean,
6: where did she get that? Is that part of the 1619 nonsense?
18: I don't really know where she came up with that because there were some very wealthy people leading the revolution.
16: Yeah, they were some of the wealthiest people on the planet yeah. at the time. Yes, and a couple of them gave up all their wealth to make sure it happened.
18: Yeah,
16: they paid for a lot of it. Yes, she just has no idea. She's never read a history book in her life.
6: It's so strange. You have like this party that is always raging against the ultra rich, yet the ultra rich support their party more than they do Republicans.
16: But the ultra rich do that.
6: When you look about it, you're thinking about multi-billionaires, and you think Elon Musk. They hate him. They call him Hitler.
16: Yeah,
6: and they now hate Jeff Bezos.
16: Yeah,
6: it is such a convoluted. Yeah. Weird message.
16: Well, right. If there's any sort of disagreement whatsoever with their mission, they hate you.
6: Well, yeah, I know it's the fight the oligarchy tour with Bernie sandwiches, which is a joke.
16: Yeah. I still got my tour shirt from 2022.
6: Oh, my goodness.
18: I heard it put very simply a few days ago, and I like the eloquence and the simplicity here, which is... You're complaining about Elon Musk and Jeff Bezos, and while you may not like their style, you may not like them, ask yourself this. Who has actually made your life better in practical terms? Elon Musk, Jeff Bezos, or Bernie Sanders and AOC?
6: Oh, yes, I'm close.
18: It's not even close. No, I mean, there's almost everybody in the country or a good slice of the country uses Amazon at some time or another.
6: Yeah.
18: Watches, whether it's consuming television, whether it's ordering prescriptions. I mean, they can get your prescriptions to you at your door in like less than 24 hours in a lot of cases. I mean, they're very good at what they do, and they do make life easier for a lot of people. Same thing with, you know, you go down to Space Center Houston, NASA, they're building a big platform for another rocket.
6: Yeah.
18: That's Elon Musk. Elon Musk is one of the guys who is not entirely single-handedly, but he's playing a huge part in reviving America's space program.
6: Yes.
20: Yes.
18: The technological advances that come out of that, I mean, this guy is making people's lives better.
16: His link for satellite hookups in these poorer countries?
18: Yeah.
6: Oh, and then you've got people with disabilities that can do things for the first time.
18: Yeah, the Neuralink thing.
6: It's wild.
18: Yeah.
6: I know that spooks some people, but it's a miracle.
16: Mm-hmm. Oh, yeah.
6: It's crazy. Yeah, I mean, that's actually a great point. Wow. Did you see where Ben Affleck and Matt Damon are getting sued?
18: Really?
6: I don't know if anybody saw the movie they had called The Rip.
16: Mm-mm. No, missed that one.
6: Decent.
16: Okay.
6: I mean, if you can suspend that it's Ben Affleck, it is, you know, entertaining enough movie. I think it was like straight to streaming. But anyway, it was the true story of a 2016 Miami Lakes narcotics raid, which became the largest money seizure in Miami-Dade history with more than $24 million in cash.
16: Wow.
6: So the real-life officers say the movie has unfairly damaged their reputation by portraying them negatively. One officer said, "When you rip something, you're stealing something. We never stole a dollar." And his attorney said, "My clients are now hurt for the rest of their lives with everyone, you know, perceiving that they're dirty."
16: Mm.
6: Which, if you saw the movie, you can kind of understand how you would think that they were dirty, but I have no idea. There's a lot to prove there. Could also be, hey, man, those guys got a bunch of money.
18: Yeah.
6: I bet we could get something out of that.
16: Yes.
6: I don't know if that's true, but, you know.
16: I'll be done. Huh. We'll got to watch that movie now.
18: I don't know if you really want that, because I think Afro Man has paved the way. And, you know, if you're a cop and you get negatively portrayed, you better be damn sure you've got a good case, because otherwise you're just going to get embarrassed.
6: Yeah. Yeah, we'll see. I don't know. And, yeah, you can let Robbins know if you thought that was a good movie or not.
16: Yeah, I'm gonna see it.
6: I don't want to just take it on my recommendation.
16: Oh, okay. Yeah, that's true.
6: I told you to watch one episode of Cobra Kai years ago. Just give me one. You'd never do it.
16: I just couldn't pull the trigger on Cobra Kai.
6: I know. You would have liked it. All the 80s references. But anyway, Casey's ready. You ready?
16: Yeah, let's go.
6: Here we go.
21: Are you ready?
22: One, two.
21: It's the three most important news stories of the day.
23: I hit the trifecta.
21: Well, at least according to Scott Robbins. It's the trifecta on the Markley, Van Camp, and Robbins Show.
6: Every day about this time, Scott Robbins' top three stories helped by his hero.
24: I'm Casey Kasem.
16: I heard you count down 1976 this weekend on a special edition.
25: Thank you.
16: Did a great job, by the way.
25: I'm ready.
16: Didn't screw anything up. Went backwards and no problem.
25: Three.
18: Okay. Number three, kids in the UK have adapted to life in a third world country.
16: Yeah, they have. Children in the UK, and now they've got with all the porn sites, they'll say, hey, are you over 18? Because if not, you got to get out of here.
6: Okay.
16: That's it. That's the check. Okay, I am. Click. That's it. No other verification, right?
6: Yeah.
16: Well, children in the UK are thwarting online age verification systems, which is much stronger there. Well, and what they're doing is they're drawing facial hair on themselves in order to appear older. So kids are putting mustaches on, taking a picture of themselves so they have an ID that looks like somebody older, right? Because you can put in any birthday you want, right?
6: Right.
16: And you can say, yeah, I am, but until you prove it with your facial recognition, well, it doesn't work. Yeah. A parent reported that their 12-year-old used an eyebrow pencil to draw a mustache on himself. And he was allowed entrance into the world of porn.
6: Man.
16: Some kids are using fake birth dates, some else's logins, parents or siblings' device, another person's ID. But hey, these are all easy. You can bypass any of those. The facial recognition, though, they thought they had them there, the kids, until the kids figured out, hey, all I got to do is draw a beard on myself.
25: Now, on with the countdown.
18: We'll say that. If you had to do that, you know, you got to verify your face in front of the camera online before looking at that content.
16: Yes.
18: I got to think, man, you are desperate.
16: Yeah, well.
18: Because you don't know where that image is going to go.
16: You know, no kidding, that's what you got to do.
6: Scott Robbins, trifecta, top three of the day, up to number
25: two.
18: Number two, Magic Johnson has made an endorsement in the Los Angeles mayoral race.
16: Yeah, the NBA legend has decided, and, you know, with Magic's endorsement, that'll probably take you to the top. Magic has endorsed Karen Bass, as the mayor of Los Angeles.
6: Why?
16: Well, he said she's doing a tremendous job. I am excited about a second term. You took on a tough job, and you've done a fabulous job, and we appreciate all your efforts and what you're doing and look forward to helping you to continue your mission, said Magic Johnson, whose house is still standing, was not eradicated by fire. Yes. I don't know if anybody was clamoring for the Magic Johnson endorsement, but she got it.
6: So are they already friends or something like that?
16: Apparently,
6: is that the deal?
16: They've known each other a while, yes, of course. Yeah.
6: Hmm.
16: She was on the Gadfly tour.
18: Yeah, he was,
16: you know,
18: really excited to go and endorse her. I mean, he is very much known for being positive.
6: Wow. Nice. Howdy. I'm just thinking, dude.
16: Smoking.
6: Does anybody really care anymore what Magic says?
16: I don't know. It's a big deal when he does it, so. I know he's a big deal. I mean, L.A., and they love him in L.A., no doubt. But anyway, doesn't move the needle? I don't know.
6: Well, there are a few jobs he had he was not very good at.
16: No.
6: Was basketball.
16: Basketball was the one he was really excelled at.
6: Yeah.
16: Outside of that,
6: has there been anything else?
16: It's been pretty sketchy.
6: Yeah.
16: The movie theater chain didn't last long.
6: Mmm, buddy.
1: And the countdown continues.
16: Didn't see that one coming.
6: Scott Robbins, trifecta top three of the day.
1: And finally, one.
18: Rachel Dolezal comes in at number one here. She's back in the news as the woman who was the head of the Spokane, Washington NAACP until it came out that she was faking her life as a black person. And she was actually white.
16: It was hard for her to get hired after that. And if you recall, she turned her attention to OnlyFans.
18: Yeah.
16: Where she made a pile of money on OnlyFans.
6: What sad sack is giving money to Rachel Dolezal? To see what?
16: I don't know. The thing about it is she was ahead of her time. Because now you can say whatever you want. You are. You are what you say you are.
6: No, you can't. You still can't change races.
16: Oh, that's true. That's probably the one that's not allowed, right? If she would have said, I'm a horse or something, that would have worked.
6: It would have worked better, to be honest.
16: Yeah. But anyway, she's now decided that, she has completed her 300 hours, which is amazing. They have to complete 300 hours to become a certified sex coach. I can't even make this up.
6: How much does she charge? How much are you paying?
16: I'm not paying anything, buddy. She's doing it, basically, she said, for single women and moms, single moms.
6: She's going to coach them for what?
16: Coach them how to reel in a man, I guess.
6: Hmm.
16: With all her, with all the 300 hours. What, do you go to community college? Is that online? What is that?
18: I don't know.
16: To become a sex coach.
6: I don't know, but I bet we could start a GoFundMe and people would pony up the money for you to get certified.
16: As a coach?
6: Yes. Take the class pass and just do a whole series online about how you're going through and you got a big test coming up. Heck yeah, people would tune in for that.
16: And you all could help me with the test. I just throw it out there to you, yeah.
6: Maybe.
16: Yeah. No problem.
6: Here with ideas if you're a game.
1: And there you have it.
6: Yes. Scott Robbins, the top three of the day.
16: When you're a young man, that's what you aspire to be, mom or dad. I'm giving up wanting to be a cowboy. I want to be a sex coach.
6: Hmm. I think maybe people will give you the information on how you can get certified. That'll be great. All right. News update and Nimrod's in the news coming up.

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0: The Markley Van Camp and Robin Show. 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
0: You might want to explain what a Nimrod is.
1: Well, it's a camper. That we used to have a little camper when I was a kid, and we would pull the camper around, and then we had what we called an adder room that we attached to the camper that gave us a little more room. It was just a big tent, essentially.
0: Yes.
1: With a little two-bed Nimrod.
0: Yeah. So, a lot of people wouldn't know that that was actually a camper.
1: I think they still make trailers, Nimrod. I think they still do make campers.
0: Okay.
1: Yeah.
0: But yeah, you hear, like, waking up stiff, and you said, from the Nimrod.
1: Oh, right.
0: People are like, what does that mean?
1: Yeah.
0: Right. Yeah. They might think news update, David Van Camp.
1: Who knows what it means, right? Open to interpretation.
0: Yeah, that's why I wanted you to clarify.
1: Well, I hadn't thought about that, but you're right.
2: I'm sore from the Nimrod, you say. All right.
0: Yeah, okay.
2: President Trump talking about Trump derangement syndrome.
3: Sorry, funny. The Democrats... Well, they suffer from Trump derangement syndrome, to be honest. They don't even know what they're looking at. They can't even see straight. But I have a new way out. I'm going to propose something the opposite of what I want, and we will have massive amounts of legislation. No, just all I have to do is say, we will not build the wall. And they'll demand that
4: it's diabolically.
3: No, I'm going to do it, Kenny.
2: You've got to do the, you're going to have to do the George Costanza thing.
1: Yeah, right. The exact opposite. Yes.
0: Man, the world-class troller. He just doesn't stop. That's hilarious. Nope. All right, we got to get to Nimrods.
5: When the going gets tough.
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6: I love the poorly educated.
0: All right. Nimrods in the News. We go to California. Red Bluff. This made the news, man. California Highway Patrol sees his car going by. Yeah, that's a black McLaren Spider. We clocking that baby at 151 miles an hour.
1: Oh, buddy. My.
0: And the chase is on. They pulled the guy over. Cop said, we didn't want to impound it. Dude didn't have a license.
1: Oh.
0: So we had his wife take it. And that's Nimrods in the News.
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1: From ABC News, I'm Michelle Franzen. After rejecting Iran's proposal, President Trump at the White House today says his goal remains the same, to prevent Iran from obtaining a nuclear weapon. The stalled talks come days ahead of the president's trip to Beijing to hold talks with China's leader, as the Strait of Hormuz remains closed off, sending oil and gas prices higher. Here's ABC's Tom Sufi Burridge.
2: The future status of Iran's nuclear program, not just the stocks of enriched uranium which remain in Iran and are thought to be buried deep underground, but also Iran's ability to enrich uranium going forward. And we've had a statement from a senior Iranian official today via state media saying enrichment is not negotiable. And what they mean by that is that Iran won't give up its right to enrich uranium for what it says are civilian purposes.
1: The president also says he may implement a federal gas tax holiday that would shave off just over 18 cents for regular gas and 24 cents for diesel. American passengers and one British national evacuated from the Dutch cruise ship amid the hantavirus outbreak arrived here in the U.S. today and are in quarantine in both Georgia and Nebraska. The CDC says one couple was taken to Atlanta due to space issues in Omaha. Dr. Amesh Adagia with the Johns Hopkins University Center for Health Security says the risk to the general public remains very low.
3: We have not seen any secondary cases occur in individuals who are in contact with people. So that really speaks to the fact that we're doing a pretty good job at keeping track of these individuals, getting them linked to care, getting them linked to testing, and that the virus itself is not able to easily move from person to person. It all seems to be related to exposure on that ship.
1: Cole Allen, the suspect in the assassination attempt of President Trump at the White House Correspondents' Dinner, appeared in court today. His attorney entered a plea of not guilty on all four counts on his behalf. Allen wore an orange prison jumpsuit and his hands and feet were shackled. You're listening to ABC News.
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1: More rain is expected in drought-stricken areas of the South. ABC's Jeff Smith says it follows last night's volatile storms over Texas, packed with isolated tornadoes and high winds.
7: This will turn into showers and heavy thunderstorms over portions of the Deep South and the Southeast. Over parched areas, this is actually good news. Upwards of 1 to 2, perhaps even localized amounts up to 3 inches of rain, where the drought has been the worst over parts of Georgia.
1: In the West, states including Nevada and Las Vegas and Reno and also California's Palm Springs, it's all about the heat. Those areas could see record-breaking temperatures this week. One of the biggest pop stars in the world targeting Samsung in a new lawsuit. If you
8: wanna run away, Dua Lipa says Samsung is selling TVs using her image without her permission. The photo in question was taken at a music festival in 2024 and is displayed on the boxes for certain Samsung televisions. Lawyers for the 3-time Grammy winner say they repeatedly asked Samsung to stop using the image, but the company was dismissive and callous. Now they're suing Samsung for infringing on Dua Lipa's copyright and trademark rights and are asking for $15 million. Mike Dubusky, ABC News.
1: Samsung says it won't comment on the ongoing litigation. New research says recess for school kids isn't just fun, it's necessary. The American Academy of Pediatrics updated its policy saying unstructured time is critical and crucial for academic success as well as mental, physical, and social development. Michelle Franz in ABC News.
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15: Iran was just this happy little country, not doing anything to nobody. I mean, sure, they throw some gays off rooftops, but I mean, you know, I'm not going to offer an analysis of it than just simply call it moronic, because these people don't put any more effort into what they do. So why should I put any more effort in describing it when just the basest word will do?
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17: You mentioned that you were going to be meeting with the generals on Iran. You rejected the deal from Iran over the weekend. Can you tell us anything about that proposal and what, if any, efforts were made to break this deal?
18: It was just unacceptable. You know, a lot of people said, well, does he have a plan? Yeah, of course I do. I have the best plan ever. I mean, Iran has been defeated militarily, totally. They have a little left. They probably built up during this period of time. We'll knock that out in about a day. But I have a plan. You know, it's a very simple plan. I don't know why you don't say it like it is. Iran cannot have a nuclear weapon.
19: Yeah, this is The Dana Show, D. Lash, Dana Lash Radio on X, on Twitter. Great ways to stay connected to her. My name is Craig Collins, filling in President Trump, doing a press conference earlier today in which he talked about the unacceptable offer given to us from Iran, the latest of several unacceptable offers. That is what they do all the time. It's always an unacceptable offer because they don't have the honest understanding of where they are right now in this conflict, in this discussion, in every part of this. Iran is not going to get anything they want is the easy way to say it. And they seem unaware of that or completely unwilling to accept that reality is probably a better way to say it. But a lot more happened during this press conference. A lot of these pretty interesting. Here, let's play a little bit more of that first answer, though, from President Trump.
18: They're very dangerous. They're very volatile. It's a terrible thing that's happened over there. They've killed 42,000 people in the last 2 months. 42,000. At least that's what we know of. 42,000 people. They killed numerous people over the last week, but they killed 42,000 people a month ago, a month and a half ago. They were unarmed protesters, not at all violent protesters.
19: So here's what's interesting, too, about this. The more that we talk about some of the aspects of this story of this ongoing conflict, this is exactly the type of news headline that Democrats typically care about the other way. And what I mean by that is whether it's Hamas and people in Palestine or wherever it might be, to hear 40,000 unarmed protesters violently murdered by a regime, this is the type of thing that students on college campuses want to protest in the streets. They want to refuse to go to class and scream and yell how bad it is. Essentially, what I'm saying is this is the type of story that should curry favor between President Trump and a whole lot of Democrats. The people who are upset about this on the right are upset because they feel we never should have gotten in any conflict whatsoever, including this one, regardless of the legitimacy of the issue, because we don't want to be the world police. But what's amazing to me is how many people on the left are up in arms, upset, reject this, say it's terrible for prices here at home, because they don't seem to understand they agree with the typical Republican stance on other conflicts that Democrats get us into. Now, as I say all that, I will also say that I've been fine with the conflict in Iran, because I do feel that a nuclear weapon from this regime would be a danger to the entirety of our society. It would be a danger to the world. Iran is already doing anything it can to leverage control of the Strait of Hormuz to try to cripple the world because they think they're in some kind of pain, and they are, I'll admit, in a lot of pain because of our blockade. What would they do if they had more capabilities is easily the question. Here is part of another question and answer from President Trump from the press conference talking about enriched uranium, which is the avenue to get the nuclear weapon, which Iran has too much of, and we want them to have none of. Here we go.
17: Agreed to allow the removal of all their enriched uranium.
18: Yeah, yeah. Well, they did 2 days ago. They didn't. Okay. They did 2 days ago. They said, you're going to have to take it. We were going to go with them. But they changed their mind because they didn't put it in the paper. So when they sent us this document that we waited 4 days for, that should have taken 10 minutes to do, look, very simple. We get that. They guarantee no nuclear weapons for a very long period of time and a couple of other minor things, but they just can't get there. So
19: this is a big deal. And this is, it seems like, the heart of the problem. Every time that anyone, whether it's Rubio or it's the vice president, talks to Iran, they very easily say out loud, not in writing, that they are willing to do whatever we want, that they're willing to let us take all of their enriched uranium. They're willing, they are willing, is the way I should say it, to allow us to cripple their ability to create a nuclear weapon in the next 20, 50, you pick the amount of years. Because in the near future, ain't happening. In the distant future, shouldn't be happening with the agreement here. And then when you look at the thing in writing, it's essentially like the way a child would negotiate with you. That every time they say, yes, I'll do that, and you eventually try to get it on paper, inevitably they say, you know what, never mind. I was really hoping you didn't catch me this time with this part of the we're not going to do the thing we said we're going to do. Because if it's on paper, I think it causes a different problem for Iran, which is that it's evident that they're breaking something. And honestly, not to compare the ongoing conflict in the conflict between Israel and Hamas, but there are a lot of similarities in this one too, in the way in which the enemy, this would be the Iranian regime, is trying to weaponize our media, the way that they weaponized media against Israel before, saying things like Israel was bombing hospitals and whatnot. All of those things are designed to make the populace here in this country very upset with the administration because we're doing things that they don't like. Now, another really interesting moment in this press conference came when someone asked President Trump about weapons that might have been given to protesters in Iran. Of course, the United States would like to see this regime overthrown internally. They would very much like to see, essentially, a revolt that causes the Iranian people to get the freedoms that they deserve, to not be under hand and fist of a, a dictator, a type of treatment, just a horrible, terrible treatment where 40,000 people are being killed. And Trump admitted, yeah, we gave people guns. We'd like them to be able to defend themselves.
18: If they want to go out on the streets, they have no weapons. They have no guns. We thought the Kurds were going to give us weapons, but the Kurds disappointed us. The Kurds take, take, take. They have a great reputation in Congress. Congress says, oh, they fight so hard. No, they fight hard when they get paid. So I'm very disappointed in the Kurds. But they were given. I said it wasn't going to work, by the way. I guess I have to say it. I disagreed with what they did. They gave it. I said, they'll never get there. And I was right. I like to be right. In this case, too bad. But we sent some guns with ammunition, and it was supposed to be delivered, but they kept it. I said, they're going to keep it. But what do I know? I've only been doing this a short period of time.
19: I do love everything he said in response there. He goes, everything that we drew up on paper in order to try to help arm the civilians, the Kurds, the resistance groups, none of it worked out the way we wanted it to, and we knew it was coming that way. And how dare anybody actually listen to me going in? But I do think that many, many people whether that's within this administration, within government and politicians, or just pundits, other individuals. A whole lot of people hope that Iran fixes this problem itself, and that never actually occurs. Every time that we hope for a regime change to happen from within, the amount of things that we have to do to facilitate that change is always way beyond whatever anyone in an idea room on a piece of paper is saying, like, this is all we have to do, and they'll revolt. They'll immediately react when they see this level of push compared to, you know, no push at all. So, again, I just think it's really interesting that as you go through this and discuss all the different variables, the willingness of Iran to elongate these talks. There's one other thing. I do want to play this, too. This is actually Russia and Ukraine, and it's Marco Rubio calling out Vladimir Zelensky as a liar, saying that there's some things we're being told that then don't actually work the way that they're supposed to work. It is incredibly difficult for the United States, the toughest person in the room, the most powerful organization in the room, to be given so much misinformation by everybody

0: because otherwise you're getting yourself involved in the war. Okay, what is the security guarantee? It is troops that are willing to step in and secure. If you put that in place now, that means you're injecting yourself in the war. What he was told very clearly, and he should have understood it, is that the security guarantees come only after there is an end to the war. But that was not attached to unless he gives up territory. I don't know why he says these things. They're just not true.
1: I think I understand why Zelensky says these things, because he wants the exact thing that Rubio is talking about there to happen. He wants our military to be on the ground fighting this fight before it's actually over. He wants that. Zelensky several times has called for the rest of the world to fight Russia during this long war that's gone on between those two people. Those two parties, those two countries, he's often said that he would like to see other people acknowledge the risk that is Russia militarily, whether that's in Europe or literally anywhere. So I think the end result of all of this, the most valuable discussion in finding an avenue to actually get where you want to go and actually solving the problem, is to convince Zelensky that he probably has to give up the Donbas region to get peace. This isn't to get protection. It's to get peace. It's to end the conflict. And that if you don't give up these areas, long contested areas that Russia had a unique amount of control over through proxy fighting, if you don't give it up, then the war doesn't end. And then you don't get security. So you can pretend as though these items are all connected intentionally when they are connected accidentally, I guess is a way I could say it. Because, yes, once the conflict is over, you do get protection. But in order to end the conflict with Russia, you're going to have to give in places that Ukraine has long not wanted to give in, but they're not capable of fighting this fight long term, especially not with the help without our help, which I've said multiple times and you've heard multiple other places. It's just sort of insane to me that this is where we still are on both issues, with Iran and with the ongoing hopeful negotiation between Russia and Ukraine, because it's just a repetition of this is the thing you're going to have to do. This is the thing that we'll say out loud we're willing to do, and then we get into the room to sign the paper, and we're not willing to do that thing. And as long as you get there, it just goes on forever. All right, we'll take a quick break. A lot coming up. This is Craig Collins filling in on The Dana Show.
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0: And now, all of the news you would probably miss. It's time for Dana's Quick Five.
1: That's right. It's time for a Quick Five on the Dana Show, D Lash, Dana Lash Radio on X, on Twitter. Great ways to stay connected to her. I saw in the New York Post a story about how single women are deciding to become moms without men. Now, granted, they need some doctors and some donations of a certain kind. But other than that, they don't need an actual guy in their life. More and more women are turning to this. Some of the procedures have initial startup costs of $1,000. And then, of course, quite a bit more if they're successful. There's a really interesting component to this discussion for me. And it just seems to be the lack of ability for people to be together in earnest ways in our current society. I don't think you can devalue the role a father or a man would play in the life of a child to the amount that people seem to be doing this, to be like, you know what, I haven't found anybody that works for me, so I'm just making a baby on my own. I'm not saying that you can't do it. Of course, a bunch of people are, and it, in fact, is a free country. But it just feels like it's a side effect of a discussion that often happens in our country, in our society, in you know, the Internet's versions of the world, that really devalues the role of an actual committed couple and actually, honestly, devalues men in general in a lot of ways. But this is a story I saw that seems bad. Other things out there, what are some of the best fads of the 90s? This is something that appeared on Bro Bible, and I enjoyed it a lot. Some of the items that appeared, whether it's new songs like the Macarena, which for better or worse were probably one of the marquee dance things that emerged from the 90s, but also other stuff. The Super Soaker is an item of the 90s. Nintendo Game Boy. Starter jackets. We found my starter jacket, my Chicago Bulls starter jacket that I had as a kid. And my wife fits in it, and she thought about wearing it more. And it's the weirdest thing in the world for me to see as a 40-year-old man now. The missus throwing on the starter jacket that I thought was cool when I was 10. But it is a thing that you could also do. Those were awesome. I don't know why they went away. Also, slap bracelets and Beanie Babies made this list of 90s fads that were, quote, the best, but don't exist anymore. Anxiety might actually help you live longer, according to at least one study. I should mention there's a tremendous amount of studies that say that anxiety definitely kills you faster, causes all kinds of problems. So whether they find some way to say that it might be good, I don't know that it nullifies all the ways that it might be bad. But emotional reactivity and internal stability, which is the metric they used, which looks at things like stress, mood swings, poor mental health, etc., when factoring in the likelihood of stress, the likelihood of response to some of the things going on in your life, they found that there might be some health benefits to it. But again, I think that the benefits probably are outweighed by the myriad of problems they've seen, or the stress that goes to your heart when you do this. Now, one of the things I thought was most interesting pointed out here is they said people who are high stress about their health might actually eat healthier, and that would prevent them to be healthier, or that would cause them to be healthier if they ate healthier. I think you could separate those things out, baby, and you could just say anybody who eats healthy is in fact healthier than people that don't. Quick break, a lot more. Craig Collins filling in on The Dana Show.

0: So I've been paying attention to what's happening with gold and silver lately, and honestly, it's pretty shocking. Gold and silver have risen to record highs in relation to the dollar. And after talking with Colin over at Noble Gold Investments, I really get it. 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
3: ABC News, I'm Michelle Franz, and redistricting efforts continue in the wake of the Supreme Court's decision impacting the Voting Rights Act. South Carolina, now the latest state to look at redrawing maps, including the district of lone Democratic House member Jim Clyburn. ABC Washington Bureau Chief Rick Klein has more.
4: You can put voters in a new district, but you can't force them who to vote for. So if you move those voters, including in Congressman Clyburn's district, which is a majority black district in South Carolina, into other districts, the fight becomes for those other districts. Someone like Jim Clyburn, he's been elected 17 times to Congress. His district has changed a number of times.
3: President Trump heads to China later this week for talks. A White House official says more than a dozen CEOs of major U.S. businesses will be joining him in Beijing. Talks, though, still likely to center around the war with Iran. It comes after the president rejected Iran's response to a ceasefire. 18 passengers evacuated from the Dutch cruise ship due to a hantavirus outbreak, now in quarantine in Nebraska and Georgia, waiting to get the all clear from health officials. This is ABC News.
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18: This is the Dana Show. My name is Craig Collins, filling in. Thrilled to be with you. A bunch of stuff out there to talk about, a bunch of things that matter in the world in which we live. All right, let's get right to some of the other audio I have. I thought this was interesting. You literally are like talking Memphis, which is a city with black voters, and you split it in three, stretching 3,000 miles, is a quote in a debate that happened on CNN in which Scott Jennings was sitting across from a person that was complaining about some of the decisions, some of the things that are happening in Memphis and Tennessee that are hurting Democrats and their ability to get their politicians elected. Here's what's really interesting about couching this into a race-based question or a race-based discussion, which is what you'll hear in a second. Ashley Allison, one of the guests in the show, is doing. The likelihood that the person who gets elected is, in fact, black makes things odd. And the person who's currently representing the district is not a black, which also makes things odd. Because if you're claiming that you want voters of a certain race to be capable of voting for someone who better reflects them from a diversity standpoint, you would think that asking these voters to elect someone who looks like them would appease Democrats. Of course, none of it matters. None of it should matter. It doesn't matter what someone looks like, what the color of their skin is. If they're a man or a woman, all that matters is their ideas and if they reflect your beliefs. That's all we should talk about. But Democrats can't do it that way because it doesn't emotionally benefit them. But here's this back and forth discussion. I just love the beginning sentence, though. That's why I said it before I played it, that she's talking about black voters. She's talking about how you're splitting it up and you're changing everything in a bad way. And Jennings just nukes the entire argument.
19: On the campaign,
20: you literally are taking Memphis, which is a city that with black voters, and you split it in three, stretching 3,000 miles.
21: Who's the current Democrat congressman there? Is it a black congressman?
20: Just because black people are allowed to like people that don't look like them.
21: Exactly. And that is the point I wanted you to make, because just because you're not going to have a black congressman, why is it that a Republican can't do just as well representing black voters as a Democrat?
20: Why does your race determine your politics? You're making my point, actually. The assumption is black people will only elect black people. No, black people are smart enough to elect. Black people will elect people who will actually represent them, who have their best interests in heart. And what Republicans have done in Tennessee is dismantle the power for black people to have their voice. They did the same thing in Texas because they said they thought Latinos were going to swing for Republicans. There are black people that are represented. I'm black and I got a Republican president right now. Black people don't elect black people based on race. They elect people that are aligned with their moral, their beliefs in justice. And Republicans just took that away from them in Tennessee
18: I kind of love the cough, by the way.
20: Other states.
21: I just disagree that the only person, the only kind of a politician who can elect black people in Congress must be a Democrat. This is just an artificial.
20: That's not what I'm saying. That's not what I'm saying.
21: Black voters are still fully franchised and go vote for whoever they
20: want.
21: That's
20: not what
21: I'm
20: saying.
21: It just doesn't have to be a Democrat.
18: Yeah, here's the thing I love about it. That last sentence there from Scott Jennings, black voters are fully franchised, meaning this isn't Jim Crow 2.0 when you're not allowed to vote because of the color of your skin. That's not occurring. What you don't have is a whole lot of people collected together based on their race who vote, and we call that a district, regardless of where they actually live in proximity to other individuals around them, essentially meaning that I can't carve out a district because of what people look like, because that's racist, because that's wrong. If I want to choose a neighborhood like Memphis or a community in Memphis or whatever it might be, certain sections of a populace, I need to choose those sections regardless of their race. This shouldn't be a controversial discussion. It shouldn't be something that the left wants to scream and yell about and then choose when they make it racial, when they make it an emotional argument, and when they don't. Because they don't love the fact, as I said at the beginning here, that what you inevitably get is exactly the thing that they claim that they're not getting, which is people who can nominate someone based on their identity, based on their ideas and not their identity. It's insane that we have to go through this and then be accused of being the racists. Like, that's the best part of the discussion, is when at the end of, hey, why don't we allow people in certain communities to elect representation, regardless of what anyone looks like, on both sides of the equation, for the voters and for the representatives, and the opportunity for the other side to say, how dare you, the racism coming out of your mouth in the thing you said that was inherently not racist. It's just, it's dumbfounded. It's so dumbfounding to try to figure out the path of logic that gets us from point A to point B in just being mad that more Republicans might win more seats in the House. Let's play this audio. The alleged White House Correspondents' Dinner shooter, who I usually never name any of these guys, has pled not guilty. His name is in the audio, and I am going to play it. They mentioned his name a couple times. I usually just don't like saying them because I never want anyone who does something like this to get any notoriety from it. I do believe to a certain extent, especially in the society we live in now, with the amount of people who just want to be famous on the internet for not horrible things, that some of these people want to be famous on the internet for horrible things. But let's go ahead and play on this alert.
0: The suspect in the White House Correspondent Dinner shooting, Cole Allen, had his arraignment this morning. We understand he just entered his plea in federal court. We're going to send things out to David Spunt, who is joining us live outside of that courthouse. David, what's the latest?
18: Yeah, David, what's the latest?
1: Hey, guys, a not guilty plea entered by Cole Allen during this arraignment. Not surprising. We figured he would do so based on the paperwork that was filed in court over the past couple weeks, but not guilty plea to four charges, two gun charges, one attempting to assassinate the President of the United States, the most serious charge of them all, and then finally assault on a federal officer when he shot, according to authorities, shot that Secret Service agent in the chest. Thankfully, that Secret Service agent is okay. If convicted, Cole Allen could spend the rest of his life behind bars. Today is a preliminary hearing and an arraignment. Interestingly enough, and I'll leave you with this, I mentioned this about 20 minutes ago at the top of the show, that he wants U.S. Attorney Jeanine Pirro and Todd Blanche off the case, arguing that since they are potential victims because they were inside the dinner, it's not proper for them to be on the case.
18: That last part is kind of amazing, if you think about it. This piece of crap individual who has a tremendous amount of proof out there that he did the thing he's accused of doing and had the desires that he's accused of having, meaning he wanted to kill Trump and anyone connected to him, anyone within his administration. And honestly, in his manifesto, the individual said he would take any life of anybody that got in his way. When you have all of that out there, the person can also say, you know what, I want some of these people to be off the case because I was trying to kill them. I'm innocent, not guilty, which is insane. Of course, the amount of proof seems to demonstrate how quick this court case will actually go, how easy this trial will be for the prosecution. But nonetheless, I just thought that was amazing, that someone would go the avenue, go the road of, you know what, I'd rather not have these people in the room because they were some of the people I wanted to kill. And if we give in to those kind of things, I do not think these people should be removed from this court case. Jeanine Pirro, et cetera, should not be, and Todd Blanche. But if we give in to those things, you essentially allow the murderer to dictate some of the terms in a horrific way of what inevitably shouldn't matter. I will say that I don't think his likelihood to be proven guilty or innocent hinges on the involvement of a couple individuals. I think, obviously, most of our country knows that the amount of proof out there demonstrates the likelihood that we're going to see the case make the decisions that we all assume they're going to make. But it's just, it's amazing to me to have a discussion like this and to have certain avenues like this that would allow a person as dangerous and violent and horrible to potentially create some of the rules. It's just simply wrong. A CNN political analyst admits that Democrats have suffered another huge loss in Virginia. There's a big New York Times story out there claiming that it has inside sources that have come up with new ways for the Democrats to try to circumvent the decision to not gerrymander the crap out of Virginia to create even more Democratic seats in the House. And some of the things the New York Times is saying that are likely to happen or Democrats are considering doing are full-on crazy. Every part of utterly and ridiculously over the top. It's like a kid being told that you can't do something, so they want to take their toys and go home. Or actually, even better than that, a better way to describe some of the stuff in the New York Times that Democrats are considering doing, it actually is a dictatorship type of thinking. It's, I don't like the decision made by the judicial system. I don't like the decision that might be made by voters. I don't like any decision but mine. So let me come up with every way I potentially can to get what I want, regardless of what other people, maybe everyone else, thinks is right. Let's play a little bit of the CNN audio, and then I'll give you some more of the information that appeared in the failing New York Times.
2: This is a big blow. Hakeem Jeffries, I basically wrote a column that was like, this was great for Hakeem Jeffries, because he was all in on it. $38 million spent from a group affiliated with him. Mm. Obama was in on this. And now this is a big defeat. And one of the reasons why Virginia was so important as well was Democrats were anticipating this Supreme Court decision, which is also going to have massive effects. Mm-hmm. So they felt like they've got this sort of tranche of four seats, and now, of course, that's gone. Again, they're still hopeful that they can maybe get one or two of these seats, but it has been a big, big waste of money. They'll have to
18: pay. A big waste of money that they should have seen coming, that inevitably they would be told, and this is hilarious to me, and I think I said this the other day, and I'll say it again on this show, that the biggest thing that harmed the Democratic argument in courtrooms, where they were trying to get their gerrymandered districts to actually stick for the 2026 midterm elections. The biggest thing that hurt them is the Democratic demand to not have the elections be one day and one day only. Because if people weren't voting early and weren't sending in mail-in ballots and all of this stuff, you could make the argument that Democrats tried to make that one election process had ended and another one has yet to start. And because one has yet to start within the Virginia Constitution, you can change the districts. That's usually the rule. There's some other reasons that they failed in court. That's not the only one, but it's one of the ones that's most amusing to me because it screams out loud that we should have a one-day voting. I'm not saying this because I'd want Democrats to have succeeded in Virginia, but I do think that by and large, and something that'd be very much welcomed by a whole lot of conservatives, is to do away with a vast majority of the elongation of our election process, to have it be just one day, to have military men and women be basically the only people who can vote in advance or vote, you know, via mail-in ballot from afar, to destroy a lot of the things that make our elections seem less secure than what they could be if they were run like a Powerball or Mega Millions. All right, one last thing, and this is the part I'll pay off as far as the New York Times goes, and we'll probably talk about this later. Democrats contemplated changing the age limit for people in their Supreme Court to be 54 years old. It's currently 75. This is in the New York Times article. One of the ideas that was thrown around by Democrats that unnamed sources claimed was occurring. The amazing thing about that, not only that it's ridiculous that someone in their mid-50s couldn't capably serve and be a justice, a Supreme Court justice, state, or any level, but also that every current justice is 54 or older, meaning essentially they would wipe out the entirety of their Supreme Court at the Virginia state level, and then they would be able to rename whoever they wanted to all the seats. That is one of several ideas being thrown around as a potential way to circumvent the current decision made by the current Supreme Court in Virginia. And they call us the dictators. They call us the people that want to see communist rule in our society, which is insane, because of course we don't. Of course we don't want any of those things. And doing something like that, not getting what you want so you change all the rules in their entirety, is exactly the kind of thing that a king would do, not the stuff that Trump does that then gets rejected in other parts of our three-power system that makes him incapable of even building a ballroom. A king would be able to build a ballroom. That's all I'm saying. Quick break, a lot more. Craig Collins filling in on The Dana Show.
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13: 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Dr. Martin Luther King Jr. dreamed of a nation where his children would be judged not by the color of their skin, but by the content of their character. 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But there's hope. DEI is being rolled back. Through civil rights enforcement, federal funding cuts, and growing cultural resistance to its harm in schools, workplaces, and communities. America is strongest when united, not divided. Our universities should lead the way in bringing people together, not driving them apart. 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Restoring Truth, Correcting Bias in Education, One Story at a Time. A series brought to you by the Leadership Institute and Radio America.

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1: This is the Dana Show. My name is Craig Collins, filling in. Thrilled to be with you. A bunch of stuff out there to talk about. I saw that many people do not intend to go on summer vacation. This is because the summer vacation is just too expensive currently in our society, and that makes sense for a whole lot of us. I don't think this is as big of a deal as some people think it is, because you should still be able to take time off. You just do something called a staycation. Now, granted, I'm not saying that if you can't afford it, you shouldn't leave, because leaving is way more fun. But I think people, the real point of this is I think people underestimate the value of a staycation. There are a couple caveats to it. You need to have someone, if it's someone you're married to, as it would be for me, if my wife and I took the same time off where we didn't intend to travel anywhere. You need them to accept the idea that you're going to do a whole lot of nothing, because that's what makes a staycation so much better, is there's no pressure at all to do stuff, any stuff, even a little bit of stuff. You can do nothing for an entire week, recharge the batteries, and feel great. Call me lazy if you want to. I actually really enjoy this. When you travel somewhere, especially if you're with someone who wants to explore a lot, no offense to people who do, you wind up with too many things to do. And then every single day, you do too much stuff. You feel like you're really, it's still fun, it's still way better than work, but you feel like you have responsibilities every day while you're somewhere else. And that ruins the majority of value that you get from getting away from your day-to-day responsibilities to take a vacation. So this is my very long answer to a very silly problem that I saw out there. Just do a whole lot of nothing and do it at home, and you'll be completely fine, and everyone will be happy. One last quick thing that I thought was funny. A contestant on The Price is Right won the largest single game prize in the history of the show. A retired veteran, whose name is Vanessa, won $240,000 in cash and prizes. That's $227,000 in cash from the lion's share game and a luxury trip to Morocco and a bunch of other things. The previous record had been $210,000 set in 2016. The biggest takeaway I had to this is that it would be tremendously fun to be on The Price is Right, but it's not the same win that some other shows. It's still a great win. $200,000 is an incredible win. It's not Who Wants to Be a Millionaire versions of money for the people that walked away with the most on that show. You just got to accept that going in, I guess. But 240, congrats to her, and awesome that she's a veteran. Quick break, a lot more. Craig Collins filling in on The Dana Show.
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1: From ABC News, I'm Michelle Franzen. Health officials say 17 Americans and one British national living in the U.S. are now in quarantine at medical facilities in Nebraska and Georgia. The majority in Omaha, ABC Steve Osunsami says two patients are at Emory Hospital in Atlanta.
2: In a statement from Emory Hospital, they say that they're working in coordination with local, state, and federal partners, that they've received two passengers here from the cruise ship following the outbreak. One is symptomatic and is receiving care in Emory's biocontainment unit, and one is asymptomatic currently, identified as a close contact, and is undergoing evaluation and monitoring.
1: President Trump rejecting Iran's response to a ceasefire memo. The U.S. and Iran remain stalled over reopening the Strait of Hormuz and also Iran's nuclear ambitions. ABC's Karen Travers has more.
3: The big sticking point for weeks, for months now, of course, has been Iran's nuclear program and their nuclear ambitions. The president has been very clear. He wants the United States to get Iran's enriched uranium. He said that last week. We're going to get it. That has been a red line for Iran. But it's not clear if that was something specific they put back in this. But again, it's been a sticking point for some time.
1: A nonprofit conservation group has launched a legal battle to try to stop the repainting of the Lincoln Memorial reflecting
4: In a lawsuit filed Monday, a nonprofit called the Cultural Landscape Foundation argued that Trump needs approval from Congress to alter the Lincoln Memorial because it's a historical landmark. Trump has defended his attempt to repaint the reflecting pool in a shade of blue called American Flag Blue and renovate the site.
5: And over the years as a developer, I've probably built more than 100 swimming pools.
4: The nonprofit is asking a judge to halt the renovations until the Trump administration gets congressional approval. Peter Haralambos, ABC News.
1: On Wall Street today, stocks ending higher led by tech shares. 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
1: Severe weather is targeting parts of the South today in drought-stricken regions, and extreme heat in parts of the West and mountain states are raising the risk for wildfires. Here's ABC News meteorologist Kenton Joecki.
9: Where it's also very warm in the upper Midwest, it's also combining with dry conditions on the ground and a lot of wind, and that's giving them fire weather danger, meaning that weather conditions are there and that if a fire sparks, it's going to spread rapidly. That's for parts of eastern Montana. We're talking about South Dakota, North Dakota, even through much of Nebraska, including Kearney, Nebraska. And then you're getting through northern Minnesota as well, where we have elevated fire danger there too as well today.
1: In Florida, fire crews working to contain a brush fire in the Miami-Dade and Broward counties near Highway 27. It's burned more than 5,600 acres. Transportation Secretary Sean Duffy facing criticism for a 5-part reality show that he did with his family. Duffy is in a series called The Great American Road Trip, following his family to U.S. landmarks, he says, to celebrate America's 250th anniversary. Duffy used to star in the MTV series The Real World. UK Prime Minister Keir Starmer facing growing calls to resign from members of his own Labour Party in the wake of disastrous local election results. Three ministers serving in his government have also resigned. The Prime Minister's polling numbers down due to perceptions that the economy hasn't changed in the UK, and also amid the release of the Jeffrey Epstein files involving a U.S. ambassador appointed by Starmer. Michelle Franzen, ABC News.
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15: Iran was just this happy little country, not doing anything to nobody. I mean, sure, they throw some gays off rooftops, but I mean, you know, I'm not going to offer an analysis of it than just simply call it moronic, because these people don't put any more effort into what they do. So why should I put any more effort in describing it when just the basest word will do?
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17: This is the Dana Show. Whoa, my name is Greg Collins, filling in, yelled a little too loud into the microphone there. Thrilled to be with you. A lot of stuff out there to talk about. Let's do this. Let's play some audio of President Trump talking about the dishonorable people that happen to be the leadership in Iran.
18: I've had to deal with them four or five times. They change their mind. They're very dishonorable people, the leadership. Don't forget it's the third level. The first level is God. They were unreasonable. The second level is more reasonable. The third level, nobody wants to be president, you know? They say, who wants to be president? There's nobody raises their hand. But we're, they change their mind. I've had that in business many times. The mind changers, you call them. These people, that you make a deal, and then the next day they send you a document that takes 5 days to get there when it should have been there in 20 minutes. You know, it's pretty simple. Document.
17: Because everything changed. The biggest reason that you get mad at the name changers or the idea changers, the people who don't care at all what they say in person, is because of the ridiculous amount of things that they then believe that they said when they get home and write up the document. Like, nah, I said this. I thought this thing over here, this is going to be better for everybody involved. And it never is. We all know it never is. Let's play this. This is President Trump also unveiling his nickname for Democrats who don't support his agenda. Fairly easy as far as Trump nicknames go, but still a pretty good one. Here we go.
18: I was hunted by some very bad people. Now I'm the hunter. It's much better when you're the hunter. But these are bad people, and they'll give you no support at all, no matter how good it is. I mean, as an example, I don't know what the numbers are, but if we go to Congress to get something approved, which we get, but you can say that we're going to reduce drug prices by 80%, and we won't get one Democrat vote. I don't know how they get away with it. That's why we call them the Democrats. They're Democrats because they're dumb. They're dumb people. And
17: look, this is not, you know, creating the nicknames that go as well. It's not even Sleepy Joe level of good, but the Dumbocrats is fine with me. Because, yes, there are a lot of people who are motivated by things other than logic when they decide what to do, what not to do, who to support, who not to support. Oftentimes, of course, they're not supporting President Trump, and it doesn't matter what has gone into any of the discussion about what you should or shouldn't do. None of that's important. All that's important is that did Trump say it? Okay, the opposite of that. One other thing that I thought was kind of interesting, well, a couple. Let's do a couple more Trump quotes. He did talk about the McDonald's diet and how he believes it might be a secret cure to a lot of problems that we face in life. Here we go.
18: I don't know what this is. I feel the same as I did 50 years ago.
19: Yeah.
18: It's crazy. Someday there'll be a day when that won't happen. I'll let Bobby and Oz know, you know? It's not quite the same. But I feel literally the same. I don't know why.
5: I'm not. It's not because I eat the best foods. Maybe they are the best foods. Who knows what the best foods are? Maybe junk food is good and the other food is no good. I know people that eat the best food. They go to a restaurant. They have celery, and I don't want. And I'll have steak and everything else. And I say, "How you doing?" Well, it's over for me at a young age. And all they do is watch it. I know many, many people that all they do is watch their weight, their this, their that. And they kick the bucket, and here we are. I feel great.
17: It's uniquely kind of enjoyable to listen to President Trump talk about how he's doing great at his age, health-wise. And there are other people who don't wind up having the longevity of life that Trump has. He says it the way he does, fairly nonchalant. I've told this to people before. And I don't know if it was a Trump quote last time or someone else, but you have conversations with people at different stages of their life, and people at a certain stage, a certain age, they get fairly used to losing friends and family members. It's something that happens often. I've talked to people that said basically none of their friends are still around. And so when you're a younger person, I'm 40, I'm not exactly young or old. I don't know what you'd call me. Depending on your age, you probably call me both young and old, depending on how old you are. But nonetheless, at my age, there are not a lot of people who we are losing, a lot of friends and family that I'm losing. There are some, but it doesn't become as matter of fact to talk about death the way it does as you get older. And honestly, I've said this to younger people who get mad whenever there's a quote like this out there, especially if it's President Trump that has said some of these things. They're like, how dare he make a joke like that? It's just a different stage of life thing that a whole lot of people do. He is far from alone. And there are many people I know, as I said a second ago, who talk about it the same way. And then there's people who get upset with that, too. And I don't know. I just figured for the sake of it, especially since I saw people commenting on that audio clip and saying how dare he joke so much about people who their health winds up being an issue at whatever age they are. This is just a byproduct of reaching your 70s, 80s, 90s. My grandmother lived into her mid-90s and would often say fairly what I thought were dark things to me, but they were a byproduct of her age and the reality of the lack of other people in her group that make it as long as she does and live as great of a life as she did. All right, another thing that I want to play, this is the last piece of Trump audio I'll play for right now. He is joking with the senator out of Alabama, Katie Britt, about her remaining loyal to him and blaming her for some of the issues that we're facing.
5: You're the one that got me into this, I have to tell you. I hope she always remains loyal to me so I can continue to support her.
19: Yeah.
5: I would hate to go against her. That will never happen, Katie,
19: that's right? That's
5: right,
19: sir.
5: But to say just a few words, she's really a fantastic woman. She's a great senator. And I got lucky. I was supporting somebody else, and then I realized that the somebody else wasn't very good. And I said, who's that young woman I met? It was so impressive. They say her name is Katie Britt. I said, let me talk to her. I talked to her. I endorsed her. She won in a landslide. And you've been winning in landslides ever since.
17: This was all tied to the advancement in maternal health care that was announced by President Trump. Again, something that you would think would be popular with the left. You think that they'd say, thank you so much, Mr. President, for the thing you did that we think is on our side and not your side. Whatever that might be, this is a win. That does something valuable for, again, women's health that you would just assume would matter more to some. All right, let's play audio of AOC. She is talking about the American Revolution now. She continues to rewrite history. AOC recently went viral for saying that black people created democracy. That is not a misquote. That is word for word a thing she said. She then tried to explain it by saying that the civil rights movement somehow created the idea that democracy was something that black people achieved on their own. I don't know. It's hard to even parse out all the logic, but it doesn't matter if you want to say the thing that I would agree with, that you would say way to go to the men and women, the people who fought for anything that they earned in our society, anything that was difficult for people to gain. Like, you can praise the civil rights movement without rewriting history to claim that black people created democracy. That's just begging for political support based on emotional and absolute crap things that you say out loud. Here's another one of those.
20: The American Revolution
19: was against the billionaires of their time.
17: Hilariously stupid.
19: We're declaring independence from such an extreme marriage of wealth and power and the state.
17: Here's one of my favorite things that actually happened on social media. So if you go to X, you know that there are these community notes that are added. A community note right under this statement where AOC is claiming that the American Revolution was against money. It wasn't against a king specifically or control from afar of our country or the thing that became our country. It was actually just people who wanted to fight rich people and were mad that they existed. Here's the community note. Robert Morris, considered the richest man in America at the time, used his own personal wealth to finance much of the American Revolution. And here's the thing that Democrats always forget. You need somebody to cut the checks. You need someone to pay the bills. They want to soak the rich via any sort of tax program they can think of. And the rich are really good at not paying that money, by and large, by leaving. Leaving the state they're in that's doing this, leaving the country if they wound up having to, which, God forbid, hopefully doesn't happen. Because places like Texas, where I live, do everything we can to keep people here in this country when places like New York and California are doing just atrociously awful stuff to push them out. But that's my favorite missed piece of information, that there was an American billionaire, or what would essentially be a billionaire, cutting checks to help fund the American Revolution when she claims they were fighting these people. Just imagine, and this is horrible to do, that AOC was around at that time to say that what we need to do is fight people who have a lot of money. And then you have Robert Moore standing in the corner being like, so you don't want me to write this check then? You don't want me to

0: at that time to say that what we need to do is fight people who have a lot of money. And then you have Robert Moore standing in the corner being like, so you don't want me to write this check then? You don't want me to sign and give you this money? And eventually she'd have to say, well, you're fine. We like you. We just don't like anybody else. You're the only good one. All the other ones are terrible, which is a crazy thing out there for them to think. But there's so many versions of that issue, that problem, and that I want to apply my logic in certain circumstances and abandon it entirely in other circumstances, depending on how well it serves me and how well it involves evoking emotion from you that hopefully gets you to do whatever you want. That's the entire game, hook, line, and sinker, and it's terrible. All right, we'll take a break. A lot coming up. This is Craig Collins filling in on The Dana Show.
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7: 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Trump slaps the EU with a 25% tariff. 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

0: And now, all of the news you would probably miss. It's time for Dana's Quick Five.
1: That's right. It's time for a Quick Five on the Dana Show, D Lash, Dana Lash Radio and X on Twitter. Great ways to stay connected to her and everything she has going on. Her team, including producer Steven, are amazing. And Dana's awesome on her own with all the stuff she puts up on social media, too. Let's do this. Some quick stories. People are, quote, fat banking for future plastic surgery. This is where you decide that at some point in the relatively near future, you're going to go ahead and throw down some money and fix your body with some knives and whatnot and a doctor, I assume, not some alleyway. And because of that, you're like, hey, now no rules apply. Let's go ahead and add a little bit of weight. Let's do whatever we want to do. So when they finally cut into me, I'm getting my money's worth. I find this idea to be hilarious. I don't think it's a good thing. I'm not encouraging you do it. But it sounds exactly similar to every other thing that people talk about now, whether it's, quote, girl math. I didn't come up with that, by the way. Somebody else did. Where you factor in the amount of money you're saving by spending on something and then not spending on something else, instead of just deciding that stuff costs money, and if I buy anything, I'm spending. You come up with excuses, I guess, is a way to say it. This is another version of, yeah, I'm putting the weight on, but someone's taking it off soon, and they don't charge by the pound. At least I don't know if they do. I've never done that kind of surgery myself. There is a McDonald's hack out there that allows you to recreate a In-N-Out animal-style meal, which is one of their more popular burgers. I love that this is a thing. I don't want to necessarily take you through all the steps on how to turn McDonald's into animal-style In-N-Out, because they're calling it a hack that takes multiple different add-ons and changes and whatnot to make it have all the same toppings and ingredients. But here's what I love about this. People praise In-N-Out. They say it's the best. They say nothing could be better than it. And the truth is that you can pretty much have any burger made any way you want at any place you want if you know what items to add and what items to remove. I don't know if it would be cheaper, though. I imagine when you're asking for certain sauce and other items to be added on to your quarter pounder or a Whopper or wherever it is you're going to turn it into an animal-style burger. I don't know if you're saving yourself money or just coming up with the realization that a lot of fast food tastes eerily similar when you do certain things to change it. Fast food, I always felt like the way to talk about this is you have the tallest midget. I know that's inappropriate. Some people get mad when you say that. I don't care. That, to me, is the debate of all the best burgers in the world of fast food burger, because it's still not the same as, like, a gourmet item that you might make at your home or buy from a fancy restaurant. Those are still going to be better than these things. We all know it. No one seems to care. Another piece of audio that I really liked, the CEO of Uber. I was talking about how hard it is to get a 5-star rating as an Uber driver. Even the CEO of the company has not achieved that level of success. I don't know if during the drive, during each ride, this person casually mentioned they're the CEO, but there is some audio complaining about this from last year.
2: It is a 481 now. I still have to build it up. I think I'm on the phone too much when I'm in the car. I asked the driver, you know, do you mind if I make a phone call? But, you know, I'm working on it. I'm increasing it.
1: They do mind if you make that phone call, by the way. And if you're the CEO of the company, you probably are going to be on the phone a lot. But anytime an Uber driver, not that I give bad reviews. I always give 5 stars because I feel like this is someone's livelihood, unless they tried to harm me. If they somehow put us in harm's way, I think I'd give a worse review than 5. But by and large, I'm gonna pump out 5 for you because I don't want to be the reason you can't put food on the table for your family if you took a phone call while driving me. But nobody likes it. Nobody's a fan of listening to somebody else have a conversation. We all know that this is true. So that's probably, in fact, he's put his finger on the pulse of the exact problem. One last one that I saw. Gas thieves are drilling into vehicle tanks, leaving some drivers with repair bills much higher than the actual cost of just buying the gas. You're not going to get that much gas if you drill into a car. I guess if you're doing it 20 cars in a line in a parking place where you know no one's coming out anytime soon, maybe you're acquiring gas that has value. But this just seems like a mean-spirited thing that thieves are doing. I know they're not nice people. I know they're breaking rules. I'm not expecting them to be kind. But it just seems like a uniquely, like, what did you really get? And honestly, if you confronted me and said, I want your gas so much, I'm going to ruin your car when you walk away, I'll probably just give you a gas gift card and ask you please not to drill into my vehicle and go ahead and take the win. All right, quick break, a lot more. Craig Collins filling in on The Dana Show.

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3: ABC News, I'm Michelle Franzen. Supreme Court Justice Samuel Alito has temporarily extended an order maintaining nationwide access to the widely used abortion pill mifepristone by mail and through telehealth visits for now. ABC's Devin Dwyer has more.
4: An administrative stay is simply a timeout, a freeze of the status quo to allow the justices both to decide what they're going to do and also to write something about it, to be able to explain it to us.
3: Mifepristone has been deemed safe by federal health scientists for decades. Due to the ongoing war with Iran, President Trump says he may support lifting the federal gas tax temporarily to help with soaring gas prices at the pump. It could reduce a gallon of regular by roughly 18 cents and just over 24 cents a gallon for diesel. The president calls Iran's latest response to a ceasefire deal weak. U.S. home sales remain flat in April, a time with sales picking up for the season typically. The lagging housing market struggling due to the economic uncertainty. This is ABC News.
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1: This is the Dana Show. My name is Craig Collins, filling in. Thrilled to be with you. A whole bunch of stuff out there to talk about. One of the things that I found pretty interesting that definitely deserves some level of conversation is how great Spencer Pratt is doing as a potential politician. He is making a lot of Democrats very mad because of the success of his campaign and the way in which he's going about, you know, transitioning from a Hollywood slash reality TV star to someone who might be politically relevant, something we've seen a few times before that has worked out and seems interesting. Maybe that's the secret sauce. Maybe you have to find people who are reality TV stars because they're used to a certain level of forced transparency. Granted, with a lot of performance in there, too. I'm not pretending that all those reality TV shows are actually reality. But there is some forced transparency that you might not want that might be good in the world of politics. This is my way of thinking. CNN, not so happy with the success of Spencer Pratt. One of their panelists had a full-on psychotic break slash meltdown while talking about the common sense approach to running for political office. Here we go.
2: I mean, his odds are going up. We'll see. This is a really uphill battle for him. But I think Republicans should be taking copious notes because he's literally, you just got to embrace common sense and be normal. And he is calling out the fact that leftists in L.A. seem to be fine with letting people, you know, shoot up in front of schools. They're fine with dogs getting injected with fentanyl. They're doing nothing. He's calling out some very obvious things that the vast majority of Americans can agree on, and he's going viral because of it. People want common sense.
1: Yes, they do.
3: Is this common sense for real? Like, as an LA voter, as someone that will vote for mayor in Los Angeles, I'm telling you, this is the opposite of common sense. This is so embarrassing. I am so exhausted of being surrounded by this level of idiocy. It is not. This guy is not practical.
2: Politics.
3: His man's plan was to live off his reality fame. When that dwindled, he wanted to be an influencer. When that dwindled, he tried to make his wife a singer. It didn't work, so now he's going to be mayor of L.A. He says he's going to end corruption. How? He says he's going to have no more homeless. How? He says he's going to have renters' rights. How? I'm so sick of having politicians come in here with zero experience.
1: Oh, my God.
3: Telling us they're going to fix everything. Have we learned nothing?
4: Let me just play.
3: It's embarrassing.
1: She's so angry. I wish you could see it, but it's radio, so for the most part you can't, but you can go look it up as well if you want to find the rant and the craziness yourself. That was fun. Fun for a lot of reasons. The first one being, by and large, Democrats are usually the people who offer you a whole bunch of stuff with no real way to do it. The most ridiculous version of things. You're seeing that in New York with Mamdani right now and how great he said he was going to do, how much money he was going to make for you and take from other people. And now that's not exactly working out the way that he had hoped it would work out. He is not alone in doing that, though. And so it's kind of amazing to hear this woman say that she's so upset with the things that Pratt is promising and the inability to do them. The best way to fix corruption, I'm going to go ahead and tell you, because it's fairly simplistic. And it's something that I assume a whole bunch of people have already thought about themselves. But I'll throw it out there in case you haven't. The best way to fix corruption is to out it. To tell us what's going on so you can't keep doing it. Get rid of all the waste, fraud, and abuse by being transparent. That's why I said a second ago, transparency is really at the heart of success there. We're such a connected culture. We're such a connected society that there's not a lot of things you need to do other than tell the American people, hey, look at all this money people are stealing. I mean, look at Minneapolis and Minnesota right now. The amount of people who don't live there who care about the abuse, the fraud, the you know, claiming that you're doing a child care thing that you're not actually doing, and the ability for a Nick Shirley to show up and knock on some doors, through the roof. We talked about it here in Texas at KSEV Radio, where I work and do an evening slash afternoon drive, depending on what time of day you're getting in your car, drive home show. And it's interesting because the way that we became so focused on something that really doesn't impact us, for me living in Texas, but a lot of people living a lot of places, is that they told us about it. They outed it, and it seemed true, and it seemed to be real. And then the more you learned, the deeper and the more horrible that thing got. But so as far as answering that first point, how do you get rid of the amount of corruption, the amount of fraud that exists in our society within government? You just tell us about it. You give us more and more information, and we'll be able to suss a lot of it out on our own. And then the other thing she yells about, how to fix the homeless problem or any other problem in L.A., don't create a whole bunch of programs that make people want to be there in a homeless capacity. Don't beg people to come into our country illegally or to live here without any ability to do it, et cetera, et cetera. Don't incentivize individuals in our country to do the things that you then want to complain about and don't like. That's the biggest problem for the Democratic side of the aisle, and even the way in which they attack the rich, I guess, is it all leads back to the same place, is if you offer certain benefits and programs, you call yourself a sanctuary city, et cetera, et cetera, you wind up dealing with some of the challenges that they face as a byproduct of your policies. Just get rid of the policies. And then guess what? You don't have as much of a problem. That seems to be good. I want to play this audio. This is pretty interesting. In 2021, Joe Biden praised record high gas prices as part of an incredible transition to green energy. This was a thing that was getting forced down everybody's throat, that Biden wanted to fight oil and gas companies and told us this would be better for the future, for our society. Since we're in the same place where gas prices are uniquely higher than any of us want them to be, you have to ask yourself the simple question, am I happier that the fight we're fighting this time is, funding terrorism or potentially holding the world hostage via the creation of a nuclear weapon by a power that can never actually have a nuclear weapon? Or would you have been happier a few years ago when that fight was to get rid of your gas-powered car? There's an obvious answer here, but I think is just playing the whataboutism or the hypocrisy demonstrated. This is a pretty easy way to do it. A lot of Democrats were also praising the fight against oil and gas companies, even if it caused some pain at the pump, as they would say it. But here's Biden, at least in this moment, being cognizant enough to say how great gas prices are when they're high.
4: And when it comes to the gas prices, we're going through an incredible transition that is taking place that, God willing, when it's over, will be stronger and the world will be stronger and less reliant on fossil fuels when this is over. You see what Europe is doing relative to the importation of Russian gas. You see what, anyway, I won't go through it all, but and what I've been able to do to keep it from getting even worse, and it's bad. The price of gas at the pump is something that I told you, heard me say before, would be a matter of great discussion at my kitchen table when I was a kid growing up. It's affecting a lot of families.
1: I hate, by the way, when he always mentioned that. Like, I'm sorry for anyone that I gave a horrible flashback of how bad things were when Biden was in office, when he always talked about the kitchen table. His parents must have included him in all kinds of conversations that they were having while sitting down. Like, they were way too transparent about their financial health with their small child when Biden was growing up, that I don't think it all makes any sense or is even remotely close to true. But I digress. I just think that if we had to pick which of the things causes the pain that we're facing, and honestly, and this is a better way to say it too, if they hadn't done that a few years ago, this would probably be more tolerable now, meaning we wouldn't have gone through other versions of having to stretch our budgets to succeed and to remain putting food on the table and successful and all the things we need to not be out on the street ourselves. If we didn't have to go through this pain a few years ago, only to do it again now. I think one of the reasons that people are so upset about it is because of the fact that we've seen this movie once before, just for a very, very different reason. All right, let's play this audio. This is Ro Khanna on Fox News having a bit of a whoopsie, a bit of an issue when he's talking about Jim Crow and lack of representation and lack of diversity. And he seemed to forget a thing that definitely seemed to matter. Here we go.
5: So on this redistricting, Politico writes this: Republicans have just won the redistricting war and boosted their slim hopes for holding the House. It's leaving Democrats, despite all the political wins in their favor, fearful that the House is back in play. What is your take on this? Do you feel at all that Democrats might have just wasted $65 million on a losing effort?
6: We're still going to win the House. The reason we're going to win the House is gas prices are up. Food prices are up. People don't like the fact that we're in a war in Iran. They don't like the fact that the Trump administration hasn't released the Epstein files or held the Epstein class accountable. But I was very disappointed in the Virginia Supreme Court overturning an election. And then you have the Supreme Court basically taking away black districts in the Deep South that Dr. King and John Lewis fought for. So this isn't about winning the House. We're going to win back the House anyway. This is about reversing some of the progress we made in the civil rights movement.
1: Yeah, it's all about rights and all about race and all about certain issues. And then I love somebody on social media that said Tim Scott is laughing all the way to the bank on this topic since he's a black man who happens to represent people that voted to have him represent them, even though that doesn't make any sense to Democrats because it has to be black districts that only vote for Democratic politicians, regardless of their race. Like, it's not about diversity. And he's stumbling all over that, as you can obviously tell, because of how little they care about that part. They don't want to help. You know what? I've said this a bunch of times. I should take a second and say it correctly because it matters. Because we've seen this movie as well again and again and again. They don't want the thing they tell you they want. They want something that immediately and totally serves them. And they just find a way to explain it to their useful idiot voters that gets them what they inevitably want. They don't care about representation. They would take a fully white House of Representatives if everyone was a Democrat. Like, that would be great to them as they were telling you that they needed representation to be more diverse or to be whatever. It doesn't matter. All they want is power. And when people learn this, we're seeing a lot of data that says that there are still a lot of black Americans that support Trump and support Republicans, more so than we've seen before. There's a lot of data points that are saying some of the minority groups that Trump did better with in 2024 than Republicans traditionally do well with, are still supporting Republicans, even as doom and gloom and people claim that you're going to see this giant blue wave happen across our country, similar to what they said about the red wave a few years ago that didn't happen to the degree that you hoped, because everything always seems to be more tempered than what the warnings always are, meaning we always have less change. Even though we have significant change often in politics after a presidential election, it's always less than whatever anybody is saying is likely to happen, or at least by and large it is. But nonetheless, what I think is really interesting about this is that they can't have their cake and eat it too in the Democratic Party, saying what we really want is fairness when it comes to race, but we don't necessarily want people that look different than us if those people represent the wrong side of the aisle. I mean, they'd love to see Tim Scott lose his job, even if that means one less black guy has a role in the Senate, because it's not about the things they claim it's about. All right, I've repeated it enough times. I think we're good on that. I've belabored that point. A quick break, a lot more. Craig Collins filling in on The Dana Show.
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0: It's his life mission to make bad decisions. It's time for Florida Man.
1: That's right. It is time for Florida Man on the Dana Show, D Lash, Dana Lash Radio on X and Twitter. Great ways to stay connected to her, her and her social media team, including producer Steven. Do an incredible job with all the videos I watch on those platforms. If you want to see what it's like to not have a producer, Steven, go to at Radio Craig C. And then you see me occasionally tweeting about the Yankees and how bad it was to watch them get swept over the weekend. Anyway, other stuff out there. Apparently, Southwest Florida has opened its annual application for its gator hunt, its alligator hunt. There's two of them. I live in Texas. I know this happens here, too. So anybody from areas where you don't occasionally, once or twice a year, hunt alligators will think that this is insane, and I'm usually a part of that group. But you're also kind of grateful that this occurs because you can't let the alligators run amok in the places where there's a whole lot of them. My favorite part of this story is that there's two applications you can fill out. One is for, quote, the main hunt. That application process ends in just a few days on May 18th. And then the second one, which you have until June 18th to apply if you want to hunt alligators in Florida, is called the Super Hunt. And I guess in that one they're doing even more things. I'm not sure. Or they dress as superheroes, some sort of tie to Marvel, whatever it might be. But I love the fact that there's two. There's if you're, you know, green to the whole process. You don't want to go too far, too crazy, too fast. So let's just do a regular hunt. And then there's, you know what, I'm a pro. I've been a part of the regular hunt a few times. I'm ready to super hunt the alligators. But that, to me, is just great. It's Florida men and women. It's not any one individual Florida man as far as a story in that world. Around 100 hot dogs were stolen. This was overnight, a burglary in Central Florida at a school. Two men reportedly were seen jumping a fence near a university high school around 1:07 a.m. and stealing a crap ton of high school hot dogs. A lot of problems with this story. First, I thought this was interesting. The amount of money they probably stole in total hot dogs is only about $60, meaning that 100 hot dogs at the prices they pay for the school wasn't as devastating of a theft as it could have been if they targeted more high-value things. The other one is these are not the best hot dogs. And not that there truly is a great thing in the world of hot dog. But if you remember school, and I'm not trying to be mean to the lunch ladies who cook these things, by and large, the products they bought there that they fed to the masses were not the best possible items. So these are cheaper hot dogs, as demonstrated by the price. That plus some ice cream only cost the school about $60. Still wrong, still shouldn't do it. I just don't understand why people steal some things and then don't take other stuff. I had talked about this, I think, on a different show, not here on Dana's show. My car was broken into in Houston, Texas, and they barely stole anything from me. And I'll be honest, even though I was happy that the limited amount of things I left in my car were mostly left there, I was also a little insulted because that means the stuff I own wasn't worthy of stealing, which is good and bad. It's like you're darned if you do, darned if you don't. One last Florida woman, a 18-year-old woman, tried to rob a man at gunpoint. The story gets really crazy as you dive into it because it's the guy's girlfriend's sister who told him to strip naked and then give her all the cash he had on him while charging him with a gun before he leaves with the sister of the suspect, running away from the attempted robbery and, I don't know, harm done. Talk about a weird family reunion next time you hang out for that relationship. Craig Collins filling in on The Dana Show.
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5: From ABC News. Lindsay Davis, anchor Prime streaming weeknights on ABC News Live. The fragile ceasefire between the U.S. and Iran faces new challenges. President Trump says the ceasefire is on life support after he rejected Iran's response to a U.S. memo to end the war and set up a 30-day negotiation period. The president says his goals remain the same.
6: But I have a plan. You know, it's a very simple plan. I don't know why you don't say it like it is. Iran cannot have a nuclear weapon.
5: ABC's Tom Sufi-Burge has more on the sticking points.
7: The future status of Iran's nuclear program, not just the stocks of enriched uranium which remain in Iran and are thought to be buried deep underground, but also Iran's ability to enrich uranium going forward. And we've had a statement from a senior Iranian official today via state media saying enrichment is not negotiable. And what they mean by that is that Iran won't give up its right to enrich uranium for what it says are civilian purposes.
5: Gas prices remain at four-year highs. The president says he may implement a temporary federal gas tax holiday to ease the pain at the pump. Efforts to monitor the hantavirus outbreak on board a Dutch cruise ship continue in several countries, including the U.S., after passengers were evacuated. 17 Americans and one British national were flown to medical centers in both Nebraska and Georgia. ABC's Steve Osunsami is outside Emory University Hospital in Atlanta.
8: Two of those patients were flown here to Atlanta because they are trying to relieve any potential pressure on the facility in Nebraska. The concerns is that if another one of those patients had tested positive in Nebraska, they would have limited facilities to handle this over there, so they're sending some of those patients here for relief.
5: Supreme Court Justice Samuel Alito has extended a stay in a mifepristone case, allowing access to the key abortion drug for now. The drug has been deemed safe by FDA scientists and available to women for decades by mail and telehealth visits. You're listening to ABC News.
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11: Officials in Laredo, Texas, working to identify six people whose bodies were found inside a sweltering rail car Sunday afternoon. Forensics experts say it could be a case of human smuggling.
12: The temperature was well into the 90s when a Union Pacific employee doing a routine check of freight cars made the discovery and called Laredo police.
13: LPD arrived at the scene very quickly along with Laredo Fire Department, and they unfortunately did confirm the fact that there were six decedents inside of the boxcar.
12: The police department's Joe Baez says five of the victims were male, one was female. The medical examiner will determine their ages, nationalities, and cause of death. Jim Ryan, ABC News, Dallas.
11: A famous music site in London getting ready to open to public tours centered around the Fab Four.
14: 3 Savile Row, London, is one of music's most iconic addresses. It's the headquarters of Apple Corps, in charge of the Beatles' business operations, and the Fab Four performed from the building's roof in January 1969. That turned out to be their final public performance. 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It includes access to the roof. More details are coming about dates and prices. Brian Clark, ABC News.
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18: Iran was just this happy little country, not doing anything to nobody. I mean, sure, they throw some gays off rooftops, but I mean, you know. I'm not going to offer an analysis of it than just simply call it moronic, because these people don't put any more effort into what they do. So why should I put any more effort in describing it when just the basest word will do?
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1: This is The Dana Show. My name is Greg Collins, filling in. Thrilled to be with you. A bunch of stuff out there to talk about. Let's play some audio of President Trump from earlier today, answering a ton of questions from the press. I know this isn't the question itself. This isn't actually the discussion, because President Trump does this so often. He is by far the most accessible person we've ever seen in the role of President of the United States. But if you ever were to wonder if his brain isn't still functioning how it's supposed to function, I don't care if you like or dislike the things he says, if you were to contest or contend that he has got the broken brain stuff that Biden had, the availability he has to media often destroys the idea of that narrative. And when you hide someone the way they hid Biden during his time in office, you know the exact opposite is true. But here is President Trump answering a question about the ceasefire with Iran. He inevitably rejected the deal with Iran. We have that audio, too. Here we go.
20: The time being, the ceasefire remains in place.
6: You know, it's unbelievably weak, I would say. I would call it the weakest right now. After reading that piece of garbage they sent us, I didn't even finish reading it. I said, I'm not going to waste my time reading it. I would say it's one of the weakest right now. It's our life support. They understand. These are all medical people. Dr. Oz, life support is not a good thing. Do you agree?
21: Bad prognostic.
6: I would say the ceasefire is on massive life support, where the doctor walks in and says, sir, your loved one has approximately a 1% chance living.
1: Yeah, because they keep attacking us and keep not caring about the fact that they agreed to a ceasefire, similar to everything else they do, where they say out loud that they're going to go ahead and give us all their enriched uranium, and then in the document that they want us to sign to end the conflict with them, they're like, we're not going to give you any of the enriched uranium. Why did you think we were going to give you that? They troll you the way that your girlfriend, or in my case, wife, might occasionally when they're mad at you. They say something out loud that you know you will understand one way, and then a few minutes later pretend that you got it wrong and it's all your fault, and this is really because they're mad about something else. This is what I've found after years of being married, that I have to apologize for the right thing or my brain will, time from time, be exploded by some of the crazy stuff that's getting talked about. If I do it the right way, I'm fine. If I say the wrong thing, then who knows where we're going. President Trump actually talked about the rejection of Iran's latest proposal, and as I said, mostly because it didn't match any of the stuff they were saying, which is usually bad. To negotiate one way and then write something totally different usually means you're not getting the thing you want. Although I wish this worked. The next time I did something like buy a house, I'd love to negotiate the price out loud as one thing and then write in the agreement that I expect the homeowner to sign that it's actually worth way less and I'm giving you way less and just hope for the best there. That's essentially what they're doing.
0: You mentioned this, you were ready to meeting with the generals on Iran. You rejected the deal from Iran over the weekend. Can you tell us anything about that proposal and what, if any, efforts were made to break the state?
21: Yeah, it was just unacceptable. You know, a lot of people said, well, does he have a plan? Yeah, of course they do. I have the best plan ever. I mean, Iran has been defeated militarily, totally. They have a little left. They probably built up during this period of time. We'll knock that out in about a day. But I have a plan. You know what it is? A very simple plan. I don't know why you don't say it like it is. Iran cannot have a nuclear weapon. They're very dangerous. They're very volatile. It's a terrible thing that's happened over there. They've killed 42,000 people. In the last 2 months, 42,000, at least that's what we know of, 42,000 people. They killed numerous people over the last week, but they killed 42,000 people a month ago, a month and a half ago. They were unarmed protesters.
1: Here's the thing, and I've said it before, I'll say it again just quickly. Typically, this is the type of discussion that matters a whole lot to Democrats. The same people who stood in the street and protested that a terrorist group, Hamas, had the right to do terrorist things because they felt bad for the people of Palestine who were caught between a group of people fighting to have their country stop getting killed by terrorists and terrorists who didn't care at all about the Palestinians any more than anyone else seemed to outside of, again, the college students here in our country or a lot of the far left liberal people. This is one of those arguments that should work for them. Unfortunately, it seems to not matter because President Trump is in the office. It's not the reason, the main reason I support the conflict, by the way. I will say that. I'm not trying to be a hypocrite myself. The reason that I think it's good that we're fighting Iran is because I see that country as a place that at some point will gain a nuclear weapon if we don't do things like this to stop them. Does it happen in the next 5 years? I have no idea. 10, 15, whatever it might be. Iran is demonstrating through their use of trying to bottleneck the Strait of Hormuz to hurt the world that they would do the exact same thing if they gained a nuclear weapon. This meeting between the United States and China, one of the discussion points is likely to be Iran. It's very much likely to be Iran. A lot of people also don't seem to understand that the United States is gaining leverage over China, over Russia, over all these bad actors for some of the things that we're doing to disrupt the oil trade that hurts our sanctions. Our ability to control people through economic harm is nullified by the ability for some of those groups, China and Russia among them, along with Iran, Venezuela, and others, to trade without us in a way that makes them not care so much about the sanctions we place on them. This is how Russia circumvented that kind of stuff before, and we're now involved in trying to upend that system. I'm sure it will come up because China is not happy at all with what's going on, and this is hurting China. And the thing that President Trump will likely to say in response to this is, well, then get Iran to behave, because it's not us that you need to ask for things from. It's them. One last thing, I just want to play this. President Trump was honest, saying it's not a whole lot of money, but federal gas taxes are going to be suspended to try to make prices a little bit better. Gas prices did skyrocket, according to some, after President Trump announced that he had rejected the latest peace deal with Iran because it's not at all connected to the discussions they have before the deal is written on the paper. But here we go.
22: How are you going to suspend that tax for?
21: Until it's appropriate, yeah. Until
22: Mr. President,
21: it's a small percentage, but it's still money.
1: It's money. It's something. And he said he will suspend it for as long as appropriate to help the American people afford the higher price of gas taxes. All right, there's something else I want to play. I don't know why, when sitting in for Dana, more and more often I've been playing audio of Bill Maher. But he is a far-lefty guy in some ways, who's willing to actually say common sense things in other ways. I'm not telling you that you should agree with a lot of his actual politics, but I do like his willingness to say some things out loud that the left refuses to say. And he sat down with John Fetterman, Senator Fetterman, who also does this with a D still in front of his name as far as the political party that he is elected under. He doesn't always feel like a Democrat compared to the right. He doesn't feel like a conservative or a Republican or America First or any of that stuff. I also disagree with Fetterman on a lot of things, but I just find this interesting. So I want to play a little bit of this audio at the beginning, their discussion about how comfortable people are with describing themselves as communists in politics in the United States in 2026.
2: Well, I mean, just the word communism or being called a communist, not that long ago, was a dirty word, as it should be. We did try it, communism, all over the world. It's a nightmare. But it's not a dirty word anymore on the left.
3: You know, Plattner in Maine absolutely identified himself as a communist.
2: Right.
3: 100%.
2: And so does Mondami's Maine lieutenant, that Sia Weaver in New York.
1: Yes, and a bunch of other people that are politicians or politically connected identify themselves as democratic socialist or communist or some other form of a thing. And yeah, this used to be a dirty word because, as Marr says and as many people have said, it's also a horribly failed a system to try to govern a country, a place, anything, any amount of people. If you fall under the rule of communism, it will be bad for you. And young Americans do not seem to appreciate, understand, or believe that. They seem more and more likely to say that, you know what, we have this. And here's the crazy part. This is the really easy way to talk about this topic to someone that's so on the wrong side of it. Do you think that our current government is heavily corrupt? Most people on both sides of the aisle will say yes to that. Do you think that this current government does very little to benefit you and a whole lot to benefit itself, no matter who the people are who are in charge? A majority of Americans will say yes to that question. Do you think that giving these people more power, more capability, putting the ability to control the financial futures of all Americans in the hands of even fewer individuals would make things better? And that's the part where a lot of young Americans, for some reason, stupidity feels like it's among them, or just lack of actually doing any research on this topic, they say yes to that. There's a lot of people that go, no, yeah, that would be better. Of course, if we put the power in the fewest amount of people's hands as possible and tell them that they need to make things fair for everybody and they need to take money from other people.

0: of people's hands as possible and tell them that they need to make things fair for everybody and they need to take money from other people and they could put it in their pocket, but we hope they're not going to do that, that they'll all do the right thing and not the wrong thing. Time and again, we've seen this play out to the absolute worst case scenario for the vast majority of people who live under communist rule. Just do the homework is all I'm saying. Don't let ChatGPT do it for you. Or if you want, actually, you could ask ChatGPT about this, and I think it'll probably give, I've never done this before, an honest answer. I have no idea. But communism, bad. Doesn't work. Not a good thing. More and more people willing to describe themselves that way because of ignorance is the nicer way to say it. All right, quick break, a lot more. This is The Dana Show. My name is Craig Collins, filling in.
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0: And now, all of the news you would probably miss. It's time for Dana's Quick Five.
1: That's right. It's time for a Quick Five on the Dana Show, D-Lash, Dana Lash Radio on X, Twitter. Great ways to stay connected to everything she has going on. Not only are there malls throughout America that are shutting down and they're trying to repurpose what actually goes in there, there's a bunch of abandoned cinemas, movie theaters, giant ones, extravagant ones, that they're trying to figure out what to do with, both in the U.S. and Canada. Some of them now have, like, high school basketball courts in them, which I found amusing. But there's a bunch of things that they're doing with these abandoned places, whether it's grocery stores, apartment complexes, anything you can do to find ways to cram things into what used to be very fancy places for people to go, say, watch a movie or a play or something. I don't know how you go through that set of idea meetings to get to the point you get to where you turn it into a high school basketball court, but I want to be in more of those because I think that's a uniquely cool place to play some of these games and to have like a crowd that watches you up on a stage more like a theater than a typical basketball court is a unique way to see a sporting event. So do more of that is basically what I'm advocating for. A hospital in Canada had to suspend all surgeries because it announced that it had a, quote, ant problem. A whole bunch of ants were storming the hospital, and they had to say that they couldn't confirm or deny. I know I'm kidding about this part, whether ants got into anyone, so they had to really suspend all of their surgeries. This is the kind of news that makes you cancel your surgery. Find another hospital. That would be my immediate response here. And, well, it's Canada, so I guess it's different than the United States. You're not going to have to deal with the insurance issues the same way. And maybe this is the best example that healthcare in our country is still better than socialized healthcare other places, because I haven't heard of a whole lot of U.S. hospitals that have an ant problem that shut down their surgical wing. This is happening there. So once again, a win for us, I guess, and a loss for our neighbors up north. Another story I saw that I thought was interesting. A guy went viral on social media for going to a Vietnamese restaurant. It's actually located in Florida. I could have made this a Florida man story, even though he's not from Florida himself, because the name, when you look at it written, looks like a really inappropriate thing. I'm going to say what it is out loud. I'm not going to tell you how to spell it, because it's Bic Nai Ya. That's the right way to say the name of the establishment. When you look at the way it's written, and social media seemed to love it, it seemed like a different thing. And the guy who initially made it go viral went in mispronouncing it and saying it the way it looked like it was spelled because he was entertained by it. Here's the reason I'm telling you this story now, because this was a viral story quite a while ago. The guy who went into the establishment and kind of joked about its name and talked to the ownership of it inevitably helped them raise money online, and they've now raised $190,000 for the restaurant because of a guy's stupid viral video and some of the admissions of the owner of the restaurant that they weren't doing as well as they had hoped to do in the business. I don't know what the lesson is here. That's the thing I was trying to come up with, the South Park end of the show, what we learned today thing. I don't know what it is. Is the lesson that if you name your restaurant something that is written to be rather inappropriate looking, but you can claim is pronounced differently, do you inevitably get $200,000 from an influencer? Is that the road that more people should travel? I hope not. I assume not. But I don't know. The lesson is whatever you choose it to be in this case. And then one last story that I thought was interesting. There is a guy from Texas, 32 years old. His name is Jathan, J-A-Y-T-H-A-N. I already don't like this guy. Jathan Gilder, who swallowed a bunch of Tiffany's diamonds worth $770,000 and then got in an argument with the cops about whether or not he had consumed said diamonds. The guy lost the diamonds when inevitably they had to be passed through his body. You know what I'm trying to say here without saying it, which is part of the legal challenge he's now facing. The guy said that he couldn't find valuable representation, that no lawyer who heard about this case, heard that he got caught, heard that he told the cops he didn't steal anything, and then inevitably he passed it. The lawyers didn't want to take it, so he's going to represent himself. I think that's hilarious. Plead not guilty and explain how the diamonds got inside your body. Going to be a tough one. Quick break, a lot more. Craig Collins filling in on the Dana Show. Tomorrow's the day worship will be gone. And the man who spurred us on.
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5: ABC News, I'm Michelle Franzen. Supreme Court Justice Samuel Alito putting a temporary hold on a mifepristone challenge out of Louisiana, restoring access to the abortion drug for now. ABC's Devin Dwyer has more.
6: So they've taken no position on this dispute. Last week, they put a temporary administrative stay so they could figure out whether to allow this controversial lower court ruling to take effect, which would block nationwide access to the pill by mail, telehealth, pick it up at pharmacies. And just a few moments ago, Justice Samuel Alito, who oversees the Fifth Circuit, extended that.
5: After Virginia's state Supreme Court overturned a redistricting plan last week, state Democrats now asking the Supreme Court to override that ruling. President Trump rejected Iran's response to a ceasefire deal, saying Iran continues to have nuclear ambitions. 18 passengers from that Dutch cruise ship hit with the hantavirus outbreak are back in the U.S., the majority at medical facility in Nebraska under quarantine. Two others are at Emory Hospital in Atlanta. This is ABC News.
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16: James was diagnosed at 3 months old with neuroblastoma. We went from thinking we had a healthy 3-month-old little boy, all of a sudden he had this super serious cancer. It was heartbreaking. He had chemotherapy until he was just under a year old, And at that point, he was in remission.
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1: This is the Dana Show. My name is Greg Collins, filling in. Thrilled to be with you. A bunch of stuff out there to talk about. Let's do this. Let's play audio of Marco Rubio, who's been doing incredibly well in his role and his high-profile amount of exposure to media. A lot of people are talking about how he is likely the heir apparent now to the Trump administration, even as some still say they like J.D. Vance. They haven't really changed their opinion of him. He just hasn't shined the way that Rubio has in several of these opportunities to be, the face of a discussion or the face of anything, really. Here is Rubio talking about the conflict between Russia and Ukraine, the likelihood for a peace deal, and how it seems fairly obvious to many that Zelensky might be a roadblock in some ways, and he might be lying about some things. Here's Rubio's discussion.
20: The U.S. tells Zelensky that security guarantees depend on withdrawal from Donbass.
21: That's a lie, and I saw him say that, and it's unfortunate he would say that because he knows that's not true, and that's not what he was told. What he was told is the obvious. Security guarantees are not going to kick in until there's an end to a war, because otherwise you're getting yourself involved in the war. Okay, what is a security guarantee? It is troops that are willing to step in and secure. If you put that in place now, that means you're injecting yourself in the war. What he was told very clearly, and he should have understood it, is that the security guarantees come only after there is an end to the war. But that was not attached to unless he gives up territory. I don't know why he says these things. They're just not true.
20: What is the U.S. position?
1: Yeah, I know why he says these things. A lot of us know why he says these things. The reason he says this stuff is because he would like to see the U.S. have boots on the ground during the conflict. He would like the United States anywhere else in the world to be fighting Russia directly, because that's the path to Ukraine getting all the things it wants after it was attacked and it defended itself, and now it's unwilling to surrender things that might actually cause a peace deal to occur. Do I like the reward being given to the aggressor here? No. I want to be clear about that. I occasionally hear from people who say that I'm pro-Russia or something crazy. But it is the way to end the fight. And the Donbass region, several other regions in between Russia and Ukraine that were owned by Ukraine but contested and had a lot of proxy fighting through Russian proxy forces, giving up those territories, if that was the inevitable reality of ending this conflict, could have happened a long time ago. And it's not the same as giving up, say, Kyiv. So I don't understand a portion of this discussion. And the likelihood that Ukraine inevitably got here because they can't defend themselves. They need our support, our resources, our help, and the resources of several other countries to do an admirable job defending themselves for so many years. But there's a point where all of these things hit that wall, and Zelensky has always wanted the way through the wall to be the U.S. had their own boots on the ground, and that was never going to occur. So to answer Marco Rubio's obvious question, that he knows the answer to as well, that's why he would lie about those things, Zelensky, because it's what he actually wants. Let's play this. This is President Trump talking about Trump derangement syndrome and how it might actually be a disease now. He was making a big announcement about some things that will be done from the federal government to help moms, new moms. There's a lot of good news, a lot of valuable things to be said about what the Trump administration will do to support people that often claim that Republicans don't care about them at all, whatever that might be. But here's a funny moment where Trump talked about Trump derangement syndrome.
0: Very funny. The Democrats, well, they suffer from Trump derangement syndrome, to be honest. They don't even know what they're looking at. They can't even see straight. But I have a new way out. I'm going to propose something the opposite of what I want, and we will have massive amounts of legislation. No, just all I have to do is say, we will not build the wall. And they'll be there as I'm going to go the opposite. Whatever is bad, I'm going to go for it, and they'll approve what's good. Fine. No, they've got serious Trump derangement syndrome, which actually is a disease. I'm hearing it is actually a disease.
1: I like that he looked at Bobby Kennedy when he said that, Robert F. Kennedy Jr., when he's like, you know, I think this is a disease. I think that people can be diagnosed with this. I think it does seem like a reality that many, many people suffer from. Trump also, while talking about health and moms.gov and the things he will do to help new mothers, a program of this administration and a couple senators that really pushed him to get it to where it is to be in a big announcement over Mother's Day. He also made a joke about the McDonald's diet. And this actually can be tied to a news thing, an actual news announcement that's happening. But here, first, let's play Trump joking about whether or not the McDonald's diet is actually healthy.
0: I don't know what this is. I feel the same as I did 50 years ago.
2: Yeah.
0: It's crazy. Someday there'll be a day when that won't happen. I'll let Bobby and Oz know, you know? It's not quite the same. But I feel literally the same. I don't know why. It's not because I eat the best foods. Maybe they are the best foods. Who knows what the best foods are? Maybe junk food is good and the other food is no good. I know people that eat the best food. They go to a restaurant. They have celery and I don't want. And I'll have steak and everything else. And I say, how you doing? Well, it's over for me at a young age. And all they do is watch it. I know many, many people that all they do is watch their weight, their this, their that. And they kick the bucket, and here we are. I feel great.
1: I love that people are upset with the way in which he talks about the end result of some people's diet not working out for them, people who are dying and seem to be, they would be relatively healthier, and it just doesn't work the way that it should. Because people are upset that this is so nonchalant. I think this is a byproduct of someone being the age of President Trump and knowing a lot of people who are no longer with us. I know a lot of individuals in an age bracket I'm not quite in yet who talk about death quite a bit differently than I do. But the other thing I really liked about this, the McDonald's diet, the versions of food that President Trump likes that I happen to like getting steak and not the vegetable items when you're out at the restaurant. There's something about these things that really intrigued me. And then actually tied to the news, now, President Trump announced that he's cleared the way for more beef imports. The cost of steak and things has gone up quite a bit. It's terrible. And so the fix there might be to import more of this product from other places, overseas, wherever we can get it. We want more beef because we want the price of steak and other things to go down. There's an article about that in the Wall Street Journal, an announcement made today. And it does feel tied to President Trump saying, I know it's not. It just feels that way. Then who knows what a good diet is? Maybe what I eat is actually healthier for people than what they tell me to eat because it's worked out for him so far. A couple other quick things. I do think this is just a funny thing to remember because of the hypocrisy of it. Former President Biden in 2021, he was proud of high gas prices because of what he was fighting, that being oil and gas companies and gas-powered vehicles, for what he thought was better in our society, green energy and green vehicles, which really wasn't something a whole lot of Americans wanted or cared about and even still don't want. And actually, my favorite other thing people point out is the cost of the lithium battery from a production standpoint that has nothing to do with any green energy. The amount of things it takes that are not green to make a battery is significant and barely ever mentioned within this discussion. But anyway, I want to play this audio because Biden is proud of his war, if that's what you want to call it, and how it caused high gas prices. Trump doesn't necessarily say the same way, President Trump, that he's proud of what we're doing and proud of the high gas prices, even though it's a much better thing to be fighting, funding terrorism, than me having a sweet truck that runs on gas.
2: And when it comes to the gas prices, we're going through an incredible transition that is taking place that, God willing, when it's over, will be stronger and the world will be stronger and less reliant on fossil fuels when this is over. You see what Europe is doing relative to the importation of Russian gas. You see what, anyway, I won't go through it all, but, and what I've been able to do to keep it from getting even worse, and it's bad. The price of gas at the pump is something that I told you, you heard me say before, would be a matter of great discussion at my kitchen table when I was a kid growing up.
1: They talk about a lot of stuff at his kitchen table. As I said before, I don't know why they brought a young Joe Biden into so many of these discussions. The adults might have wanted to figure out the finances on their own before Sleepy Joe got involved. But the other thing I think is amazing about that is how $5 was the target price. It was utterly acceptable because Biden wanted to ban fossil fuels. He wanted to fight oil and gas companies and wanted to force green energy onto the American people and the benefits that he probably got in kickbacks and other people got in kickbacks on that. That didn't work. That was a bad fight. This fight seems better, not just to me, but to a lot of people. All right, one last thing, one piece of audio I also want to play. This is Scott Jennings just absolutely torching an argument made on CNN by Ashley Allison, a Democrat spokesperson, saying some crazy stuff about Tennessee, Memphis, and the need to have black districts in our society as opposed to just American districts that vote American politicians into office to represent them. This is such a weird thing because there's such an undercurrent of what I think a lot of people believe is acceptable racism. If I'm racist against white people, that's allowed. That's okay. This is what people are advocating for. They're like, we want to remove white people from certain districts because we don't like the way that white people vote, and we want to move them based on their race. Again, bad. Here's the argument and the brilliant, I think, response from Scott Jennings.
4: Racial redistricting.
22: On the campaign,
4: you literally are taking Memphis, which is a city that with black voters, and you split it in three, stretching 3,000 miles.
23: Who's the current Democrat congressman there? What is it, a black congressman?
4: Just because black people are allowed to like people that don't look like them.
23: Exactly. And that is the point I wanted you to make.
1: Exactly what I wanted to hear you say.
23: Because just because you're not going to have a black congressman, why is it that a Republican can't do just as well representing black voters as a Democrat?
4: Because
23: why
4: aren't electing.
23: Why does your race determine your politics?
4: It doesn't. You're making my point, actually. The assumption is black people. No. The assumption is black people will only elect black people. No, black people are smart enough to
23: no,
4: elect.
23: No, nope,
4: let
23: black
4: me finish.
23: People only
4: black people.
24: Just let
4: me
24: let Ashley finish.
4: Black people will elect people
1: you
4: who will
1: finish.
4: Actually represent them, who have their best interests in heart. And what Republicans have done in Tennessee is dismantle the power for black people to have their voice. They did the same thing in Texas because they said they thought.
1: Why can't Americans just have their voice, regardless of where Americans live? For a very long time, Democrats have sold people politics based on their race. They have told black Americans, you remember Biden famously saying it himself, but they told black Americans that we're the ones who represent you, we're the ones who fight for the things you want, we're the ones who care about you and the other side doesn't. And many, many people have realized how much of a sham and crap and a lie that is and have started to vote the other way. A lot of data says that more and more black Americans are actually voting for Republicans. It's still not the majority, but it's happening. And this is something that politicians don't like. This is something that the Democratic Party doesn't like. They want to brainwash certain constituents, certain racial demographics of this country to believe that they're the only capable people that will support them when they couldn't care at all about the needs or wants of individuals within a certain group within our society. They only care about power for themselves. Many, many individuals have learned this lesson and now vote differently. And it's terrifying, the political establishment itself and the powers that be within the Democratic side of the aisle. And this is how they're trying to fight it. They're trying to fight it by encouraging racism, by telling you that you got to hate white people if they vote different than you. And you got to make sure that your district is built on just black people, not whoever lives somewhere. Because any way you gerrymander something, any way you cut and create squiggly lines and unique certain demographics or unique districts, you are cutting people out because you don't like the way they vote based on their race. That is wrong. That's the position of Republicans, at least, and, well, the Supreme Court. Quick break, a little bit more coming up. This is The Dana Show. My name is Craig Collins filling in.
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1: This is the Dana Show. My name is Craig Collins, filling in. Thrilled to be with you. A lot of stuff out there to talk about. Real quickly, I know this is not going to be on the radar for a lot of people, but Brooks Koepka has made his return to the PGA Tour after playing with LIV Golf for many years. LIV Golf is an organization that hands a bunch of money to professional golfers to make their game worse. That's something Koepka said, is there was a lack of like deals with equipment vendors and organizations that would help him have the best. And I know that it feels like not a lot changes in the world of golf clubs, but apparently it does. So the best in the world of equipment, competition, and also just work-life balance, as he described it, having to play on a tour that's run in Saudi Arabia as opposed to a tour that's run in the United States, apparently impacts you a lot. But Brooks has been in the news. People have talked about this, the $100 million that LIV Golf paid him, and how after 3 years he just hated the experience of playing with them, and he's enjoyed so much more being back with the PGA Tour. Why I find this interesting on a macro level beyond the world of just golf specifically is there are people who talk about organizations like the people in Saudi Arabia, financially backed groups for money like that, that could take over all of the professional sports, that could pay our athletes more money to play their version of this in the world of basketball, baseball, you name the sport. People have talked about a LIV Golf comparison. This feels to be the lesson learned and how that is, in fact, terrible. How playing for the Saudi princes of the world for the giant sums of money that they give you might not actually benefit you as much as the organizations that are created here in the United States. Now, granted, there's a push-pull, I think, in that, as some people talk about how woke, our sports have become here, how annoyingly so the people who grow them. So I do think that the threat of organizations pulling our athletes elsewhere is nice, although it seems by and large that many of these athletes actually do agree with some of the political things that the leagues that they're in say. But nonetheless, I like the threat of something to cause people to be more honest. I don't like the reality of something. Another thing out there that I saw that I thought was interesting, Spirit Airlines customers can redeem unused loyalty points for a surprising edible freebie. That is a big story out of the New York Post, whether it's pizza from Papa John's, other things that people might assume this was. You could still use your Spirit Airlines points with some organizations to get some things. You can't get a flight in a plane anywhere, as that has gone under. Here's the thing I pitched to a buddy of mine, and I'll just throw out to you as we get to the end of the show, a way that you could have saved Spirit Airlines. This is my concept, not anybody else's, and you're going to immediately be able to point out some flaws in it. What if they just drove half the way? You only fly part of the way. You're leaving in Chicago, and you're getting to, and it would be funnier if it's in the plane and not a bus version, but maybe that could have helped save Spirit Airlines. It's like, yeah, you're flying out of Chicago into New York. Half of that's in the air. We're going to drive to Dallas and then Dallas to New York. That part will be great. Maybe that could have saved them. They could have saved some money on the jet fuel prices. I know. But just think about how great it would have been if it ever happened. Talk to you guys later. Craig Collins filling in on The Dana Show.
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5: From ABC News, I'm Michelle Franzen. Hanta virus monitoring is taking place in two states after 17 Americans and one British national were evacuated from that Dutch cruise ship. 16 in quarantine at a facility in Omaha, Nebraska. One person who tested positive is in a biocontainment unit. Two others were flown to Georgia. ABC Steve Osensami is outside Emory Hospital.
6: Emory University Hospital is part of the Regional Emerging Special Pathogen Treatment Center Network within the federally supported National Special Pathogen System, which provides specialized capabilities for safely managing high-consequence infectious diseases.
5: Talks between the U.S. and Iran now stalled again. It comes after the president rejected Iran's response to a ceasefire deal. The president says Iran cannot hold on to its nuclear ambitions, and strikes could resume.
7: It's unbelievably weak, I would say. I would call it the weakest right now. After reading that piece of garbage they sent us, I didn't even finish reading it. They said, I'm not going to waste my time reading it.
5: The president also says he would support lifting the federal gas tax temporarily to help ease surging gas prices. Virginia Democrats asking the U.S. Supreme Court to override a decision by the state's highest court that overturned a voter-approved redistricting ballot measure last week. Ahead of the midterm, South Carolina also considering redrawing its maps, including the district of lone Democratic House member Jim Clyburn. ABC News Washington Bureau Chief Rick Klein with more.
8: You can put voters in a new district, but you can't force them who to vote for. So if you move those voters, including in Congressman Clyburn's district, which is a majority black district in South Carolina, into other districts, the fight becomes for those other districts. Someone like Jim Clyburn, he's been elected 17 times to Congress. His district has changed a number of times.
5: Severe weather targeting parts of the South again today in drought-stricken regions, and extreme heat in western and mountain states raising the risk of wildfires. You're listening to ABC News.
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5: New polling shows younger job seekers are becoming less hopeful about their job prospects compared to other generations.
11: Young people are less optimistic about finding a job than older Americans are, according to a new Gallup poll. 43% of those surveyed between the ages of 18 and 34 say it's a good time to find a job. That marks a 27% decline from 2023, similar to feelings expressed in the lead-up to the financial crisis of 2009. When researchers asked those over 55, 64% reported optimism about the job market. Mike Dubusky, ABC News.
5: Authorities in Washington state are investigating a homicide. A University of Washington student found stabbed to death Sunday night. The victim, a 19-year-old transgender woman. The killer still on the loose. Here's ABC's Trevor Ault.
12: Happened in the laundry room of an apartment complex just off the campus of the University of Washington there in Seattle. And we're hearing from at least one student there that this building, and particularly the laundry room, were considered to be secured, or at least they had steps for security where you needed a mobile app or a Bluetooth key to gain access to these rooms.
5: The American Academy of Pediatrics issuing an updated policy statement on recess. New research finding that recess for school kids isn't just fun, it's necessary. The Academy says unstructured time is crucial for academic success as well as mental, physical, and social development. Michelle Franzen, ABC News.
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30: 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It's a pleasure to be with you. Although, I've got to tell you what the Supreme Court has just done, I find so absolutely outrageous that I almost can't believe it. But what they have done with regard to a pill called Mifepristone. And what is Mifepristone? It is the abortion pill that is now the way that about two-thirds of all the abortions in America are conducted. Now, no matter where you stand on this issue, I am pro-life. Many of you are probably pro-abortion, but you're embarrassed to say that, so you call yourselves pro-choice instead. Well, shame on you, but you have the right to have whatever point of view you want. In this case, the U.S. Supreme Court has now extended the availability of Mifepristone for young ladies who are pregnant, who never see a doctor in person, can order this stuff through the mail. And this is the part that ought to bother you the most. In America, we had the overturning at long last after almost 50 years of Roe v. Wade. In the Dobbs decision, they decided it is up to the individual states. Now, what have some of the states done with abortion? They've made it bigger than ever. I mean, they will pay young ladies to actually travel to their states to obtain an abortion at zero cost themselves. Now, I know some of you applaud that. I do not. Other states, because that is the kind of system of government we have, in which we have 50 semi-sovereign states within a federalist republic guaranteed by a constitution. What have those states done? States like Idaho have said, no, we don't want abortion to be legal at all. With rare exceptions, it's not legal there. But what Mifepristone does is that when you order it across state lines and it arrives in your state to allow a young lady to kill an unborn baby in a way that is not legal in the state of Idaho, but the pill travels across state lines. What has the U.S. Supreme Court done? Well, last week, they had a lower court ruling, a federal appeals court ruling, that said, no, we're not going to let people just get these pills by way of telemedicine. That is not only deadly for the baby, it is very dangerous for the young lady taking the pill. And I don't expect the mainstream media to be, you know, transparent when it comes to this issue. Unfortunately, they don't look out for their audience. In the case of their audience, young ladies are going to hear about the abortion pill. Do the major legacy media actually stress the fact that this stuff is very, very dangerous? As I said, not just deadly for the baby, but dangerous for the woman. They don't. Now, remember, when Mifepristone was first approved, and it wasn't that long ago, they could use it up to 7 weeks of pregnancy. And then that was extended to 10 weeks. But you're not supposed to take it past 10 weeks. And initially, when it was approved, a young lady had to go to a doctor, see the doctor, explain her circumstances, and then she could obtain the pill if she so chose. What are the dangers? If she has an ectopic pregnancy, taking that pill could lead to the death of that young lady. And what happens to the young ladies who take these for abortions? Well, number one, if a young lady is considering herself desperate enough to seek an abortion and kill her child, and she says, well, I think it's been 12 weeks, but I'll go ahead and just take the pill. The pill is only approved up to 10 weeks. And how would a doctor know that? The doctor could examine the young lady. But in this case, the Biden administration wanted the abortion pill to be so very available that you don't have to go see a doctor in person. You can obtain it through what's called telemedicine. You can obtain it with a phone call. You can obtain it through the mail. And of course, there's the other danger that we should talk about. Well, let me finish this first. Let me mention that when it comes to taking the pill itself, how often does it cause medical problems for young women who take the pill? About 25% of the time, the young lady ends up with complications that don't necessarily send her to the emergency room. In about 5% of the cases, the young ladies end up in the emergency room. So imagine a kind of medicine in which if you give it to 100 women, 5 of them are going to end up in the emergency room, 25 of them are going to have major complications like bleeding and that sort of thing. And in 100% of the cases, you're going to end up killing the baby. Oh, and one other thing the mainstream media doesn't like to mention. What's the mechanism? Have you ever thought about that? How does this special pill, the abortion pill, how does it kill the baby? You know what the literal medical answer is? It starves the baby. It simply starves the baby of food and the baby dies inside of mom. And then you take a second pill and it causes your body to expel the now dead baby. Can you imagine telling members of your, even your closest family members, we didn't want to have that baby. So my daughter or my niece decided to abort the baby and we simply starved it to death. And after it had been without food for enough time, it died, and then it was expelled and disposed of. And then you might even think about the young lady who's doing this, because she's going to go through much of this potentially without consulting with anyone. She may not be talking to members of her family, her closest friends. She's not going to see a doctor in person. She's going to take the pill and be told, take the pill, the pregnancy will end. And then she's going to go through what amounts to a miscarriage, 7 up to 10 weeks into that pregnancy, and she's going to deal with all of that with nobody around her. Now, can you imagine the potential for harm? I mean, there are lots of things that people have decided today that are traumatic for individuals. And I feel for anybody who, you know, encounters some kind of trauma. The people on that airplane the other day where a man ran onto the runway and got sucked into the jet engine. I would imagine sitting on that plane was probably, to a greater or lesser degree, a bit traumatic. Now imagine killing your unborn baby and having it expelled from your body after it's starved to death. And imagine, is there any potential trauma in that? I think you can just about guarantee it. And the other example or the other possibility that I want to raise for you, and we've already had some cases where young men are facing charges. And why? Because when we first started talking on this program several years ago about mifepristone, somebody said, Lars, what happens if the young man who is the father of that child, what if he doesn't want his girlfriend to be pregnant? She's okay with it, but he's not. Could he obtain one of these pills and surreptitiously give it to his girlfriend? Not only can they, but it's already happened, and there are people facing charges. But imagine having the government, in this case it was the Biden administration, that said we want young ladies to be able to obtain this with a phone call. Go online and obtain it that way. It'll come in the mail. The young lady will never see a doctor. She'll never have to talk to a doctor. This is what I plan to do, and have him warn her about the potential consequences, the after effects, maybe ending up in the emergency room. But in the case of allowing a young man to obtain this medicine and then he gives it surreptitiously, like I said, it's already happened. We've already seen criminal charges brought. And that's if you can prove that somebody actually did that crime. I'm very concerned by what is going on now. And now the U.S. Supreme Court late today decided they're going to put a stay on that order from last week and say until Thursday, we're still figuring out what we want to do about this, whether or not we want to slap some limits on it. The Court of Appeals had said you can't distribute this stuff without an in-person visit. You cannot distribute this stuff through the mail. And then the Supreme Court said, oh, hold on a second. And now they've extended the hold on the lower court stay all the way to Thursday. So we will have to wait and see if the Supreme Court could get to this life and death issue in a somewhat speedy fashion. Glad to be with you and always glad to take your calls. If you want to join the best conversation in talk journalism, it's here every day at 866-HEY-LARS. That's 866-439-5277. 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A shout out to our friends in Spencer, Iowa, who listen to great talk radio on KICD. That's AM 1240. And you hear the Lars Larson Show on KICD as well.

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0: If you don't want to talk but want to be heard, email Lars at talk@larslarson.com. He actually will read it. Now, here's Lars Larson.
1: Welcome back to the Lars Larson Show. Well, we don't have a deal yet with Iran. And as the president is calling it late this afternoon, he said that deal is on, or the ceasefire is now on life support. So I thought we'd consult with Clifford May. Cliff is the founder and president of the Foundation for Defense of Democracies. Mr. May, welcome back.
2: Good to be with you, Lars.
1: So do you think you have a greater understanding? I'm sure you have a greater understanding than I do, but I want to know if you think you know what President Trump means when he says their latest offer is totally unacceptable. What does that mean?
2: Oh, absolutely. Absolutely. Their latest offer is things like, okay, you owe us war reparations. You're going to accept that the Strait of Hormuz, which is an international waterway, that's ours. If we want to charge tolls, we can do so. You have to understand and you have to accept that we have a right to enrich uranium and use it to make nuclear weapons. And then we are going to also make missiles, including intercontinental ballistic missiles, so we can put the nuclear weapons on those ICBMs and threaten or maybe send them to American cities. That's what we're demanding. You know, it's pretty audacious, let's say that.
1: Well, so in other words, they took all the things that we are legitimately seeking in this, and President Trump, I think he's doing the right thing because, I mean, other presidents, including Obama, have said Iran cannot have nukes. Now, Obama and Biden and others have not been willing to do what is necessary to make sure they don't get nukes. All Obama did was say, effectively, put off your nukes until after I'm done being president for two terms. But I don't think that actually did anybody any good. But in this case,

0: If Iran is saying, you're not going to get any of what you're asking for, oh, and by the way, you're going to give us a bunch of things, I mean, then it's game over, isn't it? Isn't it time to move on to the next step, which I'd like to know what you think the next step is going to be.
1: Okay, so everything you said is exactly right. The only thing you left out is that Obama said, in exchange for your delaying, I will give you hundreds of billions of dollars.
0: Exactly.
1: Okay? And you can use that money to support terrorists, and you can use that money to build missiles. You can use that money for anything you want. That's not a problem with me. Just as you say, just delay it. So what does that bring us? What comes next? Well, I think two things. One, ongoing right now, is what some people would call economic fury. We are strangling the ability of this regime to get any revenue. They're going to have to, pretty soon, a couple of things happen. They will not have money to pay their soldiers, to pay the thugs in the Bastille who kill protesters, dissidents in the middle of the street. And I want to remind people, they killed between 30 and 40,000 of them in January. You would think that would be that's a huge number of people to kill just because they're saying we're tired of being ruled by the terrorists in this country, by the mullahs. So that will continue. And they've already lost their petrochemical industry, their steel industry. The Israelis knocked all that out. So that's going to begin to hurt. Plus, if they can't get their oil out, they're going to have to, what they call, shut in their oil wells, kind of cap them. That's very bad for the, because if the technology is not great, it may be impossible to get the oil that's going.
0: Well, in fact, Cliff, can I throw into that? We talked to some people from the operating companies in the United States, and they've all said to me, Lars, it's not like a light switch. If you got a well that's producing whatever it is, 1,000 barrels a day, and you turn it off, when you turn it back on, it may produce 200 barrels a day. And so no matter how much technology you've got, you can't just turn it off and then turn it back on. It may not come back on fully, or it may not come back at all. And at that point, Iran is going to be in a real world of hurt, and so will their buddies, China and India, won't they?
1: All of that is true. And there's just one thing I want to say that's counterintuitive. That's hard for us to imagine. The people in control in this country right now, they have a fanatical theology. They are not rational actors like we are. They don't do cost-benefit analysis like we do. They are jihadis. And jihadis, they believe that they are literally, let's just say clearly, they believe they're on a mission from Allah.
0: From God.
1: From God to fight and destroy the West. The Jews, the Christians, they also hate the Hindus. All of them, they are to bring Allah's the Sharia law to the earth. So when people talk about this, can we have a peace deal? That's out of the question. Out of the question. What they can possibly do, if the pain is severe enough, is they can agree to a truce. They can, because the idea of a truce is you get to rearm while that truce is going on, and that's better than maybe losing your regime. That is a possibility, but it may take, and I don't know if anybody who's now ruling is willing to do that. They might. There are examples I can tell you. The other possibility is that in the next round of kinetics, in other words, bombing, you hit military infrastructure, but maybe if you can, you also hit those who are ruling now. Again, quite a few were killed on February 28th, the supreme leader. And that term is bad translation. He's meant to be deputy of Allah on earth. But that's, again, that maybe 50 or 52 of these guys were killed. They killed like 40,000 members of the opposition. And those are some of the boldest. So you may have to go down a few more layers. And if you get down a few more layers, you may find there are some agnostics and some charlatans, people who joined the Islamic Revolutionary Guard Corps, not the Iranian, the Islamic Revolutionary Guard Corps, because that's the way you get money and power and a villa, on the ocean.
0: Hey, I'm talking to Cliff May, who's founder and president of the Foundation for Defense of Democracies. I want to ask you about another element of this. President Trump is going to visit China. He's going to talk to Xi. Xi's been one of the biggest customers Iran has. Is there any possibility of bringing about some pressure in that way? To say, you want to get your oil supplies back online, great. You're not going to be buying the sanctioned oil at discount prices anymore, but if you want to get it back at all, you can help us end this thing Otherwise, you know, then you're on the wrong side of history.
1: There is a chance, but maybe 50-50, and let me tell you why. China doesn't want the oil from Iran. They buy about 90% of Iran's oil right now.
0: Yep.
1: They can find substitutions if they don't get it. But Iran, but the Islamists in Tehran are close allies of the communists in Beijing. And they would like Iran to have nuclear weapons because at that point, Tehran has nuclear weapons, Beijing has nuclear weapons, Moscow has nuclear weapons, North Korea has nuclear weapons, by the way, because diplomatic efforts to stop that and use appeasement and buy them off and all fail. So they have that too. They'd like all four of them to have it because think, little imagination is required here. Think how the four of them could threaten and blackmail the U.S. if they get to that point. But it's also possible. I wish that at this point, we can talk about why this is okay, that we had absolutely been able to foil their attempts, or their successful attempts, to close down the Strait of Hormuz so we could say, so Trump could say to Xi Jinping, look, guy, we now control the Strait of Hormuz under international law. It's an international waterway. You can depend on the fact that your oil is going to be delivered, maybe not discounted, but it's going to be delivered as long as we have good relations. And I'm sure you're going to work very hard to make sure we do. But that's not the case yet. We have a blockade, a quarantine call, which you will going on so they can't get oil out. But what's happened, they have all these drones in particular.
0: Yep.
1: They use the drones to threaten commercial vessels that are unarmed.
0: That's right. That is Clifford May, the president of the Foundation for Defense of Democracies. Clifford, thank you very much. You got the
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1: 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And once again, families across the Inland Northwest will get needed help during the holidays. Thanks to our $15,000 hole-in-one sponsor, Playmore RV, as well as Aspen Sound, McDonald's, Bobby Combs RV Center, ICCU, Royal Business Systems, and Clark's Diamond Jewelers for helping make this year's Christmas Wish Golf Tournament at the Coeur d'Alene Resort Golf Course another sold-out success.
2: ABC News, I'm Michelle Franz, and 18 passengers evacuated from the Dutch cruise ship due to a hantavirus outbreak, now in quarantine in Nebraska and Georgia. The majority are in Omaha. ABC's Victor Okendo says one person tested positive.
3: We heard the governor say that the passengers will be in an assessment phase, at least for the next few days, here inside the quarantine unit in Omaha. But as long as they are asymptomatic, they will have the option to stay here for 42 days, which is the maximum incubation period for the Andes virus, or they will be able to quarantine at home.
2: For the first time since the outbreak, HHS Secretary Robert F. Kennedy Jr. speaking out about the virus, saying the CDC has it under control. After rejecting Iran's latest proposal, President Trump says he may temporarily lift the federal gas tax for Americans to ease high gas prices. At a hearing today, Cole Allen, the suspect in the assassination attempt of President Trump at the correspondents' dinner, pleaded not guilty to all four counts. This is ABC News.
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15: Welcome back to the Lars Larson Show. Well, in the last 30 minutes, a major story has broken out of California, and I want you to think about the implications of this, knowing that the Biden crime family had such deep ties into communist China. And if you say, Lars, Biden, he's old news. No, but consider this. The mayor of Arcadia, California. It is a city within L.A. County. Her name is Eileen Wang. She is just, they've just unsealed a federal plea deal for Eileen Wang. She is going to go to prison for almost 10 years because she agreed to take a plea and admit that she had been working as a Chinese operative while she was mayor of Arcadia, California. She and her then fiance were posting information on a media website that purported to be a news site for Chinese Americans that had all kinds of pro-China propaganda on it. She has now admitted she acted as a foreign agent. She was the mayor of a city within L.A. County, and now it sounds like even with the plea deal, she's likely going to prison for at least some years. On that note, let's go to Joy, who's a naysayer. Hey, Joy, well, you know how much we love naysayers on this program. Welcome, and tell me what's on your mind, and what do we disagree about that makes you a naysayer?
16: Well, you began the 3 o'clock hour talking about all the problems with the abortion pill.
15: Mifepristone, yep.
16: I would say that a number of those problems were created or were enhanced by the right with removing Roe versus Wade and then what the Republican states are doing.
15: Hold on, Joy. I want to hear you say that Republicans or Trump or conservatives have somehow made the danger of a pill worse? How do Republicans or conservatives make the medical dangers of a chemical pill worse? How do they do that?
16: Well, it is the use of it that, and some of the practices around the use of it that have made it more dangerous.
15: Tell me what those are. No, but Joy, if I said to you a chainsaw is dangerous, you've got to tell me what makes it more dangerous because conservatives don't like killing babies.
16: Because it is naive to think that the minute Roe versus Wade went away, that all abortions would stop. And so there still are abortions.
15: Yeah, more about a million a year, Joy. There's a lot of them, and two-thirds of them are done with a pill. But you still haven't told me how conservative opposition. You haven't told me how conservative opposition to abortion makes the pill more dangerous.
16: Because that has increased significantly. So if there's the danger you're talking about, more women are going to be exposed to that danger. You also said, well, it's being taken without...
15: Joy, hold on. I hate to let facts get in the way of your rant, but we have about a million abortions every year. It goes up a little bit, it goes down a little bit, has for the better part of the last 30 years. The number of people getting them through pills instead of a trip to the clinic has changed from almost zero to now about two-thirds. But hold on. But there aren't more of them happening because of Republicans. There aren't fewer happening, sadly, because of that. How have Republicans made the pill more dangerous?
16: More are using the pill, and more are using it by telehealth. And you were saying that there's a danger. So it's increased to about 27%.
15: Yeah. And by the way, just remember who said, can you get the pill without seeing a doctor? Joe Biden decided he wanted young ladies to be able to get the pill without seeing a doctor in person. Doesn't that make it more dangerous?
16: But the red states, even if they wanted to see a doctor, they would not be able to. The doctor would be arrested.
15: But Joy, would you accept that under Dobbs, it said it's up to the states, and there are states like California, like Washington State, New York State, that have made abortion as easy as possible, sometimes even paying for women to travel to the state to get an abortion at taxpayer expense. And there are other states that have gone the other way, like Idaho, and said, no, we don't think there should be any abortions except in emergencies, and Idaho's largely outlawed it. That's how our system of government works, isn't it?
16: In Idaho is that there aren't any OBGYNs. Even women who want to have a pregnancy
15: drive miles. No, but Joy, there are OBGYNs. It's just the baby killers left Idaho. The non-baby killers stayed.
16: No. I have a sister who lives in St. Mary's, Idaho. People, they're so afraid, the OBGYNs are so afraid.
15: If you're not a baby killing OBGYN, what would you fear?
16: Because a woman might go in for a miscarriage, and then all of a sudden someone may say, oh, you know, it's an abortion. Or what if they did get one of these pills? The doctor would be very afraid to treat someone who may have been having problems because of an abortion pill. The liability insurance, there's so much that those in the red states are, they feel like at any point, either their patients or themselves.
15: By the way, I hate to let actual facts get in the way, but the medical community even did a study of this. They have OBGYNs, 114 left the state of Idaho after the decision. 20 new ones moved in. So you had a net difference of 80. It's not catastrophic.
16: That is a lot when you talk about Idaho, because they probably are in Boise. They're probably in the major cities. And this place where my sister lives is 2,000 people.
15: Okay, but hold on. Let me ask you something, Joy. Didn't it make it more dangerous when Joe Biden on his own said, we want young women to take this medication without ever seeing a doctor? When have you ever heard that somebody would take a serious consequential medication, even an antibiotic, without seeing a doctor first? Joy, it doesn't make any sense, but I very much appreciate your call. By the way, if you hear my cell phone not ringing right now, there's a reason for that. I get fewer phone calls, scam calls. I get fewer spam texts. I get fewer scam emails. And why is that? Incogni. I got to tell you, Incogni has helped me bust this thing. 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The data brokers collect your name, your address, your phone number, even the medications you take, and your income. And then the data brokers package it up, and they sell it to anybody willing to pay the freight. 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
2: Welcome back to the Lars Larson Show. Well, next week, President Trump is going to go to China. He's going to meet with Chairman Xi, the dictator of communist China. And I imagine they're going to have an interesting conversation. Among the other things they're going to talk about is artificial intelligence, because some in his own administration want to slow down American innovation. Should we be building faster or handing China the future? Neil Chilson joins me now, former chief technologist for the Federal Trade Commission and head of AI policy at the Abundance Institute. Mr. Chilson, welcome to the program.
3: Thanks for having me back.
2: So what should we make of this meeting, and what is Donald Trump going to be looking for when he meets with Chairman Xi?
3: Well, there's a lot on their plate. They're going to talk about, you know, the Strait of Hormuz. They're going to talk about rare earths and export controls in Taiwan. But they're also reportedly going to talk about my favorite topic, artificial intelligence. And it should be no surprise, this is a fast-developing technology. It's one that the U.S. and China are the top two leaders. The U.S. is far and away the best developer of AI frontier models, but China has some other advantages that get talked about a little bit less around how AI is used across the ecosystem. Most importantly, they have they have the ability to build tons and tons of energy, and we struggle here in the U.S. to even build data centers. And so
2: isn't that a self-imposed struggle to a large extent?
3: It is. It's both regulatory and cultural. The Chinese are fast embracing artificial intelligence, and here in the U.S., I think we still have a lot of questions about what benefits it's going to bring across the broad public, even though I think many of the experts agree that this has the chance to really expand economic growth and prosperity across the U.S.
2: It's also got some risks to it. So what kind of guardrails should we have, if any?
3: So I think that's certainly something they're going to be talking about in China. Some of the risks that people talk about the most are things that we've talked about in the context of social media, misinformation, disinformation, some of those. And it's hard to take those ones seriously in the same way that a lot of the rationale under misinformation and disinformation in social media was a excuse for the Biden administration to try to shape narratives by putting pressure on social media companies. So we definitely don't want to replicate that in the AI space. But the concerns that other people talk about are the use of artificial intelligence for cyber attacks. These tools are very powerful in coding. They are very good at spotting bugs in software. And obviously that can be used to make software much stronger, and I expect that the U.S. will be doing that. But also it can be used to try to attack vulnerabilities in, you know, geopolitical opponents. And certainly there are concerns, I think, at the top level that this could be a tool that's used by, you know, non-state actors to try to attack, you know, including China and China and the U.S. to attack states. And so I think there is a question about whether or not we want to open up a communication channel with the Chinese for certain types of problematic issues. The Biden administration kind of started a channel like this. It was never used. And so I don't 100% know what the value is, and I'm not sure that this is on the Trump agenda as much as talking about supply chain risk, which is another big challenge in the AI space.
2: Neil, are you going to tell me that I'm just being jingoistic if I say I really don't want to channel with the Chinese, because I assume they're going to rip off everything they can, and they're going to do anything they can and will do to try to gain an economic advantage over the United States? They're not fair. They're not fair traders, are they?
3: Yeah. So I think in this space in particular, because of the technological advantage that the U.S. has on these models, I think China is very interested in doing whatever it can to get its hands on this software. Mm-hmm. And so certainly they have been doing things like what they call distillation, which is essentially trying to copy by using one of the large AI models. And so they've been doing things like that. I respect your skepticism around opening another channel for official communications on this, with the suspicion that the Chinese might try to manipulate that. Certainly, there are some indications that they are trying to affect the dialogue in the U.S. around data centers and AI to their advantage.
2: Well, see,
3: and I think we should have concerns about that.
2: You know what, Neil? I have the same concern because I think they've been doing this for a long time. China, for example, funds environmental groups on U.S. soil who aren't registered as foreign lobbyists. They go out and lobby the public and say, coal plants are evil, natural gas is evil, nuclear is evil, you should buy solar and wind. And who happens to be selling almost all the solar and wind? That would be China. And who's supplying their own energy needs with coal and nuclear and dams? That would be China. So in other words, it's like the guy who owns the distillery who doesn't drink any of his own product, but he's glad to sell it to you and tell you it's the best thing that ever came along.
3: Yeah, and I worry about that too. I think that, you know, the narrative is already concerning in the U.S., and having China push on that more is another way that they are hoping to level the playing field. If they can't level it at the cutting edge of building the technology and developing it, they'll level it by being the ones who adopt it widely across their economy and get those economic benefits while the U.S. is still fighting over, you know, whether we should build a data center in the middle of a desert that nobody's using.
2: Yeah, and the only concern I've got there is, you know, the cooling needs, the power needs, the other things that, I mean, literally where you have people saying we're going to build a data center and we're going to use all the available water to cool it down and we're going to use all of your power. And by the way, your power bill is going to go up by 50%. Those are the things I think are legitimate concerns about how those are going to turn out. Neil, thank you very much for the time.
3: Absolutely. Thanks, Rob.
2: That is Neil Chilson. And Neil is the former chief technologist at the Federal Trade Commission. He's head of AI policy with the Abundance Institute. Hey, folks, everybody talks about those weight loss injections. You know, the GLP ones. I don't like them. The results are dramatic. I'll give you that. They work by lowering your blood sugar and then reducing your appetite. 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You don't want the pain. And you really don't want the side effects either. 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
13: From ABC News, I'm Stephanie Officer. 17 Americans and one British national are now quarantined here in the U.S. They arrived early this morning after being evacuated from the cruise ship plagued with a hantavirus outbreak. 16 passengers are in Omaha, Nebraska. Two are at Emory Hospital in Atlanta, the same facility that treated patients infected with the Ebola virus in 2014. ABC's Steve Osunsami.
14: Four patients were flown to this facility, to the same biocontainment unit here, and all four of those patients were successfully treated. Dr. Brantley, I think his name was, he wrote a memoir about it. They all lived to tell their stories. So they are used to this sort of containment and quarantine that they might need for these infected individuals.
13: Yet again, Defense Secretary Pete Hegseth is targeting Senator Mark Kelly. Hegseth has accused the Arizona Democrat of revealing classified information from a briefing by sharing a video of it. The retired Navy captain is pushing back. ABC's Louis Martinez.
15: The Tomahawk missiles, he talked about TACM missiles, he talked about Patriot missiles, but he didn't provide any information specifically saying, you know, how far down into the stockpiles that we've gone as a result of all of these weapons that are being used inside of Iran. But what we do know is that in response, Kelly himself put out a video, a clip from a hearing just last week, where he asked Secretary Hegseth, how long might it take to replace some of the weapon stockpiles? And you heard from Secretary Hegseth himself say that it was months and years.
13: A Los Angeles teen who was homeless at one point begins a new chapter after getting accepted to 65 colleges and choosing New York City's Columbia University. Lamont Newell was valedictorian at his high school and says he learned how to code at an L.A. summer camp.
16: You don't let the environment choose who you want to be in society. At the end of the day, you are your own person. You don't let anybody change who you are. You don't let any circumstance change how you want to be.
13: You're listening to ABC News.
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13: Congressional lawmakers want to allocate $1 billion for President Trump's White House ballroom after the president claimed the ballroom serves national security needs. ABC's Rick Klein.
20: Our poll on this a couple weeks ago showed a clear majority of the country doesn't think this is a good idea, including 6 in 10 independents. Republicans generally do, but not nearly as strongly behind Trump as they are on almost every other policy issue. There's real skepticism out there, especially in this environment, the concerns around the Iran war, the concerns around the economy.
13: One of the world's biggest pop stars is targeting Samsung in a new lawsuit.
21: Dua Lipa says Samsung is selling TVs using her image without her permission. The photo in question was taken at a music festival in 2024 and is displayed on the boxes for certain Samsung televisions. Lawyers for the 3-time Grammy winner say they repeatedly asked Samsung to stop using the image, but the company was dismissive and callous. Now they're suing Samsung for infringing on Dua Lipa's copyright and trademark rights and are asking for $15 million. Mike Dubusky, ABC News.
13: Samsung says it is not commenting on ongoing litigation. The first wave of tariff refunds are expected to appear in business bank accounts as soon as tomorrow. The federal government launched a website last month for companies to file for refunds. More than 330,000 importers paid about $166 billion in Trump-imposed tariffs that the Supreme Court later ruled illegal. I'm Stephanie Officer, ABC News.
1: Shit, here it comes.
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2: Welcome back to the Lars Larson Show. I'll get to your phone calls in just a moment, but I got to tell you about something that's going on in California. As you know, I don't live in the state of California. I did for a little while when I was a little kid. Lived in Northern California, lived in Southern California, just for a time while my dad was waiting to get a job in the government. He worked for the Forest Service, and that was after he got out of the U.S. Navy. So he worked for the government for the better part of his life. But California is a strange state. They have had, for the last 15 years, a top two system in which when you have the primary election in California, the top two finishers end up going on to November. Now, the Democrats like that system because usually they would end up with two Democrats or perhaps a Democrat and a badly damaged Republican. Only this year, it appears that it's going to be two Republicans on the ballot in the November general, which means California may be on its way, thank God, to getting a Republican governor for the first time in a long, long time. The first time in way too long, and I think that's great. So what are the Democrats saying now? A top Democrat strategist is now launching a campaign to try to repeal the California primary system. In other words, the Democrats talk a good game about, well, we've got to respect the democracy. Well, folks, we're not a democracy. We're a representative republic, a federalist republic, which means we have people who represent us. There is very little direct democracy in America's system. But if you're going to go around like the Democrat Party does and say, we're trying to save democracy, and they try things like top two primary systems, and they say, we love this system, as long as it produces results for the Democrat Party. And the minute it doesn't produce results for the Democrat Party, like maybe delivering a Republican governor to head up California after giving voters in November a choice between one Republican and another Republican, all of a sudden they don't like the system so much anymore. And by the way, I don't vote in California, never have. Like I said, I was a little kid the last time I lived there. But I like Steve Hilton. I like him as a candidate. I like Sheriff Bianco as well. But I think I like Steve Hilton just a little bit more than that. Anyway, glad to get your calls. Let me tell you what's coming up this hour. Gas is up more than 50% since the war with Iran started. Should Donald Trump suspend the federal gas tax, or is that just a Band-Aid on a bullet wound? New Jersey is giving illegals college benefits that it denies to American kids from other states. The federal government is now suing. Who does this state actually work for if they're handing out benefits to illegal alien kids that it does not give to American children? A 78-year-old pastor in Ireland preached the gospel outside a hospital. He was just convicted of a crime. He didn't even mention the word abortion. All he talked about was scripture from the good book. Could that happen here in America? Well, not right now with the First Amendment, but I could foresee the day where there are people, especially younger people, who say, oh, I don't care that much about the First Amendment. Literally, they don't. So let me get to your phone calls and emails. Oh, and by the way, our ex-poll question. We put up a brand new poll question every day. Should Donald Trump deploy election integrity monitors to every polling location in America? My answer to that is yes. You can answer any way you like. You'll find the question at Lars Larson Show on X. You can find it on my website at LarsLarson.com. And brought to you by AMAC, the Association of Mature American Citizens. AMAC has the conservative values I believe in. I joined over a decade ago. You should join, too. Just go to amac.us or call 888-262-2006. AMAC's better. Better for you and better for America. Let me go first to Paul. Hey, Paul, thanks for listening on KIDO. What's on your mind today?
1: Well, you kind of changed my mind. Sounds like
2: you know the hot weather.
1: About espionage in Northern California. You know, that's... Swalwell is not too far away from...
2: Are you talking about the lady from, was it Arcadia, California? That's in L.A. County in the South. Is that what you're talking about?
1: Yeah.
2: Okay. What about it?
1: Well, I feel as though it seems like it's becoming more and more of a hotbed of espionage than anything else.
2: Unfortunately, that is probably true. Paul, thanks for the call. Let's go to Pro-Life. Is that your name?
4: Yeah, that's my legal name.
2: You change your name to Pro-Life? Well, God bless you.
4: Yeah, I told her I was a candidate for governor, and I am. But anyway, the Mifepristone murders babies. Now,
2: yes,
4: you wonder why I use that word. When I talk about abortion, I always use the word murder in a conjunction with abortion. And the reason is that we will never change our culture unless people have to look into their minds and their hearts and consider, is abortion really murder?
2: That's a worthy
4: point. We're not doing that.
2: It's a worthy point because if you listen to the show Pro-Life, you probably know. I don't like euphemisms. I mean, occasionally euphemisms are harmless. Like if your wife or your girlfriend says she's going to go off to powder her nose instead of saying that she's going to go and use the toilet, it's a little more polite. But when you start using euphemisms like pro-choice, when you actually mean kill babies, that one hides the actual thing that's going on, doesn't it?
4: Right, and people use the word reproductive justice. What that means... We get to kill our babies, we get to murder our babies, and you can't do anything about it.
2: Yeah, you know, ironically enough, when they talk about reproductive justice, these are the same people who talk about social justice. Do you think those people realize that the first abortion clinics were established by a eugenicist by the name of Margaret Sanger, and she specifically put them in the black community with the proudly and loudly stated intent to kill black babies?
4: Yep, you're right. You're definitely right.
2: Is there any social justice in that?
4: No, there isn't. And I don't know if you know it, but Prescott Bush, I think, who is George Walker Bush's father, he was the first treasurer for Margaret Sanger.
2: Oh, I didn't know that.
4: Yeah.
2: Prescott Bush was
4: a real fact.
2: I'll look it up.
4: Yeah, Prescott Bush. And the Bushes were always pro-abortion, but they were Republican. So then after it was all over, Barbara said, well, we were Republicans, so we had to say that we were pro-life, but we were always pro-choice. That's what she said. That's almost a quote.
2: Well, I will tell you, you're absolutely right about that. Prescott Bush lived to 72. He was born before 1900, and he was the father of Herbert Walker, not of George W., but of George H.W.
4: Yeah,
2: Bush.
4: Herbert Walker.
2: He was a senator, and he was a key supporter of Planned Parenthood, and was instrumental in its financial founding, which also, if back in the day you knew that Margaret Sanger was a eugenicist, that all of the eugenics garbage that we got from Hitler, Hitler didn't learn it from Sanger. Hitler learned it from Sanger. Sanger didn't learn it from Hitler. So when you say, well, that's evil like the Nazis, you say, you mean like the Democrats who support Planned Parenthood that believes in that kind of garbage? Yeah, it's that bad. And pro-life, I appreciate the call. And imagine that, taking it as your name so you remind people every single day what it's all about. Time to get your calls at 866-HEY-LARS. That's 866-439-5277. Send your emails to talk@LarsLarson.com and vote in our X poll. You'll find the daily poll question at Lars Larson Show. Well, the federal government is now suing New Jersey because the state is giving illegal aliens college benefits that it won't even give to American kids from other states. Is your child being pushed to the back of the line? We'll get to that coming up next.

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4: Welcome back to the program. It's a pleasure to be with you on a Monday. The federal government is now suing the state of New Jersey because, get this, the state is giving illegal aliens college benefits that it won't even give American kids from other states. And I thought we'd talk about that with Emily Sturge, who joins me now, reporter for Campus Reform. Emily, good to have you back.
5: It's great to be with you this evening. Thank you for having me.
4: You know, it's funny because, Emily, I'm a bit older than you, but I can remember like 30 years ago, people, but we have to have these illegal aliens because they're doing all the jobs Americans won't do. And they were effectively suggesting, you know, the scut work jobs, picking crops, doing janitorial work, that kind of thing. But now we've got states that are handing out benefits to go to college to illegal alien kids that it won't even give to a similarly situated American kids who are from other states.
5: Yeah, and while American students are struggling to afford college, they're taking out loans, they're taking on second jobs in order to pay these massive tuition bills. Illegal aliens have been getting these tuition breaks for decades in some states. Some states like Minnesota, New Jersey, Florida, illegal aliens have been benefiting from these horrible policies. And that's why I'm so thrilled to see that the Department of Justice just launched another investigation. It's the ninth investigation the DOJ has launched so far into a state that's been providing discounted tuition rates to illegal alien students. This next state is New Jersey, and I'm thrilled to see it because let's talk numbers here. Let's look at the actual stats, what's going on in New Jersey. Out-of-state sure. students are paying, they're paying an average sticker price of $30,000 to attend these institutions, and then illegal alien students, well, they're paying half. They're paying the discounted in-state tuition rate of $15,000. So American out-of-state students are literally having to pay double. It's absolutely unfair. It's a slap in the face to those American students. It's a slap in the face to American taxpayers. And, of course, universities are essentially rewarding aliens here who have been breaking our laws, and states are further incentivizing illegal immigration with these policies.
4: Well, I like this line from the DOJ Assistant Attorney General Brett Shumate, who said, this Department of Justice

0: will not tolerate American students being treated like second-class citizens in their own country. And it makes me wonder, to some extent, Emily, when they had the debate in their state legislature and said, let's extend this benefit to people who are illegally in the country, I'm wondering whether anybody said at the time, well, are we going to do the same thing for kids from Iowa or kids from Montana or kids from New Mexico? Are we doing it for them? Or are we only going to do it for the illegal alien kids? Because I would have loved to have heard that debate.
1: Yeah, me too. And I want to point out that over 20 states still provide discounted tuition rates, state aid, scholarships, things like that. All this preferential aid going to illegal students. There are still 20 states at this point that continue to offer this. So the Department of Justice still has a lot of work to do. We've seen progress, but there's still a ton of work. And something that's extremely shocking to me, that these state laws allowing for this preferential treatment for illegal alien students, well, they've been on the books for decades. The Trump administration has been the first to take the issue seriously, sue the states, and end some of this madness. And I want to point out that in New Jersey, it was Governor Chris Christie that signed the New Jersey DREAM Act. That's what granted these discounted tuition rates to illegal aliens. That was over 10 years ago. And even more shocking, down in Florida, it was actually Governor Rick Scott who signed a bill giving these illegal aliens discounted tuition rates. It was 10 years ago, another Republican governor. And DeSantis actually put an end to that policy last year. So these unfair and illegal policies, they've been around for decades in states like New Jersey and Florida and Texas. And I just want to point out that it's the Trump administration that's been the first to take this issue seriously and actually do something about it.
0: Hey, Emily, I don't know if I'm reaching too far into areas you haven't researched yet, but any explanation as to why at the time people like Christie, who was, I always thought was a bit of a rhino, but Rick Scott, I didn't think of as a rhino. Why in the world would they sign these bills?
1: But that's exactly my point in bringing it up. These are Republicans who signed these bills. I can't explain that for you, but I do want to point out that there are still red states with these policies. So next up, I want to see the Department of Justice target Kansas, Utah, two more red states that still provide these discounted tuition rates to illegal alien students. I think that those will be some easier wins for the Department of Justice to look into. And the Department of Justice is certainly going to face a battle in New Jersey. Of course, New Jersey is a blue state. And the DOJ also sued Virginia for giving these discounted tuition rates to illegal aliens. And it's been a battle here in the Commonwealth. Attorney General Jay Jones, he vowed to protect those discounted rates for illegals. So some of these states have certainly been a battle. But like we're pointing out, it was Republicans that signed some of these state laws. They're still present in red states. I think the DOJ needs to specifically target those. Hopefully Kansas and Utah are next, and hopefully the DOJ sees more.
0: Well, and you know what I'd hope, Emily? Sometimes, force of public opinion can do this. But if you had a win over one of these states and the courts come out and clearly say you can't give something to illegal alien kids that you don't also give to similar American kids from other states. And the minute you get one big win like that, if somebody like the president who's got a soapbox could go out and say to the other states, you can sit back and think you're going to protect this, but we're going to tell the whole country they've already lost on the very same issue. And if you want your state to spend a bunch of money in court to defend something that the courts have already found is not defensible, then go ahead and do it. But we're going to tell you the people in your state you're wasting a lot of money trying to defend something in court that doesn't have a proper defense.
1: Well, I've got some good news for you. Out of the 9 states sued so far, the Department of Justice has already seen 4 legal successes: Oklahoma, Kentucky, and Nebraska. Those 3 states ended their policies granting these discounted tuition rates to legal aliens after the department sued the states. And in Texas, that's the best example. It took just a 6-hour lawsuit for the state to overturn its decades-old law that previously had been giving illegal aliens discounted tuition.
0: Wow.
1: So case in point, legal action works. We've already seen successes in Oklahoma, Kentucky, Nebraska, and Texas. And the reason why these successes have been so swift, they've been quick, it's because the Department of Justice's argument is straightforward. It's rooted in our federal immigration law. Our law says illegal aliens can't receive preferential treatment over American students. And on top of that, the Supremacy Clause of our Constitution says, of course, that federal law trumps state law.
0: Absolutely right. That's Emily Sturge from Campus Reform. Emily, thank you very much. I appreciate you coming on. You know, I got to tell you something. I want you to think about your health, because in most families, as soon as somebody gets sick, they're the first ones, your moms, to step in and take care of everybody. And they put themselves last in most cases. That needs to change. 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
3: ABC News, I'm Stephanie Officer. 17 Americans and one British national are now quarantined in the U.S. They arrived early this morning after being evacuated from the cruise ship hit with a hantavirus outbreak. 16 passengers are in Omaha, Nebraska, touring Atlanta. ABC's Steve Osunsami.
4: Emory University Hospital is part of the Regional Emerging Special Pathogen Treatment Center network within the federally supported National Special Pathogen System, which provides specialized capabilities for safely managing high-consequence infectious diseases.
3: Today marked 100 days since Nancy Guthrie disappeared. There is no law enforcement update. Her daughter, Today Show host Savannah Guthrie, posted a Mother's Day tribute Sunday. The Pima County Sheriff's Department said in a statement the investigation is active and ongoing as the FBI keeps reviewing evidence. Pima County Sheriff's Department and the FBI encourage anyone with any relevant information to come forward. This is ABC News.
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6: Hi, it's Chris Cropper in the 4 News Now First Alert Weather Center. Beautiful Monday. We'll have mostly clear skies tonight, an overnight low of 44. For Tuesday, partly cloudy and the warmest day of the season so far, a high of 83. Then we drop down into the 60s for Wednesday with a needed chance of rain.
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24: Welcome back to the Lars Larson Show. It's a pleasure to be with you on a Monday. Always glad to get to your phone calls and emails. 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That's 866-439-5277. As always, naysayers go to the head of the line. You can send emails to talk@LarsLarson.com, like this one from Forrest, who says, Lars, what does it mean when you hear the media talking about the cost of living? Isn't the cost of living about prices compared to wages? Yet for most people, they measure their cost of living is simply based on gas, groceries, and housing. The Republican majority in Congress is imperiled because shallow thinking voters have no attention span, no patience, no long-term outlook, and an unrealistic insistence on immediate perfection. The voters are flip-floppers who impulsively and desperately ping-pong government back and forth between the R's and the D's. Three steps forward, then three steps back. Therefore, no real progress and no problem solved. Couldn't agree with you more. And this one comes in from Mr. Brown. Lars, you are giving a reason for the problem with getting the abortion pills over the internet or by mail. I was thinking of another problem. What if the woman wants the baby, but the baby daddy doesn't want to be a father? He could order the pills, give them to the woman without her knowledge. Well, Mr. Brown, you are absolutely right. That's already happened. We've already seen some people criminally charged for getting involved in killing the baby that they don't want, even if mom does, and that is a real concern. 866-439-5277. Send emails to talk@LarsLarson.com. This story caught my attention from Great Britain. It actually happened in Ireland, and every time I see a story like this, I am so glad. I'm so blessed that we are so blessed that this country has a constitution and a First Amendment to the Constitution that guarantees your right of freedom of speech, and it guarantees your right to practice the faith of your choosing. Consider this. Premier Christian writes, and this is not from an emailer, it's from a site, a retired pastor, and I looked it up just to double check and make sure the facts were accurate, has been convicted of breaching Northern Ireland's abortion buffer zone laws. And why? What did he do wrong? He preached the gospel, actually talked about the Gospel of John 3:16, in an open-air sermon near a hospital. Clive Johnston, 78 years old, from County Tyrone, was sharing the message of John 3:16 opposite Coleraine's Causeway Hospital. This was July of 2 years ago. He was just convicted. Can you imagine having criminal charges brought against you, not just for speech, but for speech about your religious faith? Johnston says he was preaching the gospel. He was not protesting. And he says he never once mentioned the word abortion. Here's a quote from him. We held a small open-air Sunday service near the hospital. We made no reference whatsoever to the issue of abortion, and yet the buffer zone law is so broad that holding a Sunday service has now been found to be a criminal offense. At 78 years of age, I find myself for the first time convicted of a crime. That's what Clive Johnston said, a 78-year-old man in Ireland. District Judge Peter King described Johnson as a man of strong religious belief and good character. Despite assurances the contrary, the law has now been selectively applied to criminalize gospel preaching. And the point they made, the judge made the point, that when they passed this law, they promised. Kind of like when you hear a law has been passed by the U.S. Congress, and they say, we promise this law will never be misused for some other purpose. Well, in many cases, that turns out to be absolute garbage. They will use that any way they want. Hey, here's a question for you to consider as we hear about this Honda virus outbreak on a cruise ship in the Atlantic. Would you quarantine yourself if the Honda virus showed up in your city? Now, Fox News is saying the outbreak has left at least three people dead, five additional suspected cases. And again, the World Health Organization is right in the thick of all this, and I don't trust them as far as I could throw the WHO. Although Honda virus is usually transmitted through contact with infected rodent droppings, experts say the close quarters of the vessel could have amplified the risk. Honda virus can be 30 to 50% lethal, has a silent incubation period of about 1 to 6 weeks, and has the potential for what they call droplet transmission, meaning you sneeze, somebody else inhales, and all of a sudden they're the ones getting sick. Oh, and then I want to mention this story out of Minnesota. I know we beat up on Minnesota a lot, but consider this. Should Minnesota families pay $7,000 a year for a state climate bill that exempts Saudi Arabia? The proposal is currently circulating in the Minnesota Senate. It would cost the average family in Minnesota $7,000 a year. It's been called the Greenhouse Gas Pollution Superfund Act. It would empower state regulators to retroactively charge large fossil fuel companies for greenhouse emissions dating back to 1995, more than 30 years. And they figured that the average price tag for a household would be about $7,000. Higher electric bills, higher housing costs, higher transportation, and thousands of dollars in additional costs of just buying the necessities of life. State Senator Ann Johnson Stewart says the legislation is modeled in part on a law in Vermont where regulators have openly admitted the science does not exist to tie weather to a single company's actions. And what makes it worse, foreign energy producers like Saudi Aramco are exempted entirely. That means the American energy companies and their customers are going to absorb all the costs of compliance with that new law. And that is crazy. Oh, and then this from Eric, and I agree with him. All this Honda virus stuff is like COVID. It's dangerous to the elderly. I wonder how many people have ever been hunting or fishing in old cabins and structures and have been exposed to this virus or actually caught it without even knowing it. You can hear the mice getting into your potato chips when you're in some cabins. Gene Hackman was old when he caught it. The big pharma companies, they're trying to blow this thing way out of proportion. And I have to agree with you 100%. Your phone calls are welcome. At 866-HEY-LARS. That's 866-439-5277. Send your emails to talk@LarsLarson.com. 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
0: Welcome back to the program. It's a pleasure to be with you. And if I've got a dog in the fight, I always try to make sure I disclose it. I certainly felt it this weekend. When I filled up the tank on my pickup truck, it was almost empty. And it cost a bunch of money to fill it full of gasoline. And when I have to fill diesel rigs in our family, well, I got the same kind of feeling. The national average gas price rose last week for a gallon of regular, and this is nationwide, $4.55 a gallon, up more than 50% since the conflict with Iran began. So I thought we'd check in with Gregory Wrightstone, who's a geologist and the executive director of the CO2 Coalition in Arlington, Virginia, the author of A Very Convenient Warming. Gregory, welcome back to the program.
14: Yeah, good to be on with you, Lars. And in preparation for this interview, I'm actually a little bit conflicted about this. I know you want me on here to state what's actually going on, and you're right, it's $4.55 a gallon today, which is a lot more than the $3 a gallon 2 days before Trump began the war against Iran.
0: Yep.
14: The gas tax. What we're talking about here is, he's proposing that we'll roll back the federal gasoline tax, which is 18.4 cents per gallon. So on one hand, I would say it's really good to do that, and I think he should, because it helps and it shows that he cares, and it shows that we'll lessen this a little bit. On the other hand, the tax that is for this is for the Highway Trust Fund, which mainly relies on this fund to fund road construction and repairs. And again, I'm going, on one hand we say this, and on one hand we say, we know that the federal government wastes money on these roads and bridges and repairs.
0: Yep.
14: A lot. Exactly.
0: In fact, Gregory, isn't a certain percentage of that federal gas tax dedicated to mass transit? Because there is a lot of waste in that.
14: Yes.
0: But I thought some of it went to mass transit.
14: I'm going to beg off. I don't have the answer. If I don't know something, I will tell you, and I don't know about that. But it's certainly likely that it might be. Get rid of that California boondoggle out there with a so-called
0: the high-speed train to nowhere.
14: Exactly. That has yet to have anything laid or constructed. And so I'm in favor of a temporary reduction or elimination of the federal tax on gasoline. But the thing is here, it's, you know, we've had this huge increase in gasoline prices because of the constriction. The good news is there's a lot of oil out there around the world. I spent 40 years as a petroleum geologist. Some of it was international, looking around, and there are a whole lot of oil fields out there. And what we see in the long term, as oil prices rise, which they will, as throughout, you know, let's just look over the next 20 or 30 or 40 or 50 years, all these other oil fields, and there are a lot of them around the world, that aren't economic today would become economic at higher oil price levels. And again, this is the long-term viewpoint, so we're not running out of oil. So we need to do what
0: you
14: Donald
0: mean Jimmy
14: Trump
0: Carter
14: right.
0: was to... wrong when he said we'd be out of oil by the 1990s.
14: Oh, my goodness. Yeah, I won't go into our, I was a founding partner of Mountaineer Keystone where we targeted these lower, smaller oil fields that the majors didn't want to go after. And there's a lot of them. There are a lot of them out there. And so I'm in favor of what Donald Trump is right. It's all about supply and demand. There is a huge amount of oil in the country. The biggest untapped reserve is up in Alaska, the strategic.
0: You're talking about Anwar. Yeah.
14: Anwar, I'm talking about. And there's a lot of that that's off limits, that was put off limits by the Biden administration. It's now being freed up by Trump, and he's being fought tooth and nail by the environmentalists. And so we have huge amounts of reserves in this country. And of course, the fracking, there's this, the shale gas revolution that took place in the early 2000s. I was part of that. Of that revolution is really an exciting time to be part of trying to figure out what was going on and delineating these oil fields and gas fields. It's just invigorating. It puts the hairs on the back of your neck whenever we look at the vast numbers of oil and natural gas that we identified during that time, and we're still developing today.
0: You know, Gregory, so I got to tell you something. Why is it that we've got all these offshore oil wells that could be drilled off California? But I always hear from people, but the people of California don't want it. And I said, well, who actually owns all those, you know, those areas in the offshore areas? I say, they're owned by the federal government. Yeah, but the people of California don't want it drilled for. Okay, let's go to Alaska. In Alaska, you have a lot of federal land, and there's oil under it, and the people of Alaska do want it to be drilled for. And the same crowd says, no, you can't drill for that either. So... Is it the American people who own it that get to drill it? Is it the people of the state that it happens to be in who get to decide that? Or is it only a yes if you say we don't want you to drill? Because that's what it seems like we're down to.
14: Yeah, if we look at California and Alaska, in California, it's the vast reserves of the Monterey Shale. There are a lot. It's an oil-rich, organic-rich shale deposit that has lots of oil in it, but it's a lot more difficult to produce and actually successfully target and develop than it is in Alaska. These are standard normal reservoirs in Alaska that can be developed. And we know pretty much where those are, how to do it, and what to do. And so Alaska is the big kahuna here when we talk about undeveloped domestic oil and gas reserves. There are also lots of in the Gulf of Mexico. The Gulf of Mexico produces about 10% of oil that's being produced in the United States. And so we need to keep doing that. And Donald Trump has put up in the Gulf of Mexico new leases, offering them up, which is good. But we really need to unlock the Alaska National Wildlife Refuge. And if we look, too, we're talking about when we started out here, was talking about the gasoline tax and reverting that. And what if you look back at Biden, and what he wants to do is lower gasoline taxes to American consumers. Under Biden, what he did was open up the Strategic Petroleum Reserve in Louisiana and Texas and drained it. And just drained it for political purposes. And that's not, it was designed, these are huge reserves of oil that were designed for emergency purposes. An emergency purpose under the Biden administration was not political advantage, to drop oil or gasoline prices by a few pennies, which is what it did.
0: No, that's exactly what it did. And he opened it up for a political emergency, his own political emergency. That's Gregory Wrightstone. He's a geologist and executive director of the CO2 Coalition in Arlington, Virginia. Gregory, thank you very much. His book, A Very Convenient Warming. Your emails are welcome. talk@LarsLarson.com. 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
15: When I was told I had a brain tumor, my life disappeared in a moment. 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
21: From ABC News, I'm Stephanie Officer. The Trump administration has not released the exact wording of the Iranian response to the U.S. ceasefire proposal, but ABC's Tom Sufi-Burge tells us what likely caused President Trump to call the counter totally unacceptable.
22: An Iranian source speaking to an Iranian state-linked news agency, and they say that Iran wants an immediate end to the war on all fronts, and that seems to be a reference to the war in Lebanon, Israel's military campaign against the Iranian proxy Hezbollah. There's no sign Israel is about to wrap up that military campaign. And also they want a lifting of U.S. sanctions, namely on Iranian oil exports within 30 days, the unfreezing of billions of dollars worth of Iranian assets which are held in countries around the world. And they also are pointing towards a new management system of the Strait of Hormuz.
21: A murder at the University of Washington this weekend is under investigation. Seattle authorities say a 19-year-old transgender woman was found stabbed to death in the laundry room of a campus housing building, the killer on the loose. ABC's Trevor Ault.
23: This is an armed and dangerous subject that is still on the run. They say it's a black man about 5'7" with a slim build and a beard. And what we have heard is that this was called in as a stabbing. Now, that suspect was apparently seen fleeing the scene by one of the witnesses there who were at the apartment complex at the time.
21: Be nice to your neighbors. A Philadelphia woman trapped in a West Oak Lane burning home early Sunday escaped injury thanks to the people living next door. Emma Hammond Vincent says the woman called to say she was trapped on her home's third floor and she couldn't see through the smoke to escape. Vincent alerted her husband, who ran next door, and pulled that neighbor safely through a third floor window.
24: We all talk about it, like what you're going to do with the exit strategy. So you just never think that you have to actually enforce it. So I think that we did pretty good as neighbors to be able to make sure that we all got out safe.
21: Vincent added her husband always wanted to be a firefighter. You're listening to ABC News.
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